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2: High temperatures will reach 90 degrees. Saturday night will remain mostly cloudy with a low of 62. Moving into Sunday, the morning will bring sunshine along with areas of high clouds. By the afternoon, skies will turn mostly cloudy with a chance of a thunderstorm in spots. The high temperature for Sunday will be 87 degrees. I'm AccuWeather meteorologist Jason Caterina for AM 1460 and FM 101.1, The Answer.
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5: 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Talking all things Canada, it seems like, and we are going to be talking a lot more as well, because look, it is still back to school week, the last day of back to school week, and look, really, the last day I'm going to be talking to you about our match right now that we have available for you right now, and I want you to do it. It's an impact match for the rest of the month, which again is only a few more days, but it's back to school week. In the next segment, we're going to actually talk a little bit more about some of the work the ACLJ does to support students' rights. But before we get to there, we're going to keep things rolling on the Canada side of things. As we know, President Trump made his big statement, came out and said, you know, this is what I'm going to do here. He did it with the Gulf of America. The Gulf of Mexico became the Gulf of America. It feels like kind of doing the same thing, but this time even maybe more targeted as it is Lake Ontario being switched to Lake America. Said the next thing he needs is an ocean. So we'll see where this goes. But it does actually, as ridiculous as it sounds, I think there are important things happening in Canada that we need to bring up. And the two that we talked about in the first segment were, number one, that military chaplains are being told they can't use the word God, that they can't pray openly, that they can't really express their religious beliefs in any kind of way that would be sectarian in nature, I guess, that would have any sort of guidelines between their faith. It just has to be this very neutral, spiritual, you know, generic talk. And then on the other side, you have the CBC, which is their, broadcasting company, Canadian broadcasting company, saying, hey, when you are covering our reporters, when you're covering 9/11, and we know that the 9/11 25th anniversary is going to dominate the news here in a couple weeks, don't say terrorist. You cannot say terrorist attack. So you can't say terrorist attack for 9/11. You can't say God if you're a military chaplain. And on the same time, you have the president saying, they're the worst to deal with in terms of trade. We should not be as friendly as we are to them. Of course, Canada has had a very interesting few years in terms of our relationship with the United States and Canada. Maybe the one time, definitely the most time it's been this contentious, as far as I can remember.
6: Well, and once again, when you're looking at what words and what they mean, the dispute over the name of a lake, where you have Prime Minister Carney from Canada saying that, you know, naming it Lake Ontario is rooted in reality, but at the same time, you're seeing the attack on expression in Canada, whether it be through, as you said, putting duct tape on the mouths of their chaplains in their military. One, the ACLJ has done a lot of work for chaplains in the military in the United States, because you've seen under some other administrations them try to do similar type of things here in America. Now, we fight for it and we push back and get victories for chaplains here in the United States. But then you also see what's happening with their state media. You know, Canadian Broadcasting System is a crown corporation. It operates quasi-autonomously from the federal government, but it's still state media. We don't really have that in the United States either. I think this is a time to also show, when we've talked in weeks prior about the DSA wanting to turn us into more of a parliamentary style government, this is one clear example of why we are opposed to that, why the founders were genius in the separation of powers that they put into our Constitution, because you have a parliamentary system in Canada like you do in England. And what have we seen over these past few years, really since 2020, you've seen a crackdown on the freedom of expression, the freedom of speech, the love of your country. And that's what's going on in those parliamentary systems, even though they are Western governments and they have a lot of the rooted ideals that the United States had. Our separation of powers has been able to maintain our foundations. But now we're even

0: been seeing attacks on that, where they want it to be a more parliamentary system, a House of Representatives that's expanded and has a lot of power and has the executive branch under it. We don't want that. We want to be able to rest on the foundations of the United States. And so when you have these disputes over the naming of the lake, it's silly on one sense, because we know what President Trump is doing and how offended they are by that. But at the same time, their state media on 9/11 is too concerned about the term terrorist attack that they're going to have to just call it a hijacking. Because it's too politically charged to call it terrorism. Really? Really, Canada?
1: I mean, I've heard a lot of people have issues with the way, I guess, 9/11 is described. I've never heard one of them being, you can't say that it was a terrorist attack. I mean, that is like just about as normal that we've been saying for 25 years. So it's wild they would even have to have this statement. You know, on September 11th, later on, I'm putting out a special video, and I think we're going to air it on here as well, with John Andrasik, who, you know, is from Five for Fighting, had the song Superman. And I think it's a really good reminder of what we all went through on September 11th, what it all felt like, because it has been so long that you have people who are completely oblivious to what happened on that day. Your kids now treat it, obviously, as history. They probably were not there when it happened, or your grandkids. I taught in a university a couple years ago. None of my students were alive. This is what you got to think about. University students, not freshmen, university students were not alive during the September 11th attacks. They had not yet been born. So, man, you have a whole new group of adults who did not go through what we went through. And I think you can see that in the rewriting of history. And you can see that through something like the CBC saying that this is not what we're doing here. And look, again, I think our Canadian viewers and Canadian listeners need to stand up and make some noise here. Because you don't hear that much, it feels like, in America about these issues. And I think in the United States of America, that is, about these issues. You just hear the trivial side. You just hear the sort of back and forth between our leadership that becomes very cartoony. It isn't treated with respect. And the problem is, I don't even know. Truthfully, I don't know if the Canadian chaplains are upset about this. This could be something that, you know, is widely accepted. I mean, sure, there are people who are upset about it. But, you know, I don't know if the pushback would be like it would be in the States.
0: Well, and once again, what you see is statements about this specifically, where one member of parliament did call it unnecessary and regressive. And this directive, it says, if you're asked to pray as a chaplain, you are instead to offer a spiritual reflection without religion-specific language. They're policing language. They're saying you cannot be, as a chaplain in our armed forces, you cannot be giving these words, because that is though you are speaking for the government. And once again,
1: and remember the backlash that came from people online when Pete Hegseth put out the list of all the different chaplains that were going to be offered, and how we're going to have a list of all these different groups and denominations, and trying to be even, I'd say that's even more inclusive in many ways, by saying we are going to try to staff essentially everybody. So if you are a Southern Baptist, or you are a Presbyterian, or you are a Catholic, or you're Jewish, or you're a Muslim, that you are going to be assigned a chaplain who represents and respects your faith, not this generic, you know, whatever, spirituality. And I understand and respect the idea of saying, hey, we want to make sure that we are inclusive here. And I think that's what something like Pete Hegseth was actually doing by doing that. The difference is being inclusive and actually spending the dollars on bringing in the right amount of people, instead of being, maybe Canada just thinks, we can't afford this many chaplains. But let's just be honest here. This is the quote here. By avoiding language specific to any one religion, chaplains respect the dignity of all and help everyone present and engage with comfort, dignity, and the sense of belonging. Nothing wrong with that. But it is a problem when you say, and you can't mention these words. And those words are as generic as they can be, like God. Or you can't pray.
0: Well, it also says at public or semi-public event. What's a semi-public event?
1: Yeah.
0: If there's a person within earshot, because that kind of sounds like what we saw in Texas, where we're having to fight for a teacher, where they said, you can't pray if a student could see you. If you're in your car, if you're on property. So once again, it may seem easy at this point to be like, well, that's Canada. They're a lost cause. We're America. This is different. We're not that far away from it. We're not that far away from people trying these things here. They are constantly trying it. And we're always having to fight back. That's why you'll see in the next segment about a student just trying to express her faith to her friends at school, shot down over and over and over again by the administration saying, you can't do this. You can't do this. We're taking your literature. You can't mention God. That's what you keep seeing in America. So it's not just Canada, but in America, we can do something about it.
1: All right. We get back. We are going to also take your phone calls at 1-800-684-3110. Got a few lines open. Get on the air right now. 1-800-684-3110. As Will said, we have a special video presentation coming up that we will premiere here in the next segment. Again, talking about the work of the ACLJ and how the ACLJ has been representing students' rights for many years, but we've been trying to focus this one. A lot of times we'll throw it back. We'll show you the origins, the 40 years ago. These are ones that have just happened in the last few years. So this is the stuff that's happening in real time, and you need to be a part of it as well. Give me a call at 1-800-684-3110. But while you're doing that, and while you're going to be presented with what the ACLJ work is, I'm going to ask you to think about, pray about supporting the work financially of the ACLJ. When you do that, it's during back to school week. It's these amazing cases that you're going to hear about that this team works on every day. And I want you to be a part of it as well. And all donations are doubled till the end of the month. 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So I'm going to ask you to do it today. It's the last day you're going to hear me on air talk about it. 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Again, go to ACLJ.org and have your donation doubled. 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
2: We've witnessed monumental legal victories from defending the 14th Amendment and protecting our sacred American right to vote, the overturning of Roe v. Wade, and standing up for the religious liberty of our kids and seniors. But even with the many historic wins we've achieved, the battle is far from over. The attacks on our constitutionally protected rights persist. Countless unborn babies remain in jeopardy, and across the globe, innocent Christians are being targeted and killed across this country and around the world. This fight isn't just the ACLJ's, it's all of ours. 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
1: It is back to school week, and we need to make sure before this week wraps up today that we tell you about all the incredible work the ACLJ has been doing. And look, you've seen a couple different videos we've put together. And what I like about these is we're not talking about videos or cases that happened 30 years ago, 20 years ago. We are talking about active cases, cases that either have just recently been resolved or are still currently in the fight. And the ACLJ team, our young group of lawyers, are really on the front lines of all of this. And I want to make sure that they get some airtime as well to tell you about the work the ACLJ is doing. So we come on here, we'll talk about the news, we'll give you some coverage here, we'll tell you everything that's happening, we think you need to hear, you should hear, all of our different points of view. And of course, we always say we tell you the truth, whether you like it or not, here at the ACLJ and here on Seculo. But that being said, when you donate to the ACLJ, you're also donating to, of course, not only this show to make sure that our broadcast stays on, but you're representing so many ACLJ clients because they don't have to get a bill at the end. No legal fees are coming to them. Because thankfully, that's absorbed by you, the ACLJ supporter, who decided that this is worth your while. Of course, it's tax deductible, and donations are doubled right now through back to school week and through our impact match, which is just about to end. So you want to do it today. Just go ahead and do it. Be a part of the team. With that, I do want to kick it over to this special video presentation that we put together for you here at the ACLJ. Again, another case that you're not going to believe. It's back to school week. Backpacks, first day photos, that nervous excitement every family knows. But for one Christian family in Washington State, this past year ended with a fight for something much more basic. Their child's right to hold on to their faith inside a public school. At the ACLJ, we've spent decades defending the First Amendment rights of students, the right to pray, to speak, and to live out their faith without leaving it at the schoolhouse door. Our client's story is one of the clearest examples we've seen of what happens when a school forgets that.
10: I usually just pass out these gospel tracts. It's kind of like these little booklets that share about Jesus.
11: Several years ago, I represented a little girl who was simply trying to share the gospel with her classmates. And those school administrators decided it was appropriate to open her backpack and pull out her Christian tracts, confiscating them. Fast forward 5 years later, she's now a sixth grader at the middle school. And she was sitting in her math class like everyone else when she gets pulled out by the vice principal and told that she has to stop talking about Christianity with her classmates and that she cannot pass out her Christian tracts anymore.
10: They just pulled me out and said, oh, you can't pass out gospel tracts. And I'm like, why? Because in school, you're allowed to share like any kind of belief, like any kind of like religious, political beliefs. But for Christianity, you just have to be quiet about it. And I'm like, that's not really that fair.
11: She came home from school and the first thing she told her parents is that we need to call the ACLJ because I need to talk to Christy. So we sent a demand letter, and yet again, this district gave us exactly what we asked for and a total apology that this will never happen again. But that's not the end of the story. We got a call again from that very student that she just got out of an assembly where she had to sit crying the entire time on something that was violating her religious beliefs.
10: And I sat in the bleachers crying for the rest of the assembly, and then after the assembly, I went to my BFF and I hugged her and cried.
11: No other school would have a child saying, I'm not comfortable with this, and tell her, I'm sorry, you don't have any other options. You have to stay there, and you're gonna stay there crying.
1: What this child went through wasn't a one-time misunderstanding. This was the third time her school crossed the line of her faith. That's why the ACLJ stepped in. We already sent this district three demand letters, three chances to correct the course. They took none of the chances. So we took them to federal court.
11: We are ready and gearing up for one of the biggest fights of the ACLJ's life, because this is not just about what happened at this assembly. This is a long-standing precedent this school has set, that her as a Christian will be targeted because of her faith.
12: For them to push our daughter into something that, and she was already in tears, so, and just tell her, you don't have a choice. We felt that that was very disrespectful, and it was very harmful to our daughter.
11: Schools cannot force children to sit through material that is in violation of their religious beliefs. In fact, in Mahmoud, the court held that the school is required to give advance notice to parents and allow them to opt out if there is any material that the parent has said would in some way violate their religious beliefs.
1: She shouldn't have had to fight this hard just to hold on to her faith in a public school. And unfortunately, she's not the only one. This back to school week, the ACLJ is standing with students and families across the country who've been told the same thing a teacher told our client, that they have no choice. But that's not true. And we're making sure school boards and administrators know that. And for this student, and for every other student like her, the ACLJ is here.
10: I know that Jesus loves everybody in my school, even the people who bullied me, even the people who tried to stop me from learning, from telling people about Jesus. He loves everybody.
11: By her standing up and being willing to send these demand letters and fight with a lawsuit, she's standing up for all children across this country, because there will be precedent set after this case.
1: The ACLJ isn't backing down, because if this can happen to our client, it can happen to any student in any classroom in any state, including your child or grandchild.
13: That's exactly why we fight these cases, and at no cost to the families we represent. Help us defend the religious freedoms of this student and countless others like her at aclj.org/school.
0: And Logan, I love showing these videos to our audience because you can really understand. A lot of times we can talk about it. We can describe, you know, she's in elementary school and this is repeatedly happening. But seeing, putting, you know, the story together with that video and really understanding what's going on. These are real people. And when you stand with the ACLJ, as we fight diligently for her rights and for every other student's rights in that school system, to uphold what the Constitution and what the Supreme Court has ruled over and over and over again. Now, you know, these are real people. These are real students that are just trying to express their faith, just trying to talk to people, their friends, their peers. And they are, she used the word bully in there. Like, it, just imagine that, not just from peers, but from an administration bullying you, not for, you know, contraband on campus. What was the contraband? Bible tracts. What was the offensive speech that she was saying? Telling her friends about God. When you can talk about politics in school, you can talk about offensive things that people may be offended about, but you bring up God and the heavy hand of the administration comes down. And yet the courage she has to still live in her faith and to even talk about it when knowing that the administration has it out for her.
1: Look, even for the parents, I mean, that is not easy. It's not easy to go up against your school board. It's not easy to go up against the administration. Because, look, a lot of times, I don't know what the rules are in their state. If that's the only school they can go to in their area, public school system, I don't know how that all works locally. But you're probably pretty limited. So you know the word's going to get out there that you are a quote-unquote troublemaker. But that's why the ACLJ is going to get involved. That's why we've been involved in this case and we'll continue to get involved. And if you think, by the way, there's a chance this is happening to your kid, your grandkid, you can go to aclj.org/help and get in touch with somebody today. But it is back to school week. That's why I wanted to show you that video presentation. So I'm going to encourage you right now. We got 30 seconds left in this first half hour. We got a second half hour coming up. Watch us live on YouTube, Rumble, aclj.org. 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
1: Phone lines are open for you at 1-800-684-3110, 1-800-684-3110. We are talking a lot about a few different topics here. And in the next segment, Rick Grinnell is going to be joining us. We led with Canada. We've been talking back to school week. And I have to say, this is going to be the last day of back to school week. And I'm only happy that this is the last day of that for one reason. And that is that I don't have to say slash school ever again.
0: Right.
1: Because it's very difficult. I have to say, if you say aclj.org/school, that does not roll off the tongue there, folks. So next time, we're changing that. We're going to come up with a new, you know, we can be back, slash whatever it can be, but I cannot say it slash school again because I cannot do it. But that being said, it is still open for back to school week for the rest of the day. So be a part of that at aclj.org. I do want to quickly jump to Robert in Maryland. He's been on hold for a while. He's got a question kind of related to another topic, but let's just get it. Robert, go ahead.
17: Yes, I wanted to ask the both of you. I think the Supreme Court recently made a ruling on something pertaining to something that President Trump was dealing with. I wonder if it was due to election integrity or whether it was due to redistricting or whether that was due to immigration. So I wanted to know if either one of you could answer that question for me. What did the U.S. Supreme Court rule on recently I guess it was in favor of what something President Trump wanted done.
0: Right, Robert. So once again, the Supreme Court's not in session right now. So this would have been through the emergency docket is kind of what you look at. But what this actually was the executive order the president put forward on mail-in balloting, trying to secure that more. And then it went through a rulemaking process, and it was sued by a group of, I believe it was 23 states, that were trying to get this taken away by the court system, saying that the states have the right to run their elections, that there shouldn't be interference from the executive branch. What it did was it required states to share citizenship information with the federal government so that the Postal Service also could then deliver mail-in ballots only to people that are citizens, things of that nature. What the Supreme Court ruled was the federal government, the Trump administration, asked the Supreme Court to put a stay on a lower court ruling that overturned this executive order. So the states got an injunction on the order. It hasn't even gotten to the merits yet, so there's going to be in court for a while. But the injunction was put in place so the administration couldn't move forward with this executive order. The Supreme Court put a stay on the injunction, so they stopped the stop, allowing for, while it is going forward, while it's being litigated, while it goes to the merits, that it is able to be enforced, that they can move forward with this. We don't know if it will be ready in time for the midterms. It could be. It could be a little chaotic trying to get this in place before then. But that is what they ruled on. They granted a stay through a per curiam order, and they found things like you are likely to succeed on the merits, that maybe the states don't have standing to sue on this. There's another thing about ripeness, whether or not they were suing too early. There were several different reasons why they granted this stay, but it's also not over. That still will remain in court. It'll be litigated lower court and probably appealed all the way to the Supreme Court again. So that's the update there, Robert, and we'll keep watching it and we'll update you as it goes.
1: Appreciate you calling, Robert. We got a bunch of lines still open. We have two lines open, 1-800-684-3110. We're headed to this next segment and talk to Rick Grinnell, and then after that I'm gonna take as many calls as we can on whatever topics you want. Friday, so any of the topics that we talked about this week, feel free to join us at 1-800-684-3110. That's 1-800-684-3110. We're talking Canada. I want to get your thoughts, whether that's in Lake Ontario or Canada saying, can't call 9/11 terrorism. Chaplains, military chaplains, y'all are doing a good job. Don't pray with people. Don't say God. We got rules here in Canada. What do you think about that? Give me a call, 1-800-684-3110. Once again, wrapping up back to school week. Be a part of it today at aclj.org, or just scan the QR code that you see on the screen right now. Again, that's at aclj.org. We protect students, teachers, parents, grandparents. Be a part of it today.
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0: Rick, it's Friday. We're going to have a little fun here because I think everyone in the Canadian government, as well as everyone on the political left here, was very, very upset about the naming of Lake Ontario, which if we're naming the Great Lakes, I mean, it's bottom tier Great Lake, right? I mean, we've got Superior, Michigan, obviously top two, then probably Erie. Then if you're fighting between the naming of Huron and Ontario, what are we even doing here? But at the same time, they're having real issues with the meaning of words in Canada when it comes to things like chaplains being able to say the word God or pray, or even the CBC instructing their journalists, don't say terrorist attack when covering 9/11. I don't think that we've had a more full display of some wild Canadian ideals than these last 24 hours.
24: Look, the Canadian left-wing radicalism has gone unchallenged for a very long time. I actually think Mark Carney knows exactly what he's doing. He's picking a fight with Donald Trump. He's trying to create leverage. Every time he does this, his poll numbers go up. This is all political on both sides. And President Trump is playing it better. I saw today the meme that we're no longer calling them Canadian geese. They're called Donald Ducks. And I love this whole having fun with a trade policy. All these people who are so uptight thinking that this is, going to ruin our trade relationship. I think those people need to look at the facts, because the facts are Canada hasn't paid its NATO obligations in decades, despite having the style of Barack Obama asking them to pay, despite having the style of George H.W. Bush asking them to pay more, despite having the style of Joe Biden saying, will you please pay more? The Canadians have ignored multiple U.S. presidents and their styles. And so this is not a question of style. This is a question of fairness. You look at the long list of the ways that Canada puts tariffs on us unfairly, and yet we're paying for the defense. It's the same issue with Europe. Europe doesn't pay its NATO obligations. They've got an opera house and a ballet theater on every single corner. They've got beautiful airports because they get to spend money on infrastructure projects because they're not paying for their defense. It is unfair to ask Americans to keep paying for others' security, safety, and economic prosperity. And it's time that we go to the mat and demand a change. And that's exactly what President Trump is doing, and I'm grateful for it.
0: Well, and I think, once again, he also knows how to bring out the most absurd protests around moves. Because the tariff discussion, the NATO discussion, those are very real things. Those are very real things that impact the lives of Americans and the economy. And he's able to so easily bait the people that are on the other side of a negotiation by doing something which on the surface is just a troll, just renaming a lake, Lake America. We know exactly what he's doing, but it's whether it's TDS, Trump Derangement Syndrome, or something else, they still don't know the playbook. And that's what is so funny to me. I love the Donald Duck comment, but the fact that they still can't see through it and just ignore it. You have Hillary Clinton tweeting, it's called Lake Ontario, as if anyone cares what she thinks in 2026. And yet she also had to turn off the comments on her post on X because she fell into the trap. I don't know how these people don't realize it's a trap and they can't get out of it.
24: It's a fun meme to control the messaging and the narrative, and too many people are missing the serious side of it. I saw Adam Kinzinger, the same thing, completely melting down, defending the Canadians like somehow this was a serious rift. We have negotiations with other countries that gets very ugly because these issues matter. It's economic fighting is what it is. It's about fairness. Should the Americans keep paying for economic prosperity and safety for others? Or should we look at the fact that we have a $40 trillion national debt and that it's time that we stop valuing being liked and instead we value being respected? And I think this is what Trump does. It's what he does really well. For the people who don't like the tactics, I think that you just have to look at the tactics of the previous presidents who have done it the way that some people want them to do. Act presidential, whatever that means. Be nice. Be considerate. And guess what? You just get completely ignored when you do that. We've tried all the different styles. Canada and the Europeans have ignored all of the different president styles.
1: It also, Rick, feels like a wake-up call that sometimes we need in the media as well, because we're not talking about Canada all that often. Of course, we know that there's bickering back and forth between from the United States of America and Canada. But President Trump does something like this, all of a sudden it brings all of us into the story, because we all take maybe the bait that President Trump puts out there with sort of the trolling nature of switching something up like Lake Ontario to Lake America. But then we dive a little deeper and we find all of these other things that are going on in this country. And again, when we're talking about the country, we're not talking about the people. We're talking about their government. I mean, look, we've been there in the last year. Great people. A lot of them support a lot of the ideals of what we stand for here. But just like any other country, they are had leadership right now that doesn't value that. But if anything, this is at least a wake-up call to get this back into the press.
24: I agree completely, and I would even go so far as to say this is not a fight between Canada and America. This is a fight between conservative common sense values and the left, the radical left. Mark Carney is a radical lefty, and I've seen a lot of conservative Canadians defending President Trump, just like I've seen a lot of very left Americans taking the Canadian side.
1: Not unlike what we've seen in the UK as well. I mean, you have in the UK such a loud group of what you'd say, I guess, are sort of Trump kind of conservatives who make a lot of noise, but sadly it feels like often they get close to the goal line recently and can't quite push it over the finish.
24: Yeah, look, I think it is a common sense versus radical viewpoint. And a lot of times the radical viewpoint is the one that people think is more compassionate or it's nicer. And if you look at it on face value, I think that the common sense positions, whether it's immigration, whether it's healthcare, the common sense position is the one that has more compassion. And we shouldn't give any ground on ceding to the fact that having immigration laws, for instance, is not less compassionate. It is actually more compassionate for the people that live in the United States. And so I think it's about fighting for common sense and not backing down when faced with the bullying and the cancel culture that the radical left always does.
1: All right, Rick, thank you so much for joining us today. I really appreciate your guidance and your advice always. So we always appreciate hearing from Rick. With that being said, we got one more segment and I got a lot of calls to get through. So if you're on hold, stay on hold. I'm going to try to get to all of you. I will do my very best to get through all of you in the next segment. We'll just go in the order they came in, unless you're an ACLJ champion. That's someone that gives, by the way, on a monthly basis. Then you get bumped to the front of the line. So stay on hold. If you are on hold right now, we'll get to you as much as we can. But again, go to ACLJ.org today. Maybe you want to become a champion. Great time to do it, by the way, is during some of these match months. Currently, we are in the Impact match and back to school week. Your first donation that you give will still be doubled if you decide to become an ACLJ champion. And what that does, look, it's not the mass majority. Mass majority of people, so don't feel like if you can't do it that you shouldn't at least give something. Most of the people that give, give one time, two times a year. Maybe they give $50 here, $25 here, $75. We appreciate that. That is the mass majority of what keeps this organization afloat. However, there is a baseline of about 20,000 of you who have become ACLJ champions, who give a monthly basis. That can be $5 and up. And only $5 I think, for processing fees, the reason we got to do $5. $5 and up to become an ACLJ champion. It helps us get a great budget item to know what's coming in. We obviously, people come and go. You can cancel any time, but it really helps us out. So if you can become a champion, I encourage you to do so. That's at ACLJ.org. When we get back, though, I mean, we got calls about Canada. We got calls that someone wants an update on the Pastor Saw case. We have just freedom of speech being respected. We got so much more. But again, I want to thank all of you who have joined us this month during our Impact Match. But it's not over just yet. We're almost there. You can taste it. Be a part of it today at ACLJ.org. And look, again, a few months from now is when you'll be able to hear from me talk about one of these matches again. We got a little while. So if you thought about doing it, if you thought about making a donation to the ACLJ, this is the time to do it. Only got a couple days left. Let's make today count at ACLJ.org. We'll be right back. Your calls coming up.
2: 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Wade, and standing up for the religious liberty of our kids and seniors. But even with the many historic wins we've achieved, the battle is far from over. The attacks on our constitutionally protected rights persist. Countless unborn babies remain in jeopardy. And across the globe, innocent Christians are being targeted and killed across this country and around the world. 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
6: Thank you very much. Yeah, what I wanted to mention is that we have a lot of nations around the world that don't have freedom of speech, and that's horrible. But the problem is now it's coming to our border. Whenever right on our border, when chaplains can't even say the word God, or Canadians can't say that there was terrorism on 911, that's horrible. Then you go right in, even worse than that, you have in our own country where y'all have helped a girl who three times was told she couldn't pass out tracts, couldn't talk about Jesus, et cetera. And I believe that if it weren't for companies like ACLJ, that we personally would get into the realm where we no longer have freedom of speech. So my hat goes off to your company, and I wanted to thank y'all for all the work that y'all have done to try to maintain freedom of speech in our country, and that's it.
0: Well, and Marion, one, thank you. And that's the mission. That's the goal. What the ACLJ has been fighting for over 35 years is specifically that, upholding the freedom of speech, the First Amendment. the freedom to worship, the freedom of religion, the freedom to assemble, all of the precious freedoms that are enshrined in the First Amendment is what we fight for, as well as other things, other constitutional issues that flow from that. But that's the core of it. And as we showed, it unfortunately was perfect timing that we were already planning on showcasing that student's case today so that people could see it. It was a great way to end the back to school week to show the real gravity of what we're dealing with every day. But being able to show that juxtaposition of, in Canada, they're telling their chaplains, you can't do that. You can't say God. We have to fight those battles, because if we don't, then we will go the way of Canada. There are too many people that are hostile to the First Amendment, that want to change it, that want to redefine it. That was even under the Obama administration. He tried to use clever words that it was freedom to worship, not freedom of religion, because there was specific ways that he was talking about, well, that's within your churches, within your buildings, not everywhere else. And that's what we have to keep fighting for.
1: All right, I want to keep getting through these calls. Let's go to David in Texas. David, you're on.
7: Yes, hello. I got a couple principles I want to mention. Cannot say God, or we have a constitutional right to have freedom of speech, and people shouldn't be ashamed to say what they want to say. I mean, as long as it's, you know, moral or, you know, good. And those who, you know, authority figures who might do harm to those with freedom of speech to go to court. It gets allowed to do that.
1: Yeah, David, of course, you know, we're talking a lot about what's going on in Canada, but this happens in the United States of America as well. You know, we hear about it all the time. The ACLJ team is constantly defending religious freedoms. Now, thankfully, our Constitution is pretty clear about religious liberties, but a lot of those we've had to take all the way to the Supreme Court to make sure it is confirmed as law. And that is why our team is there.
0: I think we should go to Rick on line five.
1: All right, Rick in Nevada.
0: Nevada, you said it right.
1: I always say it right.
0: I actually made reference to that yesterday. I say it wrong. Rick, you're on Seculo.
8: Excellent work on the pronunciation.
1: There you go. He knows.
8: Pastor Cow, I'd like to ask for progress on Pastor Cow's case. And I'd like to ask people who are familiar with the case of Bishop Thaddeus Maud Akin, whom the woke Pope has abandoned.
1: Yeah, I'll take a look at that. I'm not sure about that second one. We actually had some technical difficulties there, so you got a little muffled there. But we'll find out about it, and we can make sure our team looks into it. As an update on Pastor Saw in China, of course, this is the pastor who was arrested, was sentenced, and served out his sentence, and now just wants to return home to America, but cannot, currently does not have a passport, cannot leave. And we've been fighting for him for decades, or it feels like the better part of a decade now. But now we are at a turning point because of the fact that he has very aggressive and rare form of cancer. And you know, time is limited potentially right now. I mean, we pray for him, but hopefully not. We want to make sure he can get home, see his grandchildren, all that. But Will, you got a quick update.
0: That's right. And those of you that have signed that petition, those letters that are going to the Secretary of State and to the President as well, those have been sent. You can still sign the petition, aclj.org/saw, that's C-A-O. It's pronounced saw, but spelled C-A-O. You can still sign that. We'll update it as we go along. But we have received notification that those have been delivered both to the White House as well as to the State Department. So those letters that all of you signed, over 330,000 people signed, asking the President and the Secretary of State to make this an issue with China, as we know that Xi Jinping is visiting the United States next month.
1: Yeah, we got to turn the pressure on. Okay, don't let off. If you want to support it, you can still sign that petition, as Will said. We'll update the number. Let's head over somewhere near the Canadian border, I believe. Let's go to Bobby in New York. Bobby?
0: On the Canadian side.
1: On the, yeah,
0: New York on the Canada side.
1: Bobby, go ahead.
10: No, on the American side.
1: Oh, right? Right. That's right.
0: You rascal.
1: That's right. Yeah, we got you.
10: Okay, listen, I think Canada and its people and its politicians are turning away from God. That's the problem. And I would think that they would have a fear of doing that. And I wonder how much is the British and European influence to Canada, because in 1957, there was a song out by Jimmy Rogers called Honeycomb, and because he mentioned the Lord in that song, the BBC banned playing the song, and that's my take for today.
1: Great song. Did not know that. That's a rock and roll fact that I'm going to keep it there. The Honeycomb was banned
0: by the BBC?
1: By the BBC. That's wild.
0: All right. I think, yes, I think a lot of Canada is very similar to the way that the UK has gone. A lot of that is that they have a shared history, but as well as that parliamentary system. Is that it tends to go where the culture goes and doesn't have that strong foundation because the executive flows out of the more people's house, the larger body of their legislature. That is how that goes. It's when a wave of populism or popular ideas come in, then everything flows downwind from that and downstream from that. So that's what you see in Canada. That's what you see in almost any parliamentary country, is that it's really hard to stick to your foundations because it's just mob rule at the end of the day.
1: Yeah. Okay. Thank you so much. Honeycomb.
0: I love that you're like, I love
1: everybody
0: it.
1: Wants a wife like Honeycomb. There you go. All right. Let's go to Rachel in New York. Line one.
11: Yes. Hi. Thanks for taking my call and also for your work. And I, too, live near Lake Ontario. So that's kind of like in my backyard. But at any rate, my question to you guys is really, what are these DSAP and the leftists, what are they so afraid of our country getting back to our Christian roots? And what are they so afraid of?
1: Oh, I think it's pretty clear.
0: Well, because socialism, what the DSA wants, is specifically atheistic. That is the entire Marxist lineage, is to reject a higher power, reject God. They make the state their God. They make the government and the people their God. So that's what they're afraid of, not getting their ideas across.
1: Yeah, I feel bad, Damon. I wasn't able to get to you today. I know you're on hold for quite a while, and I appreciate you calling in. If you call in Monday, we'll get to you first thing, or we'll do our best. But again, he was saying he didn't think the Prime Minister of Canada is being very honest in this whole situation. Look, I think this is all a bit of a troll, but it leads the door. It opens the door to so much more conversation that can happen. But hey, before we wrap up, 30 seconds left. Back to school week, everybody. Be a part of it. Wrapped up today. Be a part of the end here. Make us end strong. 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Thank you so much for joining us. That's all at ACLJ.org. Scan that QR code that you see on the screen. Talk to you Monday.
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26: Right now should be on prices.
27: Chair Kevin Warsh says that could mean an interest rate hike. Florida won't take Meta's $17 billion settlement money. Landmark social media addiction trial.
28: We're not going to roll over when it comes to protecting our kids. This was not a good deal for the states. This was a rounding error for Meta, $1.5 trillion company, just a few weeks of revenue here. Unacceptable. We're not going to settle for pennies on the dollar.
27: The state's attorney general, James Utheimer, tells Fox News that payout is peanuts. He wants to take him back to court. 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
5: From the Weather Center, overnight expect partly cloudy skies with a low of 63. On Saturday, anticipate mostly cloudy conditions with the possibility of a thunderstorm later in the afternoon. High temperatures will reach 90 degrees. Saturday night will remain mostly cloudy with a low of 62. Moving into Sunday, the morning will bring sunshine along with areas of high clouds. By the afternoon, skies will turn mostly cloudy with the chance of a thunderstorm in spots. The high temperature for Sunday will be 87 degrees. I'm AccuWeather meteorologist Jason Caterina for AM 1460 and FM 101.1, The Answer.
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1: From the wild world of DC politics to America's culture clash, brace yourself for the reality check you've been waiting for. The one and only Mike Gallagher.
2: He's at it again. The president signed an executive order renaming Lake Ontario Lake America. Cue the outrage. Oh, no. Here we go. Here was the president in the White House yesterday making the announcement.
3: Finally, I guess the purpose of this more than anything else is we're going to be changing the name of Lake Ontario, effective immediately, to Lake America. That's going to take place right now as I sign the order.
2: Now, remember, this is a guy who is the architect of the Make America Great Again, Put America First mindset. So it really shouldn't be a surprise. We've now renamed.

0: Mike Gallagher.
1: 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Rough Greens, so great, your dog will ask for it by name. Here's a post on my ex account from Gigi. Gigi writes, Mike, before you go promoting all these data centers, why don't you ask the neighbors that live next to the already existing monstrosities and see how they like it? They're monstrosities. What if anybody lives near a Walmart? Walmart uses more water than a data center, right? Did you know that, Gigi? You see, the problem with people like Gigi, and look, God bless her. I mean, I get it. We get confused. We get delusional. We get swept up into a narrative that doesn't even exist. And the data center industry has failed to properly address the concerns of people like Gigi. As Will Hyland wrote for Fox News, Will is the executive director of consumers research, the failure of the industry to address these concerns at the outset has unfortunately made way for the same climate activist groups who've protested the energy industries for years to gain significant ground in the policy debate surrounding data centers. And again, we're now learning that Chinese state media and foreign-funded networks are playing a major role in brainwashing people like Gigi into thinking they're nothing but just monstrosities. Reasonable consumers, he writes, understand that data centers power everything from healthcare and emergency response to research and banking, and they welcome the economic growth. There are stories coming in about the benefits data centers are having in communities. In Loudoun County, Virginia, data centers have provided a massive boost to local revenues, including generating almost half of the county's property tax revenues. Hey, Gigi, you want your taxes to go down? You want to keep paying through the nose for property taxes? Ask what they're doing in Quincy, Washington. How about Ellendale, North Dakota? A data center development there has taken the city's annual sales tax revenue from about $400,000 a year to $3.5 million in the first 7 months of this year. You know what that means? Lower taxes for you, Gigi. But I admit it's a messaging problem. Will Hyland, in his column at Fox News, concludes by saying the industry was wrong to ignore their most powerful ally, the consumer. In the same way consumers use their power to halt the momentum of ESG and woke capitalism, they're demanding modern data centers that mitigate risks while bringing clear evidence of community benefit. If the industry listens to consumers, data centers may have a place in our communities after all. Let's post this article, Tracy, from Will Hyland up at MikeOnline.com so you can read the whole thing in its entirety. Pat is in Norristown, Pennsylvania. 7 minutes before the hour. Hi, Pat. Welcome aboard. How are you?
0: Good,
1: hey,
0: Mike.
1: Pat,
0: I just wanted to call. The two things can be true at the same time here with these data centers.
1: Yep.
0: They could be a net positive. Or I mean, they could be a positive for tax revenue, like you're mentioning.
1: Yep.
0: But they could be a huge net negative ultimately for the communities that they are actually being built next to. They're proposing huge data centers, 2 million square feet, right at all the way up against a residential in my community. And
1: yep.
0: I can tell you that the people that are motivated, it is grassroots. It is not misinformed. The arguments are largely not about water, because water is an issue that's largely been solved with the data centers. It's the fact that they have to bring their own power, a whole gas-fired turbines that every single data center is going to need to be running its own power. So you're going to be running huge power plants for these hyperscale data centers.
1: They're doing that already. And in most cases, these data centers are providing their own electricity, and they're building their own power plants.
0: That's the problem, Mike.
1: But look, instead of arguing about what we think are the benefits or the negatives, you know what? You don't want it in your town. You keep paying high property taxes. You get stuck in the 19th century. You reject the auto manufacturing and the auto factories of the 19th, 20th century and kick them out or keep them out. That's okay. Look, I don't disagree. If there are stubborn people who don't want them in their backyard, let me finish. If there's stubborn communities that don't want them, don't take them. But what I would urge people of Norristown, Pennsylvania to do is read about Quincy, Massachusetts, read about Loudoun County, Virginia, read about all these communities that, Pat, are thriving because of these data centers. Thriving! Booming! Is your community booming?
0: We are doing just fine in Upper Marion Township.
1: We
0: don't need the data centers built within 100 feet of
1: Good. We'll take them. I'll take it where I live. Good. Then kick them out. Make sure they don't come in.
0: Mike, would you have a data center put up within hundreds of feet?
1: Would you have a Walmart put within hundreds of feet of a residential neighborhood?
0: The Walmart doesn't require its own power plant.
1: You just agreed they don't need their own power. Their own power plant doesn't bother you. Pat, again, we're going round and round. Kick them out. Don't have them. That's all right. You stay mired in what you think is going to be the way to go. I respect your community's pushing back. I feel sorry for you, but I respect it. Makes me crap. But look, people have staked out a position like Pat does. Oh, within 100 feet. Yeah, right. They're right against your kid's swing set, right? This is propaganda. There's a lot of this that is just hysteria. Kind of cracks me up. That's all right. I appreciate it, Pat. Sorry we disagree. 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
8: 2001 terror attacks at a service at the Pentagon, he says, and will not travel to the site of the World Trade Center. But the White House is strongly pushing back on reports. The decision to skip New York is because the ceremony would not include a speaking role.
9: New instances of violence from alleged illegal immigrants come to light in Virginia.
10: 9 men arrested as part of an undercover sting operation by Fairfax County Police to catch child sex predators. According to DHS, 3 are illegal aliens with lengthy criminal histories and have since been released on bond, despite ICE's request to take them into federal custody.
9: That's Fox's Lucas Tomlinson. 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
11: From the Weather Center, overnight expect partly cloudy skies with a low of 63. On Saturday, anticipate mostly cloudy conditions with the possibility of a thunderstorm later in the afternoon. High temperatures will reach 90 degrees. Saturday night will remain mostly cloudy with a low of 62. Moving into Sunday, the morning will bring sunshine along with areas of high clouds. By the afternoon, skies will turn mostly cloudy with the chance of a thunderstorm in spots. The high temperature for Sunday will be 87 degrees. I'm AccuWeather meteorologist Jason Caterina for AM 1460 and FM 101.1, The Answer.
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23: From the wild world of DC politics to America's culture clash, brace yourself for the reality check you've been waiting for. 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
1: I don't know if I'd like Zohran Mamdani if I sat down and had lunch with him. I hate to vilify people I don't know. I'm really painfully aware that in our world, in the talk show world, we got good guys and bad guys. There's heroes and villains. A lot of black and white, not enough gray. And I do appreciate that. I understand that. I often stop and think about the way I'm criticizing somebody in our political season. For example, Abdul El Sayed and some of the reprehensible positions he has taken. And there he is with Jesse Waters the other night on Fox News, and Jesse's getting a lot of grief because Jesse admitted he kind of liked the guy. I don't know how you get that from that interview, because, man, they were going at it back and forth and yelling at each other. I mean, they were smiling, but it wasn't very pleasant. It wasn't a very pleasant interview to watch. So, you know, Zohran Mamdani, clever guy, had basically an Instagram mayoral campaign, jumped into the water in his suit, won young people over. He's got socialist policies that New Yorkers that I know are convinced are ruining the city, destroying the possibility.

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11: I love South Carolina. I had the best time in Rock Hill the other day, WRHI, hosting us for the big pre-election day broadcast. Spend a lot of time in Greenville, Spartanburg, Anderson. 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I saw some posts from Adam Morgan, who's a big Republican voice in the upstate of South Carolina. 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How do you find common ground with a movement, an ideology, a group of people represented by somebody like the mayor of New York, Zohran Mamdani, who expressed deep sadness at the death of a man he describes as simply a New Yorker in city custody. A guy who'd been arrested dozens of times, a homeless parolee who they say slaughtered a man in cold blood. And because he had a medical emergency and died, Zohran the Destroyer feels sorry for the guy who had the medical emergency. Evidently not the guy he killed. We'll start with Dan in San Diego. Hey, Dan, welcome back. How are you?
5: Hey, Mike. Thanks for taking the call. I'm doing great.
11: Good.
5: Long-time listener. This is actually my third time calling now. I don't know if you remember our last couple conversations. But
11: well, welcome back. I'm glad you got through. Yes, sir.
5: Thank you. How do we find common ground? Well, I've got a couple thoughts. Okay. First of all, rest in peace, Charlie Kirk, the greatest. Just want to throw that out there. But, you know, I don't know if there is finding common ground with these people. I mean, last time I called in, I suggested that, you know, Mamdani is a cancer for America, which I still believe that for sure. Because this ideology, the more it spreads, the more dangerous it becomes. There's a reason Charlie said we cannot allow these type of people to gain significant power in the United States, because although we do have freedom and religion in this country, the greatest country in the history of the world, that ideology is too dangerous for the United States, in my opinion.
11: Well, and I don't know if it's an ideology tied to Mamdani's Muslim faith. I don't know. I know that a lot of these DSA folks happen to be Muslim. Are they interchangeable, Dan? I don't know the answer to that question. And I remember when you raised that, the last time you called, about Muslims being inherently dangerous. I don't believe that Muslims are, I think there are Muslims and there are Islamists. I have known wonderful Muslim Americans in my lifetime who wouldn't dream of harming a hair on anyone's head. And I get a little agitated and I feel a little bit hurt on their behalf when too many Americans go down that path of saying, well, if you're a Muslim, you must be prone to violence. On the other hand, I know there are obviously lots of violent Muslim extremists who did what they did to us, for example, on 9/11. So I just don't know where there's common ground. And I don't know if it's a political ideology, if it's a social ideology, or if it's a religious ideology. I suspect it might be a little bit of everything. Might be a little bit of both. You know, might be all of it rolled into one. But this cannot stand. New Yorkers, even the New Yorkers who voted for Mamdani, have to be shocked that Mamdani would express public condolences to the alleged meat cleaver killer. And I say alleged because he hadn't been convicted yet, but as I understand it from New Yorkers and my contacts at the NYPD, they've got this guy dead to rights. And he died. Okay. You're going to feel sorry for him? Give me a break. You're not behind, you've adapted. Every diet you tried, every time you ate less and pushed harder, your body learned. It slowed your metabolism, it held on to fat, it protected itself. Now summer is here, and you're carrying weight that won't move no matter what you do. 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
4: I'm Tom Rigotti. President Trump will not travel to New York City to mark the 25th anniversary of the 9/11 attacks. Fox's Jared Halpern has more.
8: President Trump will remember victims of the September 11th, 2001 terror attacks at a service at the Pentagon, he says, and will not travel to the site of the World Trade Center. But the White House is strongly pushing back on reports. The decision to skip New York is because the ceremony would not include a speaking role.
4: New instances of violence from alleged illegal immigrants come to light in Virginia.
9: 9 men arrested as part of an undercover sting operation by Fairfax County Police to catch child sex predators. According to DHS, 3 are illegal aliens with lengthy criminal histories and have since been released on bond, despite ICE's request to take them into federal custody.
4: That's Fox's Lucas Tomlinson. 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
22: From the Weather Center, overnight expect partly cloudy skies with a low of 63. On Saturday, anticipate mostly cloudy conditions with the possibility of a thunderstorm later in the afternoon. High temperatures will reach 90 degrees. Saturday night will remain mostly cloudy with a low of 62. Moving into Sunday, the morning will bring sunshine along with areas of high clouds. By the afternoon, skies will turn mostly cloudy with the chance of a thunderstorm in spots. The high temperature for Sunday will be 87 degrees. I'm AccuWeather meteorologist Jason Catarina for AM 1460 and FM 101.1, The Answer.
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1: Near the end of the Revolutionary War, George Washington received a letter from one of his own officers. Colonel Louis Nicola suggested that America might be better served by a monarchy, with Washington himself as king. Washington firmly rejected the idea. He had spent years leading Americans in a fight for independence from a monarchy. He would not see that victory end with America creating a king of its own. He understood that the cause of the revolution was greater than any one man. His example reminds us that power can be offered, earned, or taken, but character determines whether we use it for ourselves or remain faithful to something greater.
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0: Right.
1: Now, the reason Scott wouldn't give me an answer is he doesn't have an answer because he doesn't have a leg to stand on. If you don't want a data center in your community, Scott, you don't need to have fight back. Make sure you don't have one. But why are you against other communities embracing them? And he wouldn't answer that because he doesn't know why. You want to know why he feels the way he feels? Because he's been manipulated into this stupid narrative that data centers are somehow these awful, evil, grotesque monstrosities. It's the craziest thing I've ever seen in my life. You don't want a data center? Make sure your community doesn't have them. I got a text yesterday from Anderson, South Carolina. Mike, we would love to have a data centers in our community. There's lots of land, plenty of space. And look, I believe that the concerns that people have about water and electricity and resources, it's all valid. Nothing wrong with that. Make sure they are well, but as far as I can tell, they are well maintained, well regulated, vastly monitored, and all they're doing is providing economic utopias to communities. The stories about what's happening in these different communities all over America are astounding. I mean, one community, brand new high school, police station, fire station, brand new sidewalks, lower property taxes. Oh, you don't want that? You don't want those things? And as this Will Hyde wrote over at Fox News, data centers need to do a better job of messaging to get, you know, dummies who think that somehow data center. I had somebody the other night. Oh, they're secret surveillance centers. They're spying on us. Oh, give me a break. But that's because people are easily manipulated. And incidentally, I'm a big dummy that way too. I see something online, I tend to believe it. And I'm wrong for doing so. But go do a little research. Go look at communities. You want to know what data centers are doing? Check out Quincy, Washington. Check out Loudoun County, Virginia. The list, by the way, is long of communities who are doing great. Doing great. And I always love it. So here I am getting credit. Jersey said, he wouldn't answer. You wouldn't give him a chance to answer. I gave him 5 chances to answer. All he would say is, can I answer now? Can I talk now? Yeah. You know why? Because he was tap dancing because he didn't have an answer. Period. End of sentence. Full stop. And yeah, I'm ready to go on vacation. And I know I need it. I do. I'm telling you. Probably a nice guy. Eric, can you play the music? Probably a very nice guy, and maybe I got up on the wrong side of the bed. But I'm telling you, the stupidity of people who just want to be mad at something. I'm not. Look, all right. Don't be mad at Quincy, Washington, because their community is booming from data centers. You don't want one outside Phoenix? Then make sure Phoenix blocks them. That's all. That's all I'm saying. Period. Oh, boy. 12 before the hour. And by the way, don't get on my bad side with your texting me your little criticisms. I'll block every last one of you. Because I'm in a mood. Cripple Creek, she sends me
2: if I spring a leak. She mends me. Mike Gallagher.
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1: Passionate responses to my fiery exchange with Scott. I'm getting a lot of good comments, though, but I have just blocked a record number of texters. Look, you want to chew me out via text? I'm not in a mood. You all get blocked. You'll never be able to text again. Ohio, Columbus. Scott is a total troll. I recognize his voice. He never wants to make a point. He just wants to get under talk show host's skin. You were right to call him out. Chico, California. Idiots like Scott watch too many Terminator movies. Arizona, data centers are like the automotive industries that once provided jobs and security from countries like China. And California, Los Angeles, no one went bat crap crazy when Amazon came into your town and built 10-mile-long campuses. It's just incredible. People just want something to be mad about. And you want to take it out on me. Look, again, I don't have an argument with Scott. You don't want him? But answer the question, Scott. What do you have against other communities who are thriving, who are yearning for the economic boon that the data centers provide? I love this text from New York City. Mike, I love when you interrupt jerks. Don't let anybody in your audience make you think you're the jerk. Don't worry, we know who Scott was. So thank you. I appreciate that, New York. But not everybody agrees. Look, I'm going to be who I am. I get fired up. I get passionate. And I am ready for a vacation. My wrist hurts. Got this stupid brace on my wrist. They'll teach me to work out with the trainer. Good day to pray. Good day to think about things that matter. Make sure you keep Joey company next week. I'll be sitting on a beach somewhere wondering why Scott wouldn't answer my question. And who is the real jerk? Who is the bigger jerk? Right now it's about 70-30. 70 texters that think that Scott was the jerk. 30 you think that I was the jerk. And I'm the first to admit I can be a jerk. I know it. I get it. Heavenly Father, we come before you with humble hearts. Even when your big mouth talk show host servant gets a little fired up, I ask for your mercy and your peace. We lift up the leaders of our nation, God, and leaders around the world. Grant them wisdom beyond their own understanding, courage to do what's right, discernment that may prevent needless suffering. Guide every decision with justice, restraint, and a desire for peace. Lord, we pray for the brave men and women of our military, for our police officers, firefighters, paramedics, all first responders, including the brave men and women of ICE. And yes, we're going to talk about this story out of the Prisma doctor's offices in Greenville, South Carolina. Surround them, Lord, with your protection. Strengthen them for the difficult days. Comfort their families. Bring them safely home, God. We ask you to watch over our country. Unite us in purpose. Calm our fears and remind us that our ultimate hope is found in you and you alone. May your peace rule in our hearts. May your truth guide our nation and your hand of protection rest upon America. In the name of Jesus, we pray. Amen. I've pledged to you. I'm going to pray every single day because we need him more than ever. And we do have to tackle this wild story, but it's not unique to Greenville or to Rock Hill or to anywhere in South Carolina. There are businesses that are putting up messages to illegals on how to avoid law enforcement. How is that allowed to stand? We'll tackle that and a whole lot more coming up. 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
6: Fox's Brian Yenis in Plymouth. Clancy, who faces 3 counts of first-degree murder, claims she was suffering from postpartum depression. Rescue operations continue along the border of China and Nepal after deadly flash floods swept through the area this week.
5: Lakes near Wednesday's glacier collapse get dangerously close to bursting. Rescues have since resumed, but teams are on high alert. In the aftermath of the landslide and flash floods, crews continue to pull survivors.
6: That's Fox's Jeff Paul reporting from London. Officials say hundreds are unaccounted for, including at least 90 Americans. The flash floods have killed nearly 600 people in Nepal. 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
7: From the Weather Center, overnight expect partly cloudy skies with a low of 63. On Saturday, anticipate mostly cloudy conditions with the possibility of a thunderstorm later in the afternoon. High temperatures will reach 90 degrees. Saturday night will remain mostly cloudy with a low of 62. Moving into Sunday, the morning will bring sunshine along with areas of high clouds. By the afternoon, skies will turn mostly cloudy with the chance of a thunderstorm in spots. The high temperature for Sunday will be 87 degrees. I'm AccuWeather meteorologist Jason Catarina for AM 1460 and FM 101.1, The Answer.
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0: From the wild world of D.C. politics to America's culture clash, brace yourself for the reality check you've been waiting for. 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
1: I got a whole new lease on life. I've decided I don't care if somebody gets mad at me for interrupting callers, because you know what? I'm fired up, passionate, and besides, I just saw a CNN clip about that showed Caroline Downey pointing out that Trump is trolling the media more than Canada with renaming Lake Ontario Lake America. And it's a great clip. And you want to hear some interrupting? People are fired up about these data centers. And thankfully, there's a lot of smart information being revealed about how America is really benefiting from these data centers. But look, I get it. It's the latest outrage of the day. The Lindsey Clancy jury is deliberating right now. Interestingly enough, moments ago, the jury asked to see some evidence in the case. Apparently, after she strangled her three babies, she, like, superficially cut herself with a knife. And they wanted to see the knife. I'll bet they want to see if it's a butter knife or not. They want to see how deadly the knife is. Also, two bags of pills. But they are deliberating, might have a verdict soon. Keep it right here for all that information. I saw a story I shared with you how much I love the upstate of South Carolina, how much I love Rock Hill, South Carolina. I spent a lot of time in the upstate, but I want to spend more and more time in Rock Hill. In fact, I wrote an email to Manning Kimmel, the guy that's got a beautiful story about his grandfather, Admiral Kimmel. And he never responded yet, so maybe he's slow on email, but I'll give him a call. I want to get him on the show. The book is so riveting about the way Admiral Kimmel was scapegoated for the Pearl Harbor attack. And Manning, the owner

0: knock yourself out. And maybe that's where illegal immigrants should be targeted. Maybe that's where immigration officers should go. Immigration and customs enforcement officers are officers. They are law enforcement officers. Think about this. Consider this for just a moment. Imagine if you posted a sign outside your doctor's office door in South Carolina saying, if you drive drunk, oh, you have rights. Don't answer any questions if you're a drunk driver. Don't talk to the cops. Or maybe you're a shoplifter. Maybe you just cleared out the CVS over on Haywood Road by the Haywood Mall. And then you want to go to the doctor's office. Imagine the doctor's office sign saying, look, if you shoplift, don't answer any questions. You have rights. There is a dangerous ideological poison in this country. And we've got to stand up against it. We've got to speak out. I mean, seriously, what would motivate a doctor to put that on their door? And what would they, I wonder if that doctor gets a whole big fat government check for treating illegals. Could that be going on in Greenville, South Carolina? What a wild story. Give me your reaction to it. 800-655-MIKE, 800-655-6453. 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Hope you're in as good a mood as I am. It is so good to have you along for the ride. Let's dive in. And I mean it. I'm serious. I'm so tired. Oh, you interrupt people too much. Oh, really? I got to play a clip for you from CNN last night when one guest calmly pointed out to all the people who are melting down over Trump renaming Lake Ontario Lake America. You got to hear this meltdown on CNN last night. I'll share that with you coming up in just a moment. If you're on Medicare right now or you're about to be, do you know you could be paying way more than you should be? Millions of seniors are in the wrong plan, not because they did anything wrong, but because Medicare is tricky. 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

0: Mike Gallagher.
1: The outrage over Trump renaming Lake Ontario Lake America is hysterical when you consider the track record of name changes that Obama and Biden happily engaged in. No, they didn't melt down over those name changes. More on that in just a moment. And wait till you hear the way they melt down on CNN. You think I interrupt too much? Please. I'm a piker compared to what they do over there on CNN. I'll share all that with you. A lot of text messages coming in about this crazy story out of South Carolina. In Greenville, some of these Prisma doctor's offices apparently have these signs on their doors about red cards that are supposedly pocket-sized Know Your Rights cards created by the Immigrant Legal Resource Center. Uh-huh. I keep asking, and it says right here, they outline fundamental protections under the U.S. Constitution. What constitutional right does an illegal immigrant have? Just one. Give me one. Please, tell me where. Which amendment? What section? Where does the Constitution protect the rights of somebody from Guadalajara living in Travelers Rest, South Carolina? I am all ears. Here's a text from the Upstate. Prisma is full of self-centered, self-righteous, incompetent doctors. It's a very corrupt organization. Here's a great question from Minnesota on the text line. Why are doctors giving legal advice to illegals? Good question. Wonder if somebody can explain that to me. Unbelievable. Russell's in Easley, South Carolina. Hey, Russell, welcome to the Mike Gallagher Show. How you doing, sir?
2: Doing good. How are you, Mike?
1: I'm pretty good. Pretty good. Ready for vacation.
2: Me and you both.
1: Hey, got a boy.
2: Yeah, I deliver for Prisma medications.
1: Mm-hmm.
2: And I noticed yesterday there's two places I stopped at yesterday that had it on their front doors.
1: You're kidding me. Two different places?
2: Two different places. I'm not going to say the name, but one was an OBGYN, and
1: so
2: the other is a pediatric place.
1: So why, Russell, are doctors, as somebody just asked on the text line, giving legal advice to illegal immigrants? Why?
2: Money.
1: Money. Follow the money.
2: All about money.
1: And the government funds they got to be getting. Well, it's disgusting, Russell. It really is. It kind of turns your stomach. And, you know, I am excited about taking a few days off next week. Joey's going to fill in. Joey Hudson, who joined me in Rock Hill, and Joey and I had such a great time hanging out at that great radio station in Rock Hill. Joey has led the charge to repeal what's known as the Certificate of Need in South Carolina. The Certificate of Need was a little scam that let Prisma continue to be the monopoly that they think they are. Basically, the Certificate of Need made hospitals, or anybody wanted to build a hospital, a competitive hospital, permission to expand. Well, thanks to Joey's leadership, and he was honored in Columbia by a lot of the elected officials there, they've repealed the Certificate of Need. Now, it's being done incrementally. It's not overnight, but it's going in the right direction, letting the free market prevail. Again, thanks largely to Joey Hudson. You think that he's just my longtime friend? Look, he's a big deal in the Carolinas. He went into Rock Hill with me the other day, and it was like, Mike who? Joey was the star. So you be sure you join Joey next week. Maybe he can tell you one of the days about the whole Certificate of Need effort that he engaged in, because it's powerful, it's fascinating. And in fact, there's a brand new hospital being built now, largely as a result of the repeal of this Certificate of Need over on 385, a hospital called Novant, N-O-V-A-N-T. And what that's going to do is it's going to loosen the stranglehold that Prisma has on patients in South Carolina. And look, maybe it's not a shock to people about the way Prisma doctors are posting these stupid red card instructions to illegals on their front doors. Unbelievable. More on the name changing. You're going to want to hear this coming up next.
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0: News. I'm Chris DeMeo. A Massachusetts jury will be back at it next week in the trial of Lindsay Clancy, charged with murdering her 3 kids.
4: This jury is heading home for the weekend under strict orders not to discuss this case.
0: Fox's Brian Yannis in Plymouth. Clancy, who faces 3 counts of first-degree murder, claims she was suffering from postpartum depression. Rescue operations continue along the border of China and Nepal after deadly flash floods swept through the area this week.
5: Lakes near Wednesday's glacier collapse get dangerously close to bursting. Rescues have since resumed, but teams are on high alert. In the aftermath of the landslide and flash floods, crews continue to pull survivors.
0: That's Fox's Jeff Paul reporting from London. Officials say hundreds are unaccounted for, including at least 90 Americans. The flash floods have killed nearly 600 people in Nepal. 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
7: From the Weather Center, overnight expect partly cloudy skies with a low of 63. On Saturday, anticipate mostly cloudy conditions with the possibility of a thunderstorm later in the afternoon. High temperatures will reach 90 degrees. Saturday night will remain mostly cloudy with a low of 62. Moving into Sunday, the morning will bring sunshine along with areas of high clouds. By the afternoon, skies will turn mostly cloudy with the chance of a thunderstorm in spots. The high temperature for Sunday will be 87 degrees. I'm AccuWeather meteorologist Jason Catarina for AM 1460 and FM 101.1, The Answer.
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0: 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What happens when artificial intelligence follows our instructions just a little too well? 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I keep having him on my show because his insights are real and important. 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A brilliant young AI researcher jokingly tells an advanced AI to stop global warming. 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
4: Fox's Mike Emanuel, the agreement nearly 9 months after the U.S. captured the Venezuelan dictator Nicolas Maduro. Jurors resumed deliberations Monday in the triple murder trial of Lindsey Clancy in Massachusetts. Fox's Brian Yenis reports from Plymouth.
6: The jury sent its first note today, less than an hour into deliberations, asking to see evidence. Two bags of prescription pill bottles found in the home and the bloody knife Lindsey Clancy used in her suicide attempt.
4: The Massachusetts woman is accused of strangling her three small children to death in January of 2023. 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
8: From the Weather Center, overnight expect partly cloudy skies with a low of 63. On Saturday, anticipate mostly cloudy conditions with the possibility of a thunderstorm later in the afternoon. High temperatures will reach 90 degrees. Saturday night will remain mostly cloudy with a low of 62. Moving into Sunday, the morning will bring sunshine along with areas of high clouds. By the afternoon, skies will turn mostly cloudy with the chance of a thunderstorm in spots. The high temperature for Sunday will be 87 degrees. I'm AccuWeather meteorologist Jason Catarina for AM 1460 and FM 101.1, The Answer.
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12: Near the end of the Revolutionary War, George Washington received a letter from one of his own officers. Colonel Louis Nicola suggested that America might be better served by a monarchy, with Washington himself as king. Washington firmly rejected the idea. He had spent years leading Americans in a fight for independence from a monarchy. He would not see that victory end with America creating a king of its own. He understood that the cause of the revolution was greater than any one man. His example reminds us that power can be offered, earned, or taken. But character determines whether we use it for ourselves or remain faithful to something greater.
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0: Welcome back. Kevin McCullough, glad to have you with us. Times Square is where we come from. Eric Reed is with us. And Eric, just before we went to break, I asked you about how people of good conscience, it's not just Christians, but people that, want to have integrity, should be thinking about AI and how to kind of interact with it constructively. I know that for me, you know, I've got friends, let's just say, in the musical industry. I've got Grammy-winning friends that live in Nashville. I've got church musician friends that live here in the New York tri-state area, and everything along the way, you know, church leaders to professionals and everything else. Every one of them have a different opinion about what AI is, and every one of them have a strong opinion about what they believe about it. There's almost no neutral ground on any of this. But I was asking someone who was protesting it pretty hard a couple of weeks ago, I said, well, what's the deal? And they say, well, it's disruptive technology, and it's gonna replace people. And I said, well, just music for music, the pipe organ was a disruptive technology. It replaced a symphony, an orchestra. Synthesizers were disruptive. They replaced all kinds of things that you had to pull together to get those types of sounds to occur. Drum machines could put artificial rhythms into songs. That
1: tractors replace people walking through fields, hand-picking crops.
0: Well, and I'm saying now, yet there are more drummers drumming than there have ever been drumming before drum machines were invented. It's not always the case that disruptive technologies eliminate former art forms, but sometimes they actually draw more of them out. Am I wrong in understanding?
1: Yeah. So here's the thing. It's not totally wrong to say it's disruptive and it's going to replace people doing certain types of things.
0: It will upside down some people for sure.
1: There's that, and every technological advancement has done that. But here's what it's also simultaneously done, which I think AI is absolutely going to do. It also births new industries. It births new opportunities. I mean, the truth of the matter is, when you think about music, yeah, there are AI apps right now that may replace studio musicians who are going to cut demo tracks, for example. Right now, they can put in what they want a demo to sound like. They can take the instruments, put in the chord structures, and it'll spit out that demo immediately. You don't have to schedule studio time and pay drummers and guitarists to come in and do the demo. But it's never going to replace the need for musicians. It's never going to replace a band playing in front of an audience. Nobody's going to show up and listen to an AI track, because here's the deal. We don't want to show up and just listen to them hit play on the CD. We want to see the actual musicians. That's never going to change. But it is going to be disruptive in that, yeah, there may be less people doing certain types of things that they used to do. There may be less coders. But it doesn't mean there's not going to be more people involved in different aspects of what used to be software development or whatever. So This is what I would say. I would say the way that we need to think about this, there are ethical implications around the way. I think AI can be leveraged as a tool that can help us to be creative. It should not be something we outsource our creativity to. It should be something that we can use to enhance our writing or our strategic thinking, but we should never give over our ability to write or strategically think. So it's using it as a tool. It's not using it as a crutch to replace human, you know, involvement, ingenuity, human intellect. I think there's some fine lines there.
0: Well, I think it is important for us to think clearly about this, and that technology has been consistently replacing itself. You mentioned for many centuries. I mean, the day after that Ford brought out the Model T, buggy and wagon producers started losing business.
1: There's also the Ford manufacturing plant today uses more robotics to create and assemble vehicles, but there's still human beings that are overseeing, watching. There's quality maintenance inspections. So again, it just changes things. It doesn't necessarily altogether replace.
0: I don't think people that use AI should be arrogant about it. I don't think people that don't use it should be thumping their chests and saying they're better than it. We need to think actively, critically, and biblically about it.
1: Yeah. So one of the things I would take us all the way back to Genesis 1 and be reminded, you know, we are made in God's image and we're given the cultural mandate or the dominion mandate. We're told to be fruitful and multiply, subdue the earth, fill it. We are creators. We are vice regents of God on the earth. We're to make and to cultivate. And part of that is the human ingenuity to develop tools and to cultivate and till the earth, to create societies and bring flourishing to the world. And so we're all the way downstream from that original thing in technology. And this is what I would say. We don't want to simply receive any technology that's made and uncritically just adopt it. We also don't, as Christians, want to just reject any technology and just say, oh, that's the devil. We can't use this technology. It's different. I think as Christians, we need to be thinking rightly and see how can we redeem this. And the story you just told is a perfect picture of using and leveraging tools, redeeming tools, rather than, you know, rejecting the tool or just receiving it and outsourcing the doctors. Yeah. It's a redemption of the tool.
0: The mandate for us to think still exists, and we've got to be discerning in all of it. Eric Reed from Dominion.chat. Friends, go to Dominion, spell it all out, Dominion.chat. And get started on the journey for yourself. If you used other AI tools, compare it to them and see the difference. Ask it a theological question and then ask Claude or ChatGPT the same thing. But test it out. Give it a shot. And take, what do you have to lose? AI is going to be here. You want to have something that's good for your family, that you can trust the worldview on, and you can, you know, with reasonable understanding, say, my children are going to have a better experience with this than they would in the whatever they're served on the other ones. Eric Reed, thank you for being with us.
1: Oh, thank you so much.
0: You got it. Dominion.chat, people. Dominion.chat. Kevin McCullough coming right back.
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0: Hi, Kevin McCullough. I have a lot of friends that have a lot of opinions about AI, what it means, how to use it, what should be done with it, and what shouldn't be. 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
9: Here he is from New York. 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Kevin McCullough.
0: Friday edition of That Kevin Show, thatkevinshow.com. And again, if you have not signed up for your chance to become a first-generation user of a scripturally-based AI tool called Dominion.chat, go over to thatkevinshow.com and slash AI and sign up for your free one-year use of it. I think you're going to be it's trained on classical education, classical logic, and scripture, catechism, the text of the Bible, and other similar things for people that would like a little more, I don't know, not necessarily reflecting you back to yourself type of chat experience. So check it out, dominion.chat. We're doing that today. Thank you for doing that. Bethany Mandel's back with us. Bethany, I saw you yesterday, by the way, just absolutely holding court on Fox News. Great job, as always. The Lindsey Clancy verdict, as we are having this conversation, has not yet come down. So I want people to make sure that they understand this is pre the verdict. We'll have more opinions after the verdict's handed down. But how did you feel about how the trial closed out, especially that clinician that gave testimony for the prosecution down the stretch in which he said he observed Clancy for, I think it was, what, three full days, and basically said a lot of things that were the opposite of what the defense had claimed, like she never really was clinically diagnosed with depression or psychosis. She really was never on 13 drugs at one time. She had 13 different drugs prescribed, but she was never on all of them at the same time. Like, the facts of this case, I feel like, are so important, and yet they seem to have changed on the factual level towards the end of the trial.
10: Yeah, that's absolutely my read on it as well. I said as much, I think I was on Newsmax last night. But I thought the prosecution ended really strong because a lot of the narrative that they've set up to make her into a sympathetic figure just, I think, collapsed. What's important, I think, about this trial is the cultural implications that a lot of how motherhood is discussed online is very contemptuous of children, and she seems to have been part of that ecosystem, and the women who are still part of that ecosystem are supporting her. So it's really disturbing watching the radicalization of American women online, and, you know, there's so much breath expended on the radicalization of young men online. And I think that that is a real and legitimate problem. But now we're seeing the inverse of that, which is, you know, on the women's side, and it's bad. It's scary.
0: Yeah. Well, it's one of those things where, and again, I think, I know you said the mother ecosystem that's online. You and I have hashed this out before on many other different fronts, but the left doesn't know what to do with children, and that's saying it the best way possible. The worst way to say it is the left really despise children. They don't have any, they don't see the value in them. And I think you saw that. I played a sound clip from one of the women outside the courthouse earlier this week in which the woman I was on Newsmax with Ed Henry, and the part of the soundbite that they used was a woman from outside the courthouse, and she literally said, it was just so special to be with such an important group of women who came together around such a special purpose. And I'm like,
10: yeah,
0: what is special or wonderful or anything about this? This is a tragedy at every level.
10: Yep.
0: And it's the non-victimization of the children that have most bothered the women that I know. The women that I interact with, they're more bothered by the fact that the kids are not the victims here. In everybody's mind in the media, it's been the person who killed the kids.
10: Yes, exactly right. And these kids were murdered by the person who they loved and trusted more than anything. And their last moments must have been an absolute terror. And, you know, the autopsy photos were made available to only the jury. And I think that I hope that that had an impact on the members of the jury who saw that, because this was not this was not pretty. It was really deeply disturbing. And the 911 call that Patrick Clancy made when he discovered his children's bodies was also only made available to those in the courtroom, and was also apparently, by all reports, really chilling. And so I hope that, you know, as the jury is going away with the information that we all have, but also that additional information, that they deeply understand the crime that was committed here against three innocent children, age 5, 3, and 8 months old, who did nothing wrong, and whose end was just the most horrific possible.
0: Yeah. She doesn't live in a state where the death penalty would come into play, because Massachusetts doesn't believe in killing murderers and rapists. But I do, and I don't care that she was paralyzed. I don't care that she was particularly self-harmful after all of this was done. I think society has to take a stand and say, we will never countenance the killing of innocent children with anything other than disdain, which is a hard place to get to, Bethany, because when you've committed as many abortions as we have as a country, you're kind of like, you've already got tonal dissonance ringing around in your head.
10: Yeah, I'm personally not comfortable with the death penalty, because I think only one person should play God, and that is God. But what bothers me is her attempts to shirk responsibility for this by pleading not guilty by reason of mental defect. If she were actually sorry, if this were, you know, a momentary break and she is with it now, one would think, if she's not a monster, she would say, throw the book at me, I should rot in prison for the rest of my life, I don't deserve to see the light of day again, because that's how a normal person would feel. But when you're a sociopath who tries to, you know, who tries to get out of this situation by pretending to have psychosis, which, again, as you said, she was never diagnosed with, a different choice was made.
0: Well, and she has maybe a $2 million GoFundMe fund waiting for her to tap into if she was to be acquitted. I really hope they do throw the book at her. And we can disagree on the death penalty, but I think you agree with me on the fact that there's no way that society can look with anything on this other than just complete condemnation. Like, this is the kind of thing that, because it's like the Holocaust or any dictator that, you know, rules with an iron fist. When you subvert people's autonomy and their own personal rights, you are playing God in their life in a way that nobody else is. And that's what she decided to do for her kids. So very interesting and very heartbreaking, for sure. Always appreciate you, Bethany. Thank you for being with us.
10: Thank you, Kevin.
0: You got it. Kevin McCullough coming back. Don't go anywhere.
9: Stick around for more of That Kevin next.
0: Just 2 weeks before his tragic assassination on September 10th, 2025, conservative leader Charlie Kirk sat down for one of his final interviews to wrestle with a timeless question: does God still speak today? That conversation became the foundation for the powerful and provocative new documentary, Can You Hear Me Now?, that explores prophecy, faith, scripture, history, and the role believers are called to play in our culture today. Follow director Matthew Thayer's investigation, examining the evidence, weighing today's most prophetic voices against scripture, history, political, and scientific scrutiny. 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If you appreciate thoughtful conversations about faith, history, and the public square, I believe you'll find this film compelling. 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
0: All right, Kevin McCullough, super glad to have you with us and super glad to be able to offer you at least one more time the opportunity to be part of what our very special offer is this weekend, where we're encouraging you to try Dominion.chat. 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And I want to say a big welcome. We've got a couple of things to say welcome to on radio this week. We wanted to welcome up in Anchorage, Alaska, 104.5 FM in the Miami area, 103.1 FM, Fort Lauderdale, AM 1550, West Palm Beach, 98.7 FM, San Diego on 1170 AM and FM 96.1, in Reno, 1400 AM and FM 100.3, and in Greenville, 107.1 FM, all new affiliates to That Kevin Show, and taking us into your life daily. And if you're in any of those markets, thank you for welcoming us. And then this weekend, want to welcome Prime Video, who's now got That Kevin Show on TV Saturday morning at 8 o'clock on the Salem News Channel. Look for it in the fast track area of Prime Video. And then over the air, good old fashioned TV broadcasting in Chicago, KPDS Channel 49 in Chicago, this coming Saturday night, 8 p.m. Central in Chicago and 10 p.m. Central in Chicago. Back to back editions of That Kevin Show on KPDS in Chicago on TV there. And that's not uncommon for us to have a number of new places for the show to go to every single week. And super glad to be able to do it. Super glad to be able to reach you in all of them. Finally, this week, a 10-year-old ordered a Mary Poppins costume in Melbourne, Australia. A family in Melbourne ordered their 10-year-old daughter, Mary Poppins. My daughter was just in Mary Poppins this summer in one of the productions that she was in. They ordered the Mary Poppins costume for her school's Book Week parade, and it cost about $60. The musical Nanny Deluxe outfit was supposed to include the coat, the skirt, the hat, and the bow tie. And then the package came, and they opened it up. And instead, it was Kim Jong-un. Oh, can you imagine? Can you imagine the young girl's face? Oh, hi, honey. We got you your costume for the book parade, and looky here. You're the evil dictator from North Korea. Not something vaguely inaccurate. Not another Disney character. It was a costume of the North Korean dictator. The retailer reportedly blamed some sort of switch shipping label and worked to get the correct costume to the family, but it was too late for the book parade. But can you imagine that poor girl's face? She's all excited. Oh, gonna get her costume. Gonna get her Mary Poppins on. No, it's Kim Jong-un. We're very sorry to the family in Melbourne and hope that the new costume arrived and will lend itself to some jovial moments in the future regardless, even if it's not for the book parade. All right, Kevin McCullough, thank you for being here. Thank you for taking us with you every single day. Couldn't do it without you. So appreciative. It's That Kevin Show. We'll see you tomorrow on TV, Salem News Channel, 8 a.m. Eastern, Biz TV, 9 p.m. and 11 p.m. Eastern with That Kevin Show on TV. And until then, have a good one.
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16: Fox says the deal secures more than 65 billion barrels of the South American country's oil reserves. Trump writing about it on Truth Social, calling it, quote, the biggest oil deal in world history.
17: President Trump says the oil deal with Venezuela will significantly lower gas prices. No verdict in the Lindsey Clancy murder trial in Plymouth, Massachusetts. Jurors resumed deliberations on Monday. Clancy's accused of strangling her three children in January of 2023. Poor weather is hampering rescue efforts at the China-Nepal border following catastrophic flooding. Officials say the death toll has climbed to at least 626 people. 2,400 people remain missing. 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
18: From the Weather Center, overnight expect partly cloudy skies with a low of 63. On Saturday, anticipate mostly cloudy conditions with the possibility of a thunderstorm later in the afternoon. High temperatures will reach 90 degrees. Saturday night will remain mostly cloudy with a low of 62. Moving into Sunday, the morning will bring sunshine along with areas of high clouds. By the afternoon, skies will turn mostly cloudy with the chance of a thunderstorm in spots. The high temperature for Sunday will be 87 degrees. I'm AccuWeather meteorologist Jason Caterina for AM 1460 and FM 101.1, The Answer.
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27: 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I am Larry Elder. 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So much to get to between now and the close of the 3-hour action-packed live show. Later on this hour, we're going to talk to Steve Hilton about the state of its campaign for governor of California. CENTCOM Commander General Bradley Cooper says 100% of the Iranian mines have been cleared from the Strait of Hormuz. America, under the leadership of Donald Trump, took quite a beating today at the so-called March on Washington. One speaker said, quote, "We live in a time of military occupation," end of quote. There's growing pressure on Democrats to denounce Hassan Piker. James Carville recently said, Piker has said things that make him feel uncomfortable. New York Governor Kathy Hochul and New York Attorney General Letitia James are sued by 15 New York sheriffs over the law banning local police from cooperating with ICE. A black left-wing pundit says Stephen A. Smith has a responsibility not to, quote, use right-wing talking points, end of quote. The chair of something called the International Union of Muslim Scholars says Mamdani and El Sayed victories were blessings of the October 7th attack. I kid you not. All of this and more, 888-971-7243, 888-971-SAGE. Feel free to call. The water is warm. Now, I want to talk about the March on Washington in a minute, but first, let's just talk a little bit more about the majority of Democrats having a more positive view of socialism than they do of capitalism. Now, as much disregard as some of us have for the left side of the nation, the Democrats, did you ever really believe there'd be a time when a majority of them supported socialism over capitalism? Is it because they just have no idea what socialism really is and what a lot of young people think about socialism is what they really think of as a welfare state? By that I mean big Medicare for all, social program for this, social program for that, not government ownership of means of production. I'm not quite sure a lot of young people really understand the definition of socialism, which is classically government owns the means of production. I think what a lot of them really want, no offense, is what they accuse Donald Trump of committing, which is fascism. Now, before you drive off the road, hear me out. In 2012, the great Thomas Sowell wrote a piece, headline, Obama's Not a Socialist. A lot of people criticized Obama for being a socialist. Here's what he said, and I'm quoting. It bothers me a little when conservatives call Barack Obama a socialist. He certainly is an enemy of the free market and wants politicians and bureaucrats to make fundamental decisions about the economy, but that does not mean he wants government ownership of the means of production, which has long been a standard definition of socialism. He continues, what President Obama has been pushing for and moving toward is more insidious. Government control of the economy while leaving ownership in private hands. That way politicians get to call the shots, but when their bright ideas lead to disaster, they can always blame those who own businesses in the private sector, which is exactly what's going on right now.

were seen by some people, including the prominent black scholar and intellectual W.E.B. Du Bois, as a man of the left. And then when it became obvious what was going on under Hitler and the slaughtering of Jews and others, suddenly the left decided, well, we no longer want to embrace this, and then they began attributing it to right-wingers. But left-wing people lionized these people in the 1920s. Now, fascism, Hitler hated communism. Part of it was because of the rivalry between German communists and Nazis. And Hitler, of course, viewed the USSR as an enemy, even though he did a pact with Stalin and then double-crossed him. But he did not like market socialism, Marxist socialism, government ownership. He liked the idea of subordinating individuals and workers and businesses to authoritarian state control. You own it, we'll tell you how to run it. That's the classic textbook definition of fascism. Now, what Mamdani is doing with these grocery stores, apparently he's going to have private people operate them while telling the private people what to do. What do you call that? Now, the president of Denmark, back in 2015, his name is Lars Rasmussen, lashed out at Bernie Sanders, who kept saying that, I want our country to emulate Denmark. Denmark is a great socialist nation. And he said, we're not socialist. He says he's aware that, quote, some people referring to Bernie Sanders in the U.S. associate the Nordic model with some sort of socialism. Therefore, I want to make one thing clear, he said. Denmark is far from a socialist planned economy. Denmark is a market economy. He acknowledged that we have a big welfare state, but that's not the same thing as saying we have government ownership of the means of production. Sweden, same thing. Bernie Sanders has often said we ought to be like Sweden. He's talking about Sweden's welfare state, which, by the way, they have now backed away from because, as Margaret Thatcher famously said, the problem with socialism is that eventually you run out of other people's money. Which brings us to the major policy demand made by people like Zoran Mamdani and Hassan Piker and all these other DSA people, which, of course, is Medicare for All. And they argue, as we've been saying for a long time, that we should emulate the system that they have in Canada and the system that they have in the UK. Here's the problem. This is the latest poll from something called the British Social Attitude Survey, which is very prominent, very well respected. Only 26% of Brits were satisfied with their National Health Service, their NHS. 51% are dissatisfied. So you want us to emulate a system where only 26% of the people in that system are satisfied and over 50% are dissatisfied. Does that make any sense? And when asked about the NHS care over the next 5 years, 53% said that they expect it to get worse. 15% said they expected it to get, quote-unquote, much worse. Only 16% expected improvement. Do you really think this is what Americans want and would tolerate? The BBC reported in March of this year that the percentage of those using private care compared to 2 years ago had gone from 9% to 16%. 7 million cases in England of people on the elective treatment waiting list. Are you kidding me? 7 million people on the waiting list. And 2.5 million had waited longer than 18 weeks. Do you think Americans are going to tolerate that? More than 100,000 had waited over a year. Do you think Americans are going to tolerate that? What about the wonderful Canadian system? A survey called NANOS, N-A-N-O-S, which is quite the equivalent of Gallup, very respected. 70% say they're dissatisfied with the state of health care. 9 in 10 want major change. The Canadian Medical Association, the equivalent of our AMA, says that 20%

0: Canadians wait elective surgery for more than 1 year. In 2009, the incoming president of the Canadian Medical Association said, and I'm quoting her, "We all agree that the system is imploding," end of quote. 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
0: 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Steve Hilton coming up in the next segment. Stick around for that. Pat is in Omaha. Pat, you're on the Larry Elder Show. Thank you so much for calling.
9: Yes, thank you for taking my phone call. First of all, I want to thank your family for their service. I'm like you. I'm a veteran of a veteran. I want to call about the Obama deal, about he is a socialist. When he first got in office, he had a honeymoon for 8 years. When he launched his Affordable Care Act, Kathy Sebelius, the senator of Kansas, was in charge. At that time, he told everyone it was her czar. So everyone who supported him got a job. That system broke down on the opening day, and it cost taxpayers over $2 billion to get up and running.
0: Mm-hmm.
9: He tried to take over the networks. The autos owned by the bailout. And I just want to thank you for your time, sir.
0: You got it. Thank you for calling. I just want to clarify, I think you said you're a veteran of a veteran. I'm not a veteran. I didn't serve. My brothers did. But anyway, Pat, thank you very much for the call. Well, you know, whether you call Obama a socialist or call him a fascist, I'm not sure it's worth even trying to figure out which one more applies. He wanted complete government. He wants complete government control of our healthcare system. He said it many times. He said it before he was a president. He said, if I were starting from scratch, I'd have a system like the Canadian system. He said it when he was president. And after Obamacare passed, Harry Reid, the Democrat leader in the Senate, was asked whether this is a step towards single payer, and he said it was. So that was a goal all along. They just knew they couldn't do it in one fell swoop. So they did it little by little by little, and now they're at the point where they're going to take that last leap. Already 50% of our health care dollar is paid for by government, federal or state, as opposed to 80% in Britain and more than that in Canada. And again, look at the results. And I've said this many times, President Trump is a populist. He's not a fiscal conservative. He's a populist. He's more fiscal conservative than Biden, Obama, for all sorts of reasons, but he's not a fiscal conservative. For example, when he was running in 2016, the Republicans apparently told him that they had a superior health care plan to that of Obamacare. And President Trump got elected. He called and the Republicans said, where's the plan? And they all look at each other and went, there was no plan. And there's no plan because there shouldn't be a plan. The plan should be the free market. The plan should be pay for services. There was a time, you know, in this country when we didn't have Medicare. How did people get along? How did people survive? For any good or service, the best way to lower the price, to improve the quality, and to improve accessibility is something called competition. Notice how cars are much, much better than they used to be. Government isn't owning them. Government isn't building them. I know we have temporarily had Chrysler taken over by government and General Motors. Those were bad ideas then, and they are now. But for the most part, it is a free, thriving market, although there are some incentives for electric vehicles, which those went away in the Big Beautiful Bill pretty much. Cars are much better now. I got a really good friend who runs a auto shop, and he says people are keeping their cars longer, not just because of the economy, but because they are better than they used to be. They don't break down as much as they used to. They're running more efficiently than they did. because of competition from European and Asian automakers. Flat-screen TVs, computers, these have all gotten better, more powerful because of competition. Same thing would happen with healthcare if we got out of the way, and we won't, because as Ronald Reagan talked about in his speech before we had Medicare, he said, here's what they're going to do. They're going to offer some sort of scheme for seniors because everybody loves seniors. And then they're going to offer it for children because everyone loves children. And then they're going to make sure that everybody else is on the same system. They know they can't do it in one fell swoop, as I said earlier. And that's exactly what we have here. Obamacare, premiums didn't go down, they went up. Copays didn't go down, they went up. Deductibles didn't go down, they went up. And does anybody point the finger at Barack Obama? Of course not. That CEO of that large insurance company was murdered by Mangione, and a lot of people on the left cheered because he's the bad guy. He's the villain. If it weren't for these greedy SOB capitalists, everybody would have cheap, affordable health care with high quality. That's how they have convinced people in this country that capitalists are evil. They're villains. Elon Musk used to be a guy that was praised by the left because of Tesla, until he associated himself with Donald Trump. Now they hate him. Man employs an estimated 200,000 people, has made a lot of people millionaires with his companies, but now he's a villain. It's insane. And the majority of Democrats, as I said earlier, now favor socialism over capitalism, although I'm not quite sure they quite understand what it really is. Free markets are what made this country wealthy. Why do you suppose we are outperforming Europe? Why do you suppose Europe is not ponying up the 5%, let alone the 2% that they were supposed to do for their own GDP for NATO? Why do you suppose they're not doing that? They don't have it. They're spending the money on their welfare state, and they have regulated and regulated and regulated. Have you noticed how many of these entertainers here in America have come here to make a living? Comedians, actors. Why? If it's such a swell place, why aren't they just staying there? That people do not understand there's no such thing as a free lunch absolutely blows my mind. I told you about my dinner with Tom Sowell, where I said, Tom, why is it, since the consensus is overwhelming that the minimum wage hikes actually hurt the people who are supposedly benefiting from it, why can't you win that argument? He said, because, Larry, most people have never heard the argument. They have no idea. And you look at the algorithms where people get their news. How many people do you think really saw that Washington Post piece where it was an editorial piece and said the rich pay more than their fair share of tax? How many of these people out in the streets yelling and screaming today in the March on Washington have heard that? Probably none. Don't go away. I'm Larry.

0: News. I'm Deborah Valentine. A major oil agreement with Venezuela. President Trump posting details about it to Truth Social. Fox's Mike Emanuel has more from Washington.
1: He says the deal secures more than 65 billion barrels of the South American country's oil reserves. Trump writing about it on Truth Social, calling it, quote, the biggest oil deal in world history.
0: President Trump says the oil deal with Venezuela will significantly lower gas prices. No verdict in the Lindsey Clancy murder trial in Plymouth, Massachusetts. Jurors resumed deliberation on Monday. Clancy's accused of strangling her three children in January of 2023. Poor weather is hampering rescue efforts at the China-Nepal border following catastrophic flooding. Officials say the death toll has climbed to at least 626 people. 2,400 people remain missing. 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
3: From the Weather Center, overnight expect partly cloudy skies with a low of 63. On Saturday, anticipate mostly cloudy conditions with the possibility of a thunderstorm later in the afternoon. High temperatures will reach 90 degrees. Saturday night will remain mostly cloudy with a low of 62. Moving into Sunday, the morning will bring sunshine along with areas of high clouds. By the afternoon, skies will turn mostly cloudy with the chance of a thunderstorm in spots. The high temperature for Sunday will be 87 degrees. I'm AccuWeather meteorologist Jason Catarina for AM 1460 and FM 101.1, The Answer.
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12: 888-971-SAGE, 888-971-7243. I am Larry Elder. We are Salem News Channel. Follow the science! Two unvaccinated people die of measles in Pennsylvania. Outbreak health officials say. NBC News. One of two measles-related deaths of unvaccinated people in Pennsylvania was an infant. CNN News. Call for Kennedy Alistair Grohl as two unvaccinated people TV die of measles in Pennsylvania. whether it's water, whether it's fire, whether it's your plan for homelessness, plan for housing, plan for affordability, plan for gas prices, electricity prices. It's very, very impressive. You've been focusing recently on schools, however. As you know, our schools are lousy. We're paying more now than ever before because the amount of money that we spend is pegged to the budget. The budget always grows, so therefore the amount of money that we spend for schools always grows. Yet we're not getting results.
13: It's a complete disaster. And on top of the fact that you've got, exactly as you say, they've doubled the budget of the entire state in the last 10 years. It's gone from $150 billion 10 years ago to over $350 billion today. And that, exactly as you say, goes up in proportion. It's fixed as a proportion for schools. In that same period, we have 500,000 fewer students in the schools. Yet every year, the results get worse, and parents, this is the cost every school year, get these demands to pay for essential school supplies, like basic things and pens. And you think, surely, with all these taxes we pay, we can actually pay for these basic things instead of our parents to cough up out of their own pocket. Another example.
12: Yeah, we're gonna switch this to phone because our connection is poor. We're talking to Steve Hilton. His website is stevehiltonforgovernor.com, stevehiltonforgovernor.com. If we can get him back, we're also going to talk about the price of electricity here in California. I think we're paying the fourth or fifth highest prices in the nation. And the model that the Democrats want to emulate is what we're doing here in California, even though the top issue is affordability. It's absolutely insane. And then we have a wealth tax that's on the ballot that even Gavin Newsom opposes. After he said he opposes it, he promptly said he wants a national wealth tax after all these DSA candidates won their primaries. So he didn't want to be considered to be on the wrong side of this issue. So then Gavin Newsom, the same guy who thought that a wealth tax statewide is a bad idea, now thinks a wealth tax nationwide is a good idea. And there was an interesting story with Gavin Newsom just the other day. He's selling his house, has a wine cellar, and apparently was unaware that there's a $5,000 bottle of wine in his wine cellar. Maybe a prospective buyer saw it or something, and he professed to be shocked that he had a $5,000 bottle of wine. I remember when he was at that French Laundry restaurant in Napa Valley, where he wasn't wearing a mask, he wasn't in social distancing, yucking it up with a bunch of people, some of whom had written the very mandates that Gavin Newsom had forced everybody else to abide by, and he had incurred a $12,000 wine tab. Now, as I said before, I don't know that much about wine. I do like my occasional glass of red wine, but I assure you he was not drinking Mad Dog 2020. And now he's unaware he has a $5,000 bottle of wine in his cellar and was informed. He goes, I didn't know, because, you know, because of course he's just like you. He's just like the rest of us. He didn't do well on his SAT. He told a bunch of black people, very condescending way. Steve, I think we have you back now.
14: Yeah, Larry, thank you so much. Sorry about that. It's strange. We were connecting previously on Starlink, thanks to Elon, and usually it works very well, but for some reason, good to be back with you on the phone.
12: Well, this connection isn't much better. It's still staticky.
14: Okay, maybe we're aiming too much to do this in the middle of the Sierras today, Larry.
12: Okay, well, let's reschedule it then. I'm here on Monday. I'm sure you'll be here on Monday.
14: Yeah, let's do that, Larry. Okay. Let's do it when we can have a proper conversation. I'm so sorry. I appreciate it. Thank you. No problem. You and your audience for your patience. Thank you.
12: No problem. Steve Hilton for governor.com. Steve Hilton for governor.com. Maybe when Steve becomes governor, we can improve on our transmission lines. Steve, thank you very much for coming on. Let's talk about Iran. The amount of oil coming through the Strait of Hormuz is now about 50% of what it was before the war. I tweeted something recently this morning. I've got a four-panel cartoon. And the headline is, what's keeping Democrats awake at night. And one panel has AOC, 3 or 4 o'clock in the morning. She's all covered up. And she's thinking to herself, inflation falls. And there's another one with Chuck Schumer covered up, 3 or 4 o'clock in the morning. The price of gas falls. And there's Hakeem Jeffries covered up, 3 or 4 o'clock in the morning. Can't sleep. And he's thinking, the Iranian regime falls. And the last panel is Bernie Sanders, covered up, can't sleep, 3 or 4 o'clock in the morning. And he's saying to himself, Hassan Piker won't stop saying F the Jews. These guys are actively rooting for the country to do poorly so they can win the midterms. I got a feeling they're going to be in for a rude awakening. 888-971-SAG. More on Iran. We come back. Do not leave town.
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1: 888-971-SAGE, 888-971-7243. I am Larry Elder. We are Salem News Channel. Going to go to the phones in just a second. Got Paul and Neil and Brent patiently waiting. Gentlemen, do not leave town. When I was a kid, I remember every now and then there'd be some movie star who had plastic surgery. My mother was just fascinated by it. And she would sit and watch and hear whoever it was talk about plastic surgery. I'm not quite sure why. My mother didn't seem to need it, but she was fascinated by it. Now it's routine. And your insurance carriers, for the most part, do not pay for it. It's elective. Yet it's gotten cheaper and cheaper and more accessible, and now it's commonplace. Why? Because of competition. It lowered the price, it improved the quality, and made it more accessible. I had LASIK surgery years ago, and it is much less expensive now, and the quality is much better. They weren't promising 2015 or 2020. But now the LASIK surgery is so good, they're able to promise that, and it's gotten cheaper. Things like hair grafts used to be kind of exotic, and now they're not quite so exotic. Fortunately, the great Aldersky does not need a hair graft, but they've gotten cheaper, and I think better. Again, these things are elective. They're not covered by your insurance. What makes you think things that are covered by insurance would not also get more accessible and more cheap and become cheaper while the quality would improve? Healthcare is a commodity like anything else. When I was a kid, it was hit or miss if you found a good auto mechanic. And now they've gotten better and better, cleaner and cleaner. Mary used to walk into an auto mechanic shop and be real messy all over the place. Not anymore. Not because government took it over, because competitors forced other competitors to get better, to be more efficient. I just find it incredible that these people, popping open a can of Coke, which is something that become accessible to them because of competition, get on an airplane because of competition, put on a pair of shoes because of competition, sit in a chair because of competition, pick up a pencil because of a competition. Everything around you was conceived, invented, manufactured, distributed by somebody you don't know. Doesn't know you. The person who made it was pursuing his economic or her economic self-interest. That's how it works. But the majority of Democrats have a more favorable view of socialism than of capitalism, while wearing designer jeans, while using a smartphone, while driving a car. It's just insane that people are this silly. And we'll look at these glib people, and they are glib. Obama is glib. Mondami is glib. El Sayed is glib. And that smile that Mondami has, although he seems like he's smiling a little less lately. Have you noticed that? He's a great salesman. Offering people free stuff. Telling them how oppressed they are. Telling them how people get wealthy by exploiting them. Classic Marxism. Classic class envy. And of course they use race all the time. At this so-called March on Washington, I watched the original march in 1963. I was 11 years old. And my parents are from the Jim Crow South. They went through Jim Crow. They went through back of the bus. They went through where you can't buy a house in certain areas. They lived it. That is no longer our America. And yet you had all these people. Al Sharpton was there. Spike Lee was there. Going BMW about how horrible this place is. Wouldn't leave in a minute. I remember years ago, Spike Lee had purchased a mansion, I believe in Brooklyn, and had it for sale for $35 million. and he had an event where Barack Obama attended, and the event was about income inequality. You can't make it up. Barack Obama bought this spread in Martha's Vineyard. I remember when he said one time when he was president, I think at some point you've made enough money. Remember that? He now has a net worth estimated between $200 and $300 million. Has he given it away? At some point, you have enough money. Well, don't you think at some point on your way to having a net worth of $200 or $300 million, you got to the point where you had enough? What phonies? Bernie Sanders has, what, three houses? Hassan Piker lives here in West Hollywood. House estimated to be between $2 and $3 million. Makes $2 million a year. As a capitalist. What incredible, incredible phonies. While telling you that you're oppressed. I've heard he does his podcast sometimes hours at a time. That's called hard work. It's called perseverance. You think maybe there's a relationship between how successful you are and how hard you work? I think so. He apparently thinks so.
2: I do think at a certain point you've made enough money.
1: I do think at a certain point you've made enough money. I love that accent.
2: I do think at a certain point you've made enough money. I mean, I do think at a certain point you've made enough money.
1: Yeah. You think he ever sat around with Michelle and said, you know, honey, I think at some point we made enough money.
2: I do think at a certain point you've made enough money.
1: They produced a film about a guy named Bayard Rustin, speaking of the March on Washington. It was Bayard Rustin's idea. He conceived it. He recruited MLK to give a speech. MLK was reluctant to do it. Bayard Rustin, he was both black and gay. And he opposed race-based preferences, what we now call affirmative action. And he opposed reparations. That was not in the movie that the Obamas produced. But he said something to the effect, well, maybe somebody owed my great-great-grandparents something, but nobody owes me anything. 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
7: I turned 65 this year. I knew it was time to figure out Medicare, and I had questions, like when to enroll and how to enroll. So I went straight to the official...
8: SAGE, 888-971-7243. I am Larry Elder. We are Salem News Channel. So much to get to. And talk about the CENTCOM commander, General Bradley Cooper, about the Iranian mines, 100% of which, he says, have been cleared from the Strait of Hormuz. And America, under the leadership of you-know-who, took quite a beating at the March on Washington. One speaker said, quote, we live in a time of military occupation. Who knew? And there is growing pressure on Dems to start denouncing Hassan Pike, or even James Carville said, I didn't know who he was. I had to look it up. And what he said made you feel uncomfortable. What he says makes you feel uncomfortable? Saying that rapes don't bother him after October 7 makes you feel uncomfortable? Saying that America deserved 9/11 makes you feel uncomfortable? Calling Orthodox Jews inbred makes you feel uncomfortable. And there was this big fallout between Hassan Piker and a former person with whom he used to do a show. The person with whom he used to do a show is Jewish. And after October 7, they had some issues. I'm going to play a little bit of their confrontation for you in just a little while. Stick around for that. And the New York Governor, Kathy Hochul, and New York Attorney General Letitia James are being sued by 15 New York sheriffs over the law that bans the police from cooperating with ICE. Apparently, 15 New York sheriffs believe that this ban is making their communities less safe. Who saw that coming? And a black left-wing pundit named Jemele Hill, she used to be with ESPN, right, Mr. McConnell? Got fired, didn't she? Anyway, she is very unhappy with Stephen A. Smith because he criticized Jasmine Crockett, although it wasn't much of a criticism. He called Jasmine Crockett brilliant, really, because he criticized her for switching back and forth between a so-called black accent and standard English, and then later on apologized for criticizing her. So I'm not quite sure why Ms. Hill is upset with Stephen A. Smith, but she says that she left on mutual terms, which means she got fired. She said he has, as a black successful commentator, has a responsibility, quote, not to use right-wing talking points, close quote. How is that any different from Joe Biden saying, you ain't black if you don't know whether you want to vote for me or vote for Donald Trump? As a black person, Stephen A. Smith can, quote, is not allowed to use right-wing talking points, close quote, whatever that means. And is a chair of something called the International Union of Muslim Scholars. And he said that the Mandani and El Sayed victories were, quote, blessings of the October 7th attack, end of quote. All of this and more coming up. Now, this falling out between Hassan Piker and his former friend, his name, by the way, is Ethan Klein, as I said, fell apart over October 7. Wait until you hear their exchange. And Paul, Neil, Brent, and Phil in Philly, do not leave town. I'm Larry Ogle.
0: Foundations of Freedom, a look at America's founding principles and the leaders who shaped our nation.
9: Near the end of the Revolutionary War, George Washington received a letter from one of his own officers. Colonel Louis Nicola suggested that America might be better served by a monarchy, with Washington himself as king. Washington firmly rejected the idea. He had spent years leading Americans in a fight for independence from a monarchy. He would not see that victory end with America creating a king of its own. He understood that the cause of the revolution was greater than any one man. His example reminds us that power can be offered, earned, or taken. But character determines whether we use it for ourselves or remain faithful to something greater.
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12: Fox News, I'm Chris DeMayo. President Trump honoring the crew for their spaceflight around the moon back in April. The president was stopped Friday at the Johnson Space Center in Houston.
13: Trump awarded the Artemis II crew members the Congressional Space Medal of Honor for their journey around the moon earlier this year and launched plans for the U.S. Space Academy, saying space has become critical to U.S. military operations.
12: Fox's Jackie Heinrich, the president also attending a fundraiser for U.S. Senate candidate Ken Paxton while in Texas. The Massachusetts jury in Lindsey Clancy's case has gone home for the weekend. They'll try again next week to reach a verdict in the murders of her three children.
14: The defense says the suicide attempt proves she was suffering from postpartum psychosis, but prosecutors argue it shows motive. She wanted to die, but couldn't do it unless her children were dead first.
12: Fox's Brian Yenis. 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
15: From the Weather Center, today will bring mostly cloudy skies with a chance of a thunderstorm in some areas later in the afternoon. Expect a high of 90. Tonight, skies will remain mostly cloudy with a low of 62. Tomorrow, anticipate some sunshine and high clouds in the morning, giving way to mostly cloudy conditions in the afternoon with a chance of a thunderstorm in spots. High temperatures will reach 87. Looking ahead to Monday, it will be mostly cloudy with the possibility of a thunderstorm in some areas during the afternoon with a high of 82. I'm AccuWeather meteorologist Joe Lundberg for AM 1460 and FM 101.1, The Answer.
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8: 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I am Larry Elder. 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We're going to get to the spat between Ethan Klein and Hassan Piker in a minute. But Foist, this was yesterday in Bloomberg. Bloomberg is not exactly left-wing. Headline, Hormuz oil flows rising as Gulf giants ramp up accelerates. Boy, kind of a cumbersome headline, isn't it? First sentence, the flow of crude through the Strait of Hormuz is creeping higher as producers across the Middle East boost exports in the face of Iran's lingering threat to shipping. The increase is keeping global crude oil prices in check. The amount of oil coming through the Strait of Hormuz now, according to Bloomberg, this is yesterday, is now half pre-war levels. Okay? Another article yesterday in Town Hall. Town Hall is the website that Salem owns. Headline, we are very close to clinching a massive deal on oil. This is according to Axios. An underreported story. quote, the Trump administration is close to sealing a massive deal for Venezuelan oil that could double U.S. oil reserves overnight. May I repeat that sentence? This is yesterday now. The Trump administration is close to sealing a massive deal for Venezuelan oil that could double U.S. oil reserves overnight. So this is yesterday. This literally just happened. In fact, the ink is still wet. The thumbs of my baby brown libertarian fingers have ink on them. This is from Truth Social. Breaking news from Donald Trump. This is what he posted. And again, I'm quoting. Breaking news. The United States of America has just entered into an agreement with the country of Venezuela on the biggest oil deal in world history. He has these all in caps because Trump is, you know, Trump. At my direction, Secretary of State Marco Rubio and Secretary of War Pete Hegseth, working closely with highly respected interim president of Venezuela, Delcy Rodriguez, and through a partnership with private business, have secured majority U.S. control of more than 65 billion, not million, B as in bodacious, that's me, 65 billion barrels of proven oil reserves in Venezuela at no cost to the American taxpayer. This historic transaction more than doubles American oil reserves, greatly increases our oil supply, and will substantially lower gas prices for all Americans long into the future, while helping to continue to set Venezuela on a course towards tremendous success and great prosperity. This transaction will greatly strengthen the already growing relationship between Venezuela and the United States. Thank you for your attention to this groundbreaking matter. Make America Great Again, President Donald J. Trump. Now, if you're rooting for America to fail, at least fail until you take control of the Senate and the House in the midterms, this might be a setback for you. I don't know. But again, it's reported yesterday that they were close to doing a deal. I didn't say anything about it because I wanted to make sure the deal happened. And now it has, apparently. Double our reserves overnight? Are you kidding me? Which brings us to CENTCOM Commander Bradley Cooper, number 57.
0: Hi, I'm Admiral Brad Cooper, Commander of U.S. Central Command, here with an operational update on two ongoing missions in the Middle East. Many of our 50,000 U.S. troops operating across the region are doing outstanding work executing the naval blockade against Iran while maintaining commercial traffic flow through the Strait of Hormuz. As recently announced, the U.S. military has achieved a major milestone in the Strait of Hormuz. We have successfully cleared sea mines in the Strait's international shipping lanes that were laid months ago by Iran's Islamic Revolutionary Guard Corps. Internationally recognized transit routes in the Strait are free of Iranian sea mines thanks to the incredible work of the U.S. military. Let's take a look at exactly what this means. Here's a nautical chart of the Strait of Hormuz and surrounding seas. It's frequently used by mariners around the world and clearly identifies the internationally recognized traffic separation.

0: TSS. A traffic separation scheme is a highway system for ships on the ocean. Here on the chart, a dividing line is shown and placed between lanes with opposing traffic directions to keep ships safely apart in the narrow waterway. These are the long-standing lanes international shipping has historically used to transit the Strait of Hormuz. And over the past few months, our forces meticulously and quietly cleared them of sea mine threats using a combination of Navy divers, Navy SEALs, and U.S. air power from the Army, Navy, Air Force, and Marine Corps. The circumstances were challenging and dangerous to say the least, but we got the job done. Bottom line, today, international shipping lanes are open and momentum is building. Over the past several months, U.S. forces have assisted nearly 1,500 commercial vessels in transiting the strait by providing coordinated protection. Those ships were carrying nearly 750 million barrels of crude oil destined for global energy markets, which is a massive volume. And while American forces have supported 750 million barrels of crude oil leaving the Gulf, Iran has exported zero oil from its shores since we resumed the naval blockade in mid-July. We have been highly effective. No ships have entered or left an Iranian port without our permission, and we have only allowed ships to pass through on humanitarian grounds, which is a credit to the dedication and professionalism of our sailors, Marines, and airmen in particular, executing this complex mission. Since resuming the blockade, thousands of U.S. service members operating more than 20 warships and hundreds of aircraft have sustained our success, turning around 75 vessels attempting to run the blockade and disabling three vessels that did not comply when directed. CENTCOM forces have demonstrated time and time again that we are laser focused on this mission. We remain vigilant, lethal, and resolved. During a recent trip to the region, I saw firsthand how our brave men and women continue to answer the call. I had the privilege to recognize and thank our troops personally for their extraordinary service. We've asked them to stay ready, and that's exactly what they are doing. I just could not be prouder of their efforts, and I know that the American people share that same pride. So to all our service members, keep up the great work, continue to take care of one another, and Godspeed. Thanks so much.
1: Now, the big issue, of course, is affordability. Remember when Abdul El-Sayed said this, number 8?
2: My name is not raising your gas prices. My name is not the reason we're in an illegal war. My name is not the reason you can't afford your health care. My name is not the reason that you can't afford your rent or your insurance. Their bad ideas are. And so if the best they've got against getting money out of politics, putting money in pockets, passing Medicare for all, is to point to my name and say that they can't pronounce it, then I think we're going to have a pretty good time over the next 13 weeks prosecuting the case against a kind of politics that is corrupting, and devastating the future of our country. We've got an opportunity, I think, though, to think beyond that. I think people are sick and tired of this politics of hatred.
1: My name is not raising your gas prices. My name is not getting you into this illegal war. Not one word about whether or not Iran is close to getting a nuclear weapon. And by the way, do you think that El-Sayed is going to tweet something about this deal with Venezuela in a positive way? What about Hakeem Jeffries? Won't talk about Hassan Piker, but he will talk about gas prices. Do you think these so-called leaders are going to say anything at all about this deal that President Trump has just done? This is the former Secretary of State, Mike Pompeo, number 77.
3: Yeah, a pretty stark contrast for sure. And I understand the concerns of the American people. I don't diminish them or take them at all lightly. But I do remind everyone, we had deferred this risk for an awfully long time. We'd had so many Americans killed in the Middle East for so many years. The Iranians have been trying to destroy Israel and the United States for decades, and no president was willing to take on this incredibly important challenge and to get to them before they had a nuclear weapon that could threaten the United States of America.
1: Now, when it comes to supplements, two things matter most: that it works and you can trust it. 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
9: So I get that gasoline prices are higher, and that's difficult for lots of Americans. I don't take that lightly. But make no mistake about it, we've seen this before. World War II, the polling was really bad before victory. And we had a lot of really hard days then as well. The American people understand America's interest. And I think over time, as President Trump is able to demonstrate his continued resolve and the effectiveness of our effort, the American people will be rewarded and our military will be rewarded for all the sacrifice that they and our military have made.
10: Take the world into-
0: 888-971-SAGE, 888-971-7243. I am Larry Elder. We are Salem News Channel. 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Paul is in Yorba Linda. Paul, you're on the Larry Elder Show. Thank you so much for calling.
10: Hey, Larry. Paul? How you doing?
0: I'm doing great, Paul. How are you?
10: Good. Hey, I wanted to make a comment about Mandomni's plan for grocery stores in New York.
0: Yes.
10: It would be, at least I think, a whole lot cheaper if they just gave these people debit cards to go buy fruits and vegetables, not liquor, not candy bars, but fruits. The whole establishment is there, all those little grocery stores. They can pay them directly with the card. But then, of course, Mandomni won't be able to say he built all these millions and millions of dollars worth of grocery stores for the people.
0: You know, Paul, I mentioned earlier that I was having dinner with Tom Sowell, and we were talking about the welfare state and how much money states and Fed gives to people for welfare. And he said, if you just cut people a check and send it directly to them, we would save money because so much of the money is spent on this, that, and the other. It would be far more efficient. If you're going to give people money for welfare, just cut them a check. That's what you're really saying. Just give people money instead of setting up this store and having five stores here and this, that, and the other, and this cumbersome bureaucracy. It would be cheaper just to do that, but you're right. He wouldn't get credit for it.
10: Yep. Well, you and I understand it, and I think most common sense people understand it, but then those idiots voted for him.
0: Speaking of common sense, Paul, I was watching a remake of a movie called Superfly. Superfly was one of those blaxploitation movies that I saw when I was a kid. Did you ever see it?
10: Years and years and years ago,
0: okay.
10: Yes.
0: They did a remake. So there's a scene where Superfly is driving and he's got his friend with him. And his friend says, you know, you are really, really, really smart. And he said, it don't matter how smart you are in a world full of stupid blanker blankers. So, Paul, you and I have common sense, but we're surrounded.
10: Yep. Unfortunately, you're right. But thanks for the time. And I don't have the ability to get that message to this idiot, but maybe you can make that a campaign.
0: I will. And, Paul, you have a good weekend.
10: You take care.
0: Take care.
10: Bye.
0: Neil. Always nice to hear from Neil in the Bronx. Neil, what's going on?
11: How are you doing, Larry?
0: I'm doing great.
11: Larry, you know what? I just talked to Paul, right? Check this out. Reverend King told me something I learned from him. And him, Rosa Parks, told me something real good. They told me if he boycott the buses, who said we can boycott the stores? He's about to open. See, the thing is, Washington Heights, my famous people over there, they're mad as hell by him. He went over there, made promises to them, and they're really mad about this. We're going to boycott all the stores he makes. We're going to boycott all the stores. We're going to buy stores from Key Food, Pioneer, Coffee Shop. They all get our money. Not him.
0: Well, Neil, good luck boycotting these stores. Because it's free, supposedly, or a lot cheaper. There'll be a bunch of people there lining up. Don't worry about that. Interesting, however, you mentioned Rosa Parks. And you're right, boycotting the buses caused the bus systems to ultimately allow black people to sit wherever they wanted to sit. But you know what? Back in those days, they also had privately run bus systems in some cities. And the privately run bus systems allowed people to sit wherever they wanted. But for the laws that would not allow them to do that, because they wanted their customers to be comfortable. It was the public bus systems that forced people to sit where they didn't want to sit. But the private systems were fine with it. And literally, cops had to get on the private buses to force them to enforce these segregation laws. My mother grew up in the Jim Crow country South. And she said in Huntsville, Alabama, there were two theaters. There was a country theater, which was owned by a white man. And there was a downtown theater, which was also owned by a white man. Now, you could sit anywhere you wanted in the country theater. But they didn't have first-run movies. They had second-run movies, movies that had been out for a while. If you wanted to see a cutting-edge, one that just released, you had to go downtown to see it. But you were not allowed to sit on the main floor. You had to sit in the balcony. Well, guess what happened, she said. The theater owner in the country store suddenly began getting first-run movies. So instead of going downtown and sitting in the balcony where you didn't want to sit, you could sit in the country theater and sit anywhere you want and see the very same first-run movies that they had downtown. You know where I'm going with this story. All of a sudden, the theater owner in the downtown theater allowed people to sit wherever they wanted because he was losing money. It's a competition for money. Discrimination becomes very expensive if you have a real competitive free market economy. Booker T. Washington said, whenever a Negro boy or Negro girl learns to wash, to cook, to sew, or pack his medicine better than anybody else, he or she will be rewarded because the world wants the best. And if you have something of value to the community, you will not be long without reward. I'm paraphrasing, but that's pretty much what he said. My mother said there was a black man who was illiterate who built the best chimneys in the South. The definition of a good chimney is one that doesn't smoke and one where you don't order too many bricks because you have to pay for them. And he said even though he couldn't read or couldn't write, he was able to determine exactly how many bricks were needed. So maybe he might order 5 or 10 more bricks than necessary, no more than that. And the chimney didn't smoke. He was the most employed chimney builder in the country. And most of his competitors were white. But these white people hired him because he built better chimneys, they didn't smoke, and he didn't over-order bricks. What does that tell you about the free market? I'm Larry Elder.
12: News. I'm Chris DeMeo. President Trump honoring the crew for their space flight around the moon back in April. The president was a stop Friday at the Johnson Space Center in Houston.
13: Trump awarded the Artemis II crew members the Congressional Space Medal of Honor for their journey around the moon earlier this year and launched plans for the U.S. Space Academy, saying space has become critical to U.S. military operations.
12: Fox's Jackie Heinrich, the president also attending a fundraiser for U.S. Senate candidate Ken Paxton while in Texas. The Massachusetts jury in Lindsey Clancy's case has gone home for the weekend. They'll try again next week to reach a verdict in the murders of her three children.
14: The defense says the suicide attempt proves she was suffering from postpartum psychosis, but prosecutors argue it shows motive. She wanted to die, but couldn't do it unless her children were dead first.
12: Fox's Brian Yenis. 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
15: From the Weather Center, today will bring mostly cloudy skies with a chance of a thunderstorm in some areas later in the afternoon. Expect a high of 90. Tonight, skies will remain mostly cloudy with a low of 62. Tomorrow, anticipate some sunshine and high clouds in the morning, giving way to mostly cloudy conditions in the afternoon with a chance of a thunderstorm in spots. High temperatures will reach 87. Looking ahead to Monday, it will be mostly cloudy with the possibility of a thunderstorm in some areas during the afternoon with a high of 82. I'm AccuWeather meteorologist Joe Lundberg for AM 1460 and FM 101.1, The Answer.
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0: 888-971-SAGE, 888-971-7243. I am Larry Elder. We are Salem News Channel. Brent is in Los Angeles. Brent, always nice to hear from you.
23: Bodacious Sage.
0: The great Eldersky in the flesh. Greetings, salutations, hallucinations, constipations, but mostly donations.
23: Hallelujah. Larry, why do conservatives keep insisting on calling Marxism, socialism, and communism economic systems? They are no more economic systems than pillage, plunder, theft, and fraud are economic systems. Stealing the wealth, freedom, and labor of others is not an economic system. It is tyranny, totalitarianism, fascism, monarchy, and slavery. The only true ethical Bible-based economic system on the planet is God's free market system, which conservatives absurdly keep calling capitalism. Larry, I don't believe in capital. I believe in freedom for all things, including my labor, services, and property.
0: You know, Brent, following up on what you just now said, somebody once said, I don't remember who it was, that capitalism isn't an ism. It's what happens when you leave people alone.
23: Mm-hmm.
0: Sweet, isn't it?
23: And that's built on the Bible.
0: Yeah.
23: We own our property. God says, thou shalt not steal. That means we have our own property.
0: Right. Beautifully put, Brent. You have a great weekend. Phil is in Philadelphia. Phil, always nice to hear from you.
24: Thank you. But going after Brent is like going after the best guy on karaoke night, man. Boom. he is just too much. Larry, this is an expert question for you. Motor voter which is in California.
0: Yes.
24: And the jury pools are selected from the voting rolls.
0: Correct.
24: Now, if a private investigating company investigates a jury and finds out 1, 2, 4, or 6 of them were illegal aliens, could the conviction be overturned? Does double jeopardy apply? And can they sue the state of California for violating their civil rights?
0: I don't know the answer. My gut tells me that the answer to your questions are yes, yes, and yes. If there's somebody in the jury pool who ought not be there because he or she is an illegal alien, that is grounds to set aside the verdict in the case. Absolutely.
24: Oh, man. And Somalian people in Minnesota sitting on juries educating, justice on American citizens. It's like these Dems are so crazy, man. They're going to bankrupt their own state.
0: Is there any evidence that we've got Somali people sitting on juries who are here illegally?
24: Like I said, a private investigating firm might want to look that up.
0: All right. Well, Phil, you have a great weekend.
24: Wait.
0: How are your Phillies doing?
24: Oh, man, they're like 4 games out of first, man. And they're on fire. And Schwarber just hit his 40th the other day. He's going to have 55 home runs this year. I'm telling you, he's awesome.
0: We are in a huge slump here in L.A. I mean, we just started out the season like gangbusters. In the last 30, 40 games, we've just been 500 at that. We've lost about 4 in a row just now.
24: I'm so sorry to hear about that. Hey, Larry, what about this Omar's son, getting jammed up with the guns and stuff? But if she married her brother, wouldn't that be her nephew? I can't keep up with this.
0: I heard it's Omar's son's roommate who got busted with the guns.
24: Oh, okay.
0: Illegally.
24: Okay, so his nephew once removed.
0: Yeah.
24: All right. Have a great weekend, Larry.
0: All right, Phil, take care. Nephew once removed. Now, we're going to play you this very interesting exchange between Ethan Klein, who used to be buddies with Hassan Piker, and Piker. This happened after October 7. But first, James Carville says, I'm just now understanding who Hassan Piker is. I didn't know who he was before. All of that in just a second. Stick around for that. Now, whether you're climbing the corporate ladder, launching a new project, or just looking for that extra edge, your brain is your most valuable asset, and now there's a way to support it every single day. 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
7: 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So James Carville purports to be unaware of who Hassan Piker was until recently, number 66.
8: Because yesterday I said, okay, maybe, you know, Democrats have to make their own leadership decisions. Because yesterday I said, okay, maybe I'm being unfair. And I looked up with this Hassan Piker. Whoa, I don't know if he's an anti-Semite, but man, he said some stuff. There's pretty, it singles Jewish people out.
9: Right.
8: Like, crazy. And if you go to the ADL or any site, you don't have to be the ADL. I find this guy to be really, really troubling. And I find that El-Sayed has said that he doesn't agree with the things that Hassan Piker said. I think he'd do himself some good if he made very clear the specific things that Hassan Piker said that he disagreed with, because I got to tell you, they make me really, really uncomfortable.
7: That's it? Make me really, really uncomfortable? That's it? America deserved 9/11. I'm really, really uncomfortable after October. Rapes don't really bother me that much because, it's a consequence of what you've done to them. Really, really? Orthodox Jews are inbred? It makes me feel really, really uncomfortable. That's it? F the Constitution, I wipe my blank with the Constitution. It makes me feel really, really uncomfortable. Speaking of comfortable, there is a guy named Ethan Klein, happens to be Jewish. And he and Hassan used to be homies. They did podcasts together. After October 7th, turns out they have some differences. And Hassan Piker and he were arguing over what's been known as the Jewish exodus from the Muslim world. At least as many Jews left Iraq, Egypt, Lebanon, Syria, as so-called Palestinians left Israel after the United Nations determined that Palestine would be partitioned into two states. Israel accepted their partition, but the Palestinians didn't accept theirs. And as soon as the British soldiers left, the new state of Israel was invaded by 5 or 6 Arab countries. Same time. It's estimated as many as 900,000 Jews either migrated or fled or persecuted or expelled from Muslim-majority countries throughout Africa and Asia and the Middle East in the 20th century. So, this gentleman, Ethan Klein, dared bring that up to Hassan Piker, and this is what happened, number 60.
9: To bring up, obviously, on the broadcast to make you look like a dumb
10: can't
9: let
10: wait
9: me
10: to
9: tell you
10: and
9: something.
10: Now explain what he means by that. We did not leave Iraq because we were Zionists. We left because we were no longer safe.
9: Because Iraqis are not Palestinian, you moron, you racist piece of
10: what?
9: Because Iraq and the pan-Arabic
10: they
9: nationalist
10: left.
9: Movements that arise out of
10: you are
9: Zionist
10: out of
9: violence
10: your mind.
9: Is not about Palestinians.
10: Okay, so
9: you
10: what did the Jews in Iraq have to do with Israel, you bigot? You are so out of your mind.
9: And then Iraqis,
10: dude, you screaming and grandstanding doesn't mean you're right.
9: Iraqi government's
11: pathetic.
9: Racism okay. During the pan-Arabic nationalist movements as a vindication for why, or a comparison to why Israel had to do the Nakba.
10: Do you think...
9: You racist piece of
10: thanks, Hassan.
9: Do you think all Arabs have one mind?
10: Why
9: is that what you...
10: Were the Iraqi Jews leaving Iraq in fear?
9: Of course there were Iraqi Jews
10: because
9: that left Iraq in fear.
10: Why?
9: I've never
10: because
9: said that there
10: why?
9: Were no
10: answer
9: Iraqi
10: the question.
9: Jews that left
10: you want
9: Iraq
10: to call me
9: fear.
10: Racist? Why were Iraqi Jews leaving to go to Israel?
9: Because you're a moron.
10: That's why they left. They left because I'm a moron.
9: That Arabs are
10: Hassan,
9: not one
10: you
9: minded.
10: Coward.
9: That there
10: you
9: were
10: coward.
9: Numerous pan-Arabic nationalist movements.
10: Answer the question. You're
9: going to
10: call me racist, but you won't
9: all
10: answer.
9: The region,
10: why
9: Ethan.
10: Did the Iraqi Jews leave Iraq?
9: There were numerous
10: because of
9: reasons.
10: Anti-Semitism.
9: The government-
10: they hated Jewish people. They had nothing to do with Israel. They were forced
9: the
10: to. They were chased out. They lived there for thousands of years.
9: People.
10: They
9: yes,
10: had
9: everyone,
10: businesses.
9: Everyone
10: they had homes
9: Jewish
10: that they were
9: people.
10: Forced
9: weird,
10: to abandon to go to Israel because it was the only place they could. Why would Iraqis hate the Jews living there if they had nothing to do with Zionism or Israel? Why?
9: Because settler colonialism.
10: That
9: was
10: has nothing to do with them, you absolute dumb.
7: Why did Iraqi Jews leave Iraq and go to Israel, having lived in Iraq for thousands of years, he said. Well, because you're an effing moron. Well, that makes sense. About America deserving 9/11, America's mayor who had a deal with 9/11, Rudy Giuliani, was not amused. Number 82.
12: I'll knock the out of you. You come in here, I'm 82 years old, I will friggin' knock you out. Say it again, you little
11: again. Say it again!
9: Americans deserve 9/11, dude. I'm saying it.
11: Yeah, I'm saying it too. Come and visit me, you little...
7: He's still got a main left hook, I hear. The New Jersey Democrat House member named Josh Gottheimer is slamming fellow Democrats like Abdul El Sayed for campaigning with Hassan Piker, number 70.
13: What is your message then, Congressman, to candidates and some of your colleagues who have aligned themselves with people like Piker? And I'm thinking specifically of Michigan Democratic Senate candidate Abdul El Sayed. This week he appeared to try to distance himself from some of Piker's comments, but nevertheless the two of them were on the campaign trail earlier this year, and Piker has spoken out in favor of other candidates across the country. What would you say to them about how that might impact their chances in November and the future of the Democratic Party altogether?
14: And listen about our values, right? I would say pretty clearly there should be no room. You should condemn Hassan Piker. You shouldn't go anywhere near him. You're only enabling his hate. And by the way, it's anti-American hatred, not just anti-Semitic hatred. And this is a guy you should go nowhere near.
11: I'm not out of you. You come in here, I'm 82 years old, I will freaking knock you out. Say it again, you little Say it again.
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1: 888-971-SAGE, 888-971-7243. I am Larry Elder. We are Salem News Channel. A lot to get to between now and the close of the program. Buckle up. Now, America, under the leadership of you-know-who, took a beating today at the March on Washington. One speaker said, and I'm quoting her, "We live in a time of military occupation," close quote. Who knew we were militarily occupied? But apparently we are. And New York Governor Kathy Hochul and New York AG Letitia James are being sued by 15 New York sheriffs over the law that bans local cops from cooperating with ICE. Apparently these sheriffs believe that it's making their communities less safe. Who saw that coming? And a black left-wing pundit, says Stephen A. Smith, who happened to be black, was a sports commentator, now he's gone into politics, has a responsibility not to, quote, use right-wing talking points, close quote. Sounds like Joe Biden, doesn't it? If you don't know whether you want to vote for me or Trump, you ain't really black. So Stephen A. apparently isn't really black if he's using right-wing talking points. What's a right-wing talking point? America first? We should secure the borders? Taxes are too high? Regulations are too high? A lot of fraud is being committed? What is a right-wing talking point? Pro-life? Opposing birthright citizenship? What's a right-wing talking point? But apparently Stephen A. Smith has been accused of using them. He once criticized Jasmine Crockett for switching from standard English to street patois, which is how the LA Times once referred to how Maxine Waters was speaking. You ain't done nothing that we can't inform you, reform you, she was saying to a group of black people, and the LA Times reported and said Maxine Waters was using Sweeten Street Patois. So apparently Stephen Smith criticized Jasmine Crockett for using street patois, although he called her brilliant. Exactly. And then apologized for it. But he still got hammered by this woman. And the chair of something called the International Union of Muslim Scholars says that the Mamdani and El Sayed victories are, wait for it, blessings of the October 7th attack. I kid you not. Blessings of the October 7th attack. So because of what happened on October 7th, 1,200 Israelis killed, hundreds kidnapped, it gave us Zohran Mamdani and Abdul El Sayed, says the chair of the International Union of Muslim Scholars. I'm Larry Elder.
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7: Fox News. I'm Deborah Valentine. President Trump says the U.S. has secured majority control of 65 billion barrels of Venezuela's oil reserves, calling it, quote, the biggest oil deal in world history.
8: It comes nearly 9 months after the U.S. captured President Nicolas Maduro during a military raid in Venezuela.
7: Fox's Mike Emanuel, Secretary of State Rubio, posted to X, the deal is a huge win for both America and Venezuela. President Trump will not attend ceremonies in New York, marking the 25th anniversary of 9/11.
9: The White House is strongly pushing back on reports. The decision to skip New York is because the ceremony would not include a speaking role for the president.
7: Fox's Jared Halpern says the president will attend Pentagon ceremonies instead. Jurors resumed deliberations Monday in the triple murder trial of Lindsey Clancy. 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
10: From the Weather Center, today will bring mostly cloudy skies with a chance of a thunderstorm in some areas later in the afternoon. Expect a high of 90. Tonight, skies will remain mostly cloudy with a low of 62. Tomorrow, anticipate some sunshine and high clouds in the morning, giving way to mostly cloudy conditions in the afternoon with a chance of a thunderstorm in spots. High temperatures will reach 87. Looking ahead to Monday, it will be mostly cloudy with the possibility of a thunderstorm in some areas during the afternoon with a high of 82. I'm AccuWeather meteorologist Joe Lundberg for AM 1460 and FM 101.1, The Answer.
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12: Foundations of Freedom. 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
13: Near the end of the Revolutionary War, George Washington received a letter from one of his own officers. Colonel Louis Nicola suggested that America might be better served by a monarchy, with Washington himself as king. Washington firmly rejected the idea. He had spent years leading Americans in a fight for independence from a monarchy. He would not see that victory end with America creating a king of its own. He understood that the cause of the revolution was greater than any one man. His example reminds us that power can be offered, earned, or taken, but character determines whether we use it for ourselves or remain faithful to something greater.
14: 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It was bad. After I came home, I could still hear booms and see tracer fire. 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
1: 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I am Larry Elder. 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The other day we played you a clip of Stephen A. Smith complaining that lefties won't come on his show. He says conservatives come on, but lefties won't come on. And I said, welcome to my world, Stephen A. I've been doing this for over 30 years. They don't come on. Remember that guy named Ibram X. Kendi, the anti-racist? The one we played you this clip when he was asked how you define racism. What was the thing that he said, Mr. McConnell? How do you find, somebody asked him how you define racism or something. Ibram X. Kendi, see if you can find that clip. And he used the word to define the word. We'll have that for you in just a second. But anyway, I tried to get him on to come on the show. Not only did he refuse to come on the show, he said that I'm not going to come on your minstrel show. So I have a minstrel show, according to Ibram X. Kendi. I think his last name was Rogers. He changed it to Ibram X. Kendi. And I mentioned to you before, I've tried to get Maxine Waters to come on, Jesse Jackson, Al Sharpton. I did have one encounter with Al Sharpton. I was sitting in for Greta Van Susteren, who had a show on CNN. They asked me to sit in for her. And Al Sharpton was scheduled to come on. This was during the time that Enron was in the news, and Al Sharpton was getting a busload of people to go to D.C. to demand that Congress make these people from Enron, who lost their profit sharing because Enron went belly up. And I said, is Sharpton aware that I'm going to be sitting in for her? And they said, yeah, he is. I said, he hasn't backed out. He said, she said no. And I said to myself, it's probably because he assumes that we're going to be sticking to the topic of Enron. And that's probably why he has agreed to do it, even though he won't come on my radio show. So Sharpton comes on. And I said, Reverend, you are asking government to make these people whole for a debt you feel is owed to them by Enron. Yet you falsely accused a white man of raping and sodomizing Tawana Brawley. A jury found you liable for $250,000, you and your two co-defendants, and you refused to pay. What gives you the credibility to demand money to be paid to these people when you haven't paid your own money? He went crazy. You a lie, you a lie, you a lie. Say it again, say it again. So I said it again. I'm gonna sue you, I'm gonna sue you. I said, truth is a complete defense, Reverend. Bring it. So that night, this is a long time ago before people had immediate access to stuff on TV, I get phone calls from all these executives at CNN. What happened between you and Al Sharpton? What happened between you and Al Sharpton? And I told them what happened. And they were all afraid that he was going to sue them. I said, he's not going to sue anybody. I said, what he did was exactly what I said he did. He was found unanimously liable by a multi-ethnic jury, multi-racial jury, and he didn't pay his debt. It was almost 2 years. He finally paid it only because he ran for president and passed the hat, and some rich New Yorkers paid the debt. But until then, he didn't pay. I know because I spoke with a lawyer who represented the guy named Steve Pagonis, the man he falsely accused of rape, a former assistant DA of Dutchess County, who, by the way, got death threats, as did his daughter, young daughter, elementary school daughter, when she went to and from school because of what Al Sharpton had done. He's not going to sue anybody. They were panicking. And, of course, I'm waiting for him to file a lawsuit. I think the statute of limitations has now run out by now. Let's hear from Mr. Ibram X. Kendi.
2: You define racism?
3: Sure. So racism, I would define it as a collection of racist policies that lead to racial inequity that are substantiated by racist ideas.
1: Let's hear that again.
3: Racism, I would define it as a collection of racist policies that lead to racial inequity that are substantiated by racist ideas.
1: That's the definition of racism. Okay. Clear as mud. Now, the March Washington. America took a beating. AOC was there. Bernie Sanders was there. Al Sharpton, of course, was there. Spike Lee was there. And an activist named Gerline Joseph was there, number 61.

0: Right now, as we speak, people in Haiti are lining up for a shot at a lottery to come to America. And she was able to come here and is now referring to America as a military dictatorship. This is an activist named Virginia Solomon, number 64.
1: We live in a time of military occupation, corruption, conflict, and the dismantling of civil rights. State-sponsored murder by ICE agents and unbridled capitalism. And we are living through white supremacy's desperate last stand. And while it may not feel like it at times, we are winning. The far right knows we're winning, and Donald Trump knows we are winning, and that is why they are desperately trying to weaponize their power against us.
0: Sigh. I didn't watch all of this, but I assure you, nobody mentioned the high school teacher in Houston, teaches seniors, who after 2 days found that these seniors in his class could neither read nor write, even though they were graduating, and he said they were going to college. And he gave that tearful post he put on social media. We played it several times. Did that come up? Do you think it came up that there are 13 public high schools in Baltimore, all located in the inner city, where 0% of the kids are math proficient? Do you think that came up? Do you think it came up that there are over 50 public schools in Illinois, most of them in the south and west side of Chicago, the black areas, where 0% of the kids are reading and math proficient? Do you think that came up? You think it came up that, according to the CDC, depending upon the age demo, depending upon the year, a young black man is anywhere from 10 to 13 times more likely to be murdered than a young white man, same demo? Do you think that came up? Do you think it came up that the percentage of black kids who enter the world without a father married to the mother in the home has tripled since the mid-60s when the so-called War on Poverty was launched, which leads to greater dropouts, greater poverty, and greater incarceration? Do you think maybe that came up? Do you think it came up that the Democrats are opposing school choice? Not a panacea, but at least it allows parents that are motivated to get out of an underperforming government school and give their kid a better chance. Do you think that came up? Do you think it came up that nearly 50% of America's homicides are committed by and against black men, mostly young black men, which means 7% of the population is responsible for 50% of the homicide perps and victims? Do you think that came up? Do you think it came up that open borders, according to a study done by the Civil Rights Commission, led to 1 million fewer black people being employed? And that was years ago, before the floodgates were open during the last 4 years under Biden. Do you think that came up during this March on Washington? I was 11 when the original March on Washington took place, and it was about civil rights. Right to marry whom you wanted. Right to live where you wanted. Right to go to whatever school you wanted to go to. 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
0: 888-971-SAGE, 888-971-7243. I am Larry Elder, Salem News Channel. The Houthis, which operate in Yemen, have been, by the State Department, designated a foreign terror organization. Do you know who has no problem with the Houthis? Hassan Piker. I guess this is one of those things that makes James Carville feel uncomfortable. Number 69.
9: Look like you can't admit fault. I have no problem with the Houthis. Yeah, because I don't. What do you mean? If you think I'm a terrorism supporter for that reason, then yeah, I'm a terrorism supporter. What are you talking about? The Houthis and their militancy in the Red Sea is a perfectly moral action.
0: Designated by the State Department as a foreign terror organization. Let's hear him one more time, number 69.
9: Look like you can't admit fault. I have no problem with the Houthis. Yeah, because I don't. What do you mean? If you think I'm a terrorism supporter for that reason, then yeah, I'm a terrorism supporter. What are you talking about? The Houthis and their militancy in the Red Sea is a perfectly moral action.
10: I bet Rudy Giuliani might have something to say about that. Number 82 again.
11: I'm not out of you. You come in here, I'm 82 years old, I will friggin' knock you out. Say it again, you little Say it again. Say it again!
9: Americans deserve 9/11, dude. I'm saying it.
11: Yeah, I'm saying it too. Come and visit me, you little
10: Now, speaking of the Houthis, Marco Rubio announced sanctions against terror groups with foreign ties, number 56.
12: You came here. You are here because 2 weeks ago, a 72-year-old woman was burned on over 80% of her body in her own home in Greece, and she died, executed by a firebomb because her daughter dared to stand for office. You are here today because for 5 days this winter, the lights went out in Berlin, the longest blackout in the city since the Second World War, sparked by an attack that left tens of thousands of households without power in the freezing cold and left an 83-year-old woman dead. You are here and you came because a month after that Berlin blackout, a French 23-year-old succumbed to traumatic brain injuries, beaten to death on the streets of Lyon by a group of far-left militant thugs. You are here because your political leaders are being attacked and stabbed and shot in your streets, because your businesses have been bombed, because your railways have been sabotaged, because your police officers have been beaten and burned. You are here because this is real, and it is getting worse, and it can no longer be denied, and it can no longer be ignored, because it is time to crush this evil forever. The simple fact is, none of this that I've just described is new. Far-left political terrorism is not a recent-day modern novelty. It is not a fiction manufactured by conservative politicians. For most of the modern era, it was in fact the dominant form of political violence. Every one of our friends here from the nations of the Western Hemisphere, remember?
10: Abdul El Sayed deflected a question about Hassan Piker. Listen to this one, number 37.
13: I think for a lot of us who've been watching politics over the last 10 years, frankly, before that, there's always this question of like, how or why are people so angry at all of it? And I think it's because too often when you hear about politics, you hear politics covered as sport, right? Like Hassan Piker is a streamer in California. You would think if you turned on any media that this whole campaign is about a streamer in California. That's not what this campaign has ever been about. This campaign has always been about the ability to afford your groceries in Michigan, the ability to send your kid to a good school in Michigan, the ability to see a doctor in Michigan. Those are the questions I'm interested in answering and asking. So that's what we've been doing across this campaign. And so, you know, I'm less interested in going to the sort of like tabloid version of our politics where we cover this as like who's in, who's out, who's up, who's down, who's talking to who. And I'm a lot more interested in talking to the people in the state who've had a bum deal because of Donald Trump and the politics that Mike Rogers has been the epitome of for a very long time.
10: No, you know, it's not. This campaign is not about Hassan Piker. I'm more talking about this, that, and the other. I ran for governor of California, as you know. First question. Do you believe 2020 was stolen? The campaign was in 2021 for governor. Do you believe 2020 was stolen? I said, what does that have to do with California? I'm running here because of the problems we have in this state. The homelessness, the crime, how bad the schools are, the way we've not kept up with our water infrastructure, the way our forests have been managed to the point where these fires are far more serious than they otherwise would be, that people are leaving, that the price of a home is twice that of the national. Yeah, but do you believe that 2020 was stolen? I'm running because the budget that Gavin Newsom inherited has now become in a deficit? Yeah, but do you believe 2020 was stolen? And I had taken, at that point in my life, one photograph with Donald Trump. One. And they showed it over and over and over again. And every ad said, stop the Republican takeover. Not one said, Gavin Newsom did the right thing by shutting down California in a more severe way than did any other governor. Not one said, Gavin Newsom has done a great job with the California budget. Not one of them has said, Gavin Newsom has done a great job on crime, done a great job on gas prices. It just said, stop Republican takeover. And so Mamdani El-Sayed is shocked, upset, hurt, bothered by the fact that you're going to use your relationship, and you had a close relationship with Hassan Piker. You called him by his first name. He campaigned with you. On your last day, your most important day of campaigning, other than maybe your first day, he was at your side. So you're darn right it's going to be an issue. He endorsed you. Donald Trump never endorsed me. The Trump people reached out and I said, Mr. President, with all due respect, they're going to make this about you. I want this to be California-centric. They did anyway. And I told that to Steve Hilton when he asked me for advice. I said, Donald Trump will very likely support you. And unlike what I did, embrace the support. They're going to make it about you and Donald Trump anyway. And during one of the debates, Javier Becerra, Steve Hilton's opponent, referred to Donald Trump as Steve Hilton's daddy. Remember that? They're going to do it anyway. But when Hassan Piker, I think Mike Rogers referred to Hassan Piker as Abdul El-Sayed's running mate, he gets all huffy and upset. You guys have been using Trump against people in California because of his unpopularity here. But a guy that says, we deserve 9/11, I don't really care that women were raped on October 7th, I wipe my blank with the Constitution, Orthodox Jews are inbred, I got no problem with the Houthis, that's not supposed to be an issue when you have not renounced him? Grow up. I'm Larry Elder. Everybody in the neighborhood will testify
14: that my girl, she Fox News, I'm Deborah Valentine. President Trump says the U.S. has secured majority control of 65 billion barrels of Venezuela's oil reserves, calling it, quote, the biggest oil deal in world history.
15: It comes nearly 9 months after the U.S. captured President Nicolas Maduro during a military raid in Venezuela.
14: Fox's Mike Emanuel, Secretary of State Rubio, posted to X, the deal is a huge win for both America and Venezuela. President Trump will not attend ceremonies in New York, marking the 25th anniversary of 9/11.
16: The White House is strongly pushing back on reports. The decision to skip New York is because the ceremony would not include a speaking role for the president.
14: Fox's Jared Halpern says the president will attend Pentagon ceremonies instead. Jurors resumed deliberations Monday in the triple murder trial of Lindsey Clancy. 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
17: From the Weather Center, today will bring mostly cloudy skies with a chance of a thunderstorm in some areas later in the afternoon. Expect a high of 90. Tonight, skies will remain mostly cloudy with a low of 62. Tomorrow, anticipate some sunshine and high clouds in the morning, giving way to mostly cloudy conditions in the afternoon with a chance of a thunderstorm in spots. High temperatures will reach 87. Looking ahead to Monday, it will be mostly cloudy with the possibility of a thunderstorm in some areas during the afternoon with a high of 82. I'm AccuWeather meteorologist Joe Lundberg for AM 1460 and FM 101.1, The Answer.
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10: 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Antoinette is in Sunset Beach, California. Antoinette, always nice to hear from you. Where have you been, young lady?
23: I've been a little under the weather, like Jen, in some way, so that's all I'll say.
10: Okay.
23: But I'm going to live till 100. I've got that feeling.
10: at least 100.
23: At least that.
10: That's
23: yeah,
10: right.
23: No, it's funny. All the bad stuff is behind me now, so
10: yeah.
23: We're going to go forward.
10: Well, Antoinette, 100 is a new 70.
23: Thank you.
10: There it is.
23: I love it.
10: Yeah.
23: Speaking of the new 70, 100 is, because it's interesting. I was thinking of your mama this morning, as crazy as that sounds. I loved her on the radio. And listening to you this morning talking about losing friends, I've lost at least three that have been 30 years in my friendship,
10: right,
23: just because I'm MAGA. What the hell's with that?
10: Yeah, you tell me about it.
23: It's shocking.
10: All of a sudden, we have lousy values. We were fine until Donald Trump came along, but now all of a sudden, they discovered that our values are lousy.
23: Understatement. But you know what?
10: Yeah.
23: Getting back to California, Mondavi in New York, El Saib, all these crazies that hate our guts and hate our country, I have to give them an award. Even mainstream media, talk about gaslighting. You know, and I would imagine a lot of people understand what gaslighting is, but the ones that don't understand what communism is, socialism,
10: mm-hmm,
23: just like the word capitalism, as Brent was saying earlier, we need to use the word freedom. Freedom of less regulation.
10: Yes.
23: Freedom of government. Freedom of our choices, like you said, who we want to marry, where we want to live. But the United States, and part of it, I'm going to say it's our fault for not paying attention,
10: mm-hmm,
23: but these especially last 20 years, people have been so gaslighted that communism, socialism is the ticket. And here in California, they have lied, the Democrats. They have cheated big time, but they've lied to so many people. And as you were saying about making these other people accountable, Gavin Newsom, the fraud in our state, and I'm with Rudy Giuliani. I don't want to be considered a crazy woman, but God, do I feel like punching that guy across the
1: Say it again. Antoinette, thank you very much for calling. You have a great weekend.
10: I don't know who first said this. When you rob Peter to pay Paul, you can always count on the support of Paul. Now let's talk a little bit about the allegation that Al Sharpton has made. Apparently, by requiring photo voter ID, which the majority of blacks support, almost to the same degree as white support, that is akin to the Jim Crow laws that were used to prevent blacks from being able to vote. One of them was to be able to count the number of jelly beans in a jar in order to vote. That was one of the schemes that was used to deny blacks the right to vote in the South. But apparently that's what's going on right now. Number 78.
2: I don't think it's a coincidence at all. I think the fact that he knows that he has, in many ways, gutted the postal services means that he knows that the more confusion, the more they can't handle, the more you're disenfranchising voters. And I think that the goal here is not to have a smooth transition. The goal is to disenfranchise voters. The less people that vote in their opinion, the more they have the possibility of maintaining power for the MAGA movement. So I think that this is a real question of voting rights. As you know, I'm here in Washington today. There's a huge march tomorrow around voting rights that many of us, progressives and...
10: I've got a headache. Remember when Biden said, worse than Jim Crow, it's Jim Eagle, and more people by percentage voted in Georgia than ever before black people did?
3: I'm not one to say I told you so, but I switched to Pure Talk over a year ago, and ever since, I've been telling people there's no better wireless company out there. Well, a few months ago, a massive survey was conducted. 123,000 people were asked to rate their wireless carrier in four categories: coverage, support, data, and overall value. 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
10: 888-971-7243. 888-971-SAGE. I am Larry Elder, Salem News Channel. Now, this is interesting. Don Lemon goes on the Bakari Sellers show. Bakari Sellers is a left-wing guy who used to work for Barack Obama. He often appears on CNN as one of the panelists. So he's got a podcast. Who doesn't? And Don Lemon says he can now tell the truth because he has no corporate overlords to stop him. He's now free to tell the truth. Number 63.
25: I had to untrain myself from the things that I had learned in corporate media about thinking 85 times before I said something. I didn't have to do that. I can say whatever the I want. I can say that. And you're probably going to beep it. Maybe not.
26: I don't think
25: but
26: so.
25: But I could never say that. I could never do that in corporate media. I could never do what I did today in corporate media by saying, look, I'm going to tell you, I feel the spirit of Malcolm X coming over me. When we talk about the ballot and the bullet. And, you know, Plymouth Rock, we didn't land on Plymouth Rock. Plymouth Rock landed on us. Mm-hmm. I could not have that energy that, you know, because people would be like, oh, my
10: gosh.
25: Okay.
10: That's enough. One of my favorite quotes from Malcolm X is, when he said, I'm for the truth, no matter who's telling it. Which brings us to what Jemele Hill said about Stephen A. Smith. Stephen A. Smith is a broadcaster, mostly sports until recently. He now has his own podcast. He talks a lot about politics. Very popular, very successful. And she is chastising him for using right wing talking points. Now, Don Lemon just said, hey, I'm free. I can now say whatever the blank I want to say because I'm on my own. But apparently Stephen A. Smith doesn't have the same freedom that Don Lemon says he now has. Number 51.
27: I'm very happy for Stephen A.'s success. I think so many younger journalists look up to him, and he's giving them a different set of information of inspiration. He's given them a different picture of how high you can rise in this business. And so it's also why we do have a different expectation for him, fair or not. We do. As someone who comes from the community, whose success was propelled by the community, then there is an expectation that you will talk about the community, not dishonestly, but with care. And I think that is the part.
10: Can I interject something here? She said Stephen A. Smith has given young black journalists the notion that they can rise. Now, I've never said this. As far as I know, and Mr. McConnell, correct me if I'm wrong, I don't know of any other black person who has a syndicated radio show in politics before me. There have been blacks who have radio shows, and some have had regional shows, but to be in New York, LA, Chicago, every major city in America, if there's somebody black before me who's had one, I don't know who that is. My point is, I never thought I needed to have somebody prove to me that I could do it who's my same skin color. I enjoyed Rush Limbaugh's show, and he inspired me. I don't need to see somebody black do something before I think I can do it. This is just such trivial ping pong size ball thinking. Stephen A. has given people, young black people, the impression they could do. Really? Who gave Stephen A. his impression he could do what he's doing? What is that? I heard somebody once say, in order to be it, you must see it. In order to be it, you must see it. So who did Jackie Robinson see before he became a major league baseball player in the modern major leagues? It's just such a silly thing to say. Somebody has to be your same race in order for you to be inspired and believe you can do the same thing that person is doing. Okay, keep going.
27: That maybe of this self-reflection he missed. Nobody is saying that you got to give people passes. Nobody is saying that you have to give people breaks. Fairness
10: Of course you are.
27: I think.
10: Of course you are. You just now said Stephen A. can't criticize Jasmine Crockett. Nobody's saying you have to give people passes. Nobody said you can't give people breaks. Of course you're saying that. You're telling him there's certain things he can say, certain things he cannot say, certain people he can criticize, certain people he cannot criticize. Otherwise, he's a sellout. That's what you're saying.
27: The least of what you can expect. But I think the other part of it is that having that consciousness to understand, especially when you are on the stage of a mainstream media, you can't be saying the same things that the right-wing people are saying.
10: Hold on. Why can't he? Why can't he if he believes them? What are you saying? Stephen A., you can't say, I want my taxes lowered? Stephen A., you can't say, I want the border secured? Stephen A., you can't say, I believe in peace through strength, not the other way around? Stephen A., you can't say, I support the Iranian war? I don't know if he does or doesn't, but he can't say that? What are you saying? Now, I'm not saying you give people a break, give people a pay. Of course you are. You're saying the same condescending, insulting, bigoted things that Joe Biden said when he went on Charlamagne the God show and said, if you don't know whether you want to vote for me or vote for Donald Trump, you ain't really black. You're saying the same thing. You're just a black person saying it, so therefore you think there's a no-fly zone over you? Continue, please.
27: I mean, just in the sense of, I brought this up with Jasmine Crockett. Jasmine Crockett is not above criticism. There are many people who had questions about how she ran her campaign, what her strategy was. Those are all within bounds. But the way he talked about Jasmine Crockett was the same way that somebody on the right would.
10: Okay, hold on. Now, what she's referring to is the fact that Stephen A. criticized Jasmine Crockett for using standard English and then using so-called black English. And then he apologized for it and referred to her as brilliant. So I don't know what you're angry about. He pulled his punch right away. Please continue.
27: Was the same way that somebody on the right would, talking about her vernacular, the way she presents herself. Now what are we doing? That's why there was such a big blowback to what he was saying. Because had he just kept it to what was really the issue, which is, okay, what does her success look like in this race?
10: I have a headache. I have no idea what she's saying. 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

0: Council of Economic Advisors has a report that says if you just look at where immigration has been more restricted or deportations have gone higher, rents have gone even farther down. So rent relief is a real thing. Cost of housing relief is a real thing, and this administration is making progress on that. It's a huge part of people's budgets. If you look at, I want to just mention one thing, which is that we did have inflation data come in. Mm-hmm. That matters for Americans. Core PCE over the last 3 months is what I like to look at, is 3% annualized. The 3 months before that, 3.9% annualized. So the thing that the Fed likes to look at, core PCE growth, is coming down.
1: 888-971, SAGE, 888-971-7243. I am Larry Elder, Salem News Channel. So, President Trump is actually lowering the cost of housing because of the deportation of illegal aliens who were housed somewhere. 888-971-SAGE. I'm Larry Elder, Salem News Channel. So my crack research team has looked into whether I am the first nationally syndicated black radio host who talks about politics. It turns out that somebody named Bob Law, L-A-W, whose program called Night Talk went national in 1981 through the National Black Network, and is considered to be the first nationally syndicated black-oriented live talk radio show. Well, that's a black-oriented show. My show is not black-oriented. My show is political, social stuff, economics, international. So I still think I'm the first one to talk about politics. I guess. I mean, I don't know. As I said before, it doesn't matter whether I am or whether I'm not. It didn't prevent me from doing what I wanted to do. Oh, my goodness. Is there another black person talking about politics? If there is, then maybe I can do it. Please. Now, I want to get back to Jemele Hill. If you look at her, she has long, straight, blonde hair. If I were to accuse her of engaging in cultural appropriation, would I be accused of being a bigot? Now, this is the international chair of the International Union of Muslim Scholars. He says Mamdani and El Sayed victories were blessings of the October 7th attack, number 47.
2: If
1: the Zionists were not put to shame, what is happening in Europe and America would not be happening. Mamdani would not have become governor of the New York State. He's not governor, but that's what it says. Nikki means senator. Nikki means mayor. Al-Sayed would not have defeated a campaign worth $73 million. All these are blessings of the Al-Aqsa flood, referring to October 7. Everybody, you have a very safe and happy weekend, and make sure you're here on time on Monday. I will be. God bless.
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12: Fox
11: The defense says Clancy's attempt to take her life is proof that she was suffering from postpartum psychosis, made worse by taking 13 different prescription medications. Prosecutors say Clancy was not over-medicated and argue her suicide attempt is proof of a motive.
12: The jury will continue its deliberations Monday. Clancy faces three counts of first-degree murder. President Trump went to Texas yesterday to help Senate candidate and Attorney General Ken Paxton campaign ahead of the midterm election.
13: In Houston, President Trump headlined an RNC fundraiser, reportedly charging $88,000 for photo ops and $10,000 to get in the door.
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14: From the Weather Center, today will bring mostly cloudy skies with a chance of a thunderstorm in some areas later in the afternoon. Expect a high of 90. Tonight, skies will remain mostly cloudy with a low of 62. Tomorrow, anticipate some sunshine and high clouds in the morning, giving way to mostly cloudy conditions in the afternoon with a chance of a thunderstorm in spots. High temperatures will reach 87. Looking ahead to Monday, it will be mostly cloudy with the possibility of a thunderstorm in some areas during the afternoon with a high of 82. I'm AccuWeather meteorologist Joe Lundberg for AM 1460 and FM 101.1, The Answer.
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17: 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Colonel Louis Nicola suggested that America might be better served by a monarchy, with Washington himself as king. Washington firmly rejected the idea. He had spent years leading Americans in a fight for independence from a monarchy. 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
3: Morning glory and evening grace, America. I'm Hugh Hewitt. Welcome to the weekend and our big weekend show. As per usual, when we are lucky, I begin with our first guest, John Ellis. John is the founder and editor-in-chief of News Items. Every single day, I begin my morning, my news dive with News Items, a newsletter which you can get at Substack. Just Google John Ellison News Items, along with about 50,000 other really smart Americans. It might be more than that. But normally, John tells me the news. I have a bit of news that happened since News Item came out, John. I want to begin with your reaction to this. It's a great story. This hour, Governor Bill Lee of Tennessee and the Nashville International Airport announced that Nashville's airport, in conjunction with the Dollywood Foundation and Imagination Library, will be changing their library name to Dolly Parton Airport. So I think there automatically ought to be direct flights to John Wayne Airport and to Ronald Reagan Airport. What do you think?
4: I think that's a very good idea. I would add George H.W. Bush Airport in Houston.
3: I would, too. The only trouble is you have to go to Houston in that deal. Otherwise, you get to go to Orange County in the nation's capital or Nashville. What does one do in Houston?
4: Well, there's very good Mexican food, and it's hot and muggy. My daughter lived there for, I think, 7 years, and it's definitely, in the summer, it's almost unbearable.
3: Well, the Fetching Mrs. Hewitt's favorite president is George H.W. Bush. And so I'll get corrected on my post about that. But I think Dolly Parton, I'll ask you this, John. Dwayne has taken to calling her one of the last universal Americans, meaning that everybody liked Dolly Parton. Can you think of anybody else in that category? I think your friend Katie Couric might be in that category. Who else?
4: Nothing like Dolly. I mean, that's a different category, I think. I really can't think of anyone who was universally loved in the way that she was. And it's a great loss. She lived a great life. And the stories, her stories of her early life are worth, you know, looking up on YouTube when she's interviewed by various people. It's an incredible story. And she was not just a great country western star, obviously. She was also a terrific entrepreneur and enormously successful.
3: There are very few people who stop the news cycle. You know, when Michael Jackson died, he stopped the news cycle. When Princess Diana died, she stopped the news cycle. John Lennon was assassinated, he stopped the news cycle. There just aren't many people who do that. Dolly Parton did that. John, let's get to the serious news. And I want to begin with, you sent me a story. I was unaware. I've known about CTE, the brain dysfunction that accompanies repeated concussions. I knew it was prevalent in the NFL because my old law firm represented a helmet maker, and they've done everything they can. Literally everything that science can do, they do. But these statistics are still unnerving. Tell people about it.
4: Well, the British Medical Journal, BMJ, published an article that showed, that revealed, I guess, at least one quarter of people who play in the NFL will be brain damaged after their careers have finished. And they think the numbers are even worse than that. So it's, you know, it's a truly troubling development or finding. And it's, you know, NFL supports an enormous infrastructure. Broadcast networks basically couldn't exist without NFL football. Advertisers depend on it to get messages out to vast audiences as opposed to, you know, selected audiences. And this finding, it's really a question of the parents. You know, if the mother or father of a very talented young athlete thinks that their son is going to be involved in a sport that will lead him to be brain damaged, they're going to push that very talented young athlete to play basketball or baseball or soccer, God forbid. So it in terms of the talent pool, it'll, you know, it's not going to happen tomorrow. It's not going to happen next year. But I wonder if over the next 10 years, we don't see LeBron James, say, or some great NFL quarterback playing goalie in the Premier League in England.
3: I think you're right. I also think that liability insurance is going to drive secondary football, high school football, and college football into the unaffordable category. I mean, the NFL will be able to afford it, but I don't know if you're not Division I in the top 50 teams if you'll be able to afford your liability insurance. I haven't seen any study on that. But let me go then to story number three, which you sent me. I'll give the bad news from Tehran before we get to the bad news in the United States. Long queues have formed around petrol stations in Tehran. I don't think it's going to get better, John. I think it's going to get worse. How does it go for them?
4: I just don't see a way that, you know, suddenly the prices go down. Inflation is at 70% in Iran. The currency is wallpaper, essentially. So, you know, before the war began, you had a very restive population, you know, to begin with. And I can't imagine that waiting in, you know, a 2-hour line to get half a tank of gas. And then when you get, you know, some people get to the pump and it's empty, that's not going to lend support to the regime. And the most interesting thing that happened, I guess, in the last 10 days was one of the Iranian political figures, not an IRGC figure,

0: But the stories that get by far the most attention are the stories from the world of science. And when I talk to people about what they like about news items, I would say that 80% of them say the science news. And that's a function of, people don't read Nature magazine and Scientific American and Quanta. We do, and we pick out the most interesting ones, a lot to do with Alzheimer's and dementia and things like that. We have an older audience that's very keen on that subject. And then cancer is a big one, gets clicked through. And then just wellness stuff gets clicked through. You know, this regime, exercise regime is good. And this is, you know, how you should sleep better. All of that science stuff is, really gets a lot of attention. AI gets a lot of attention. And people tell me that they want more of it. But, you know, if you did what's available on any given day, it would be the whole summer.
1: Oh, I don't know.
0: So
1: yeah,
0: I try to keep it to,
1: you know, I pull one or two items a morning out to share with my ex-account. Today I pulled out, I had never heard of the Nancy Grace Roman Space Telescope. Until I'd never heard of it.
0: Yeah.
1: I can't wait for it to go up. I don't even know who it's named for. But I just thought to myself, wow, that's fabulous. And I don't know how you find this stuff.
0: Well, I have our science researchers, a young woman named Joanna Thompson, who a proud graduate of Appalachia State University. She's now a freelance science writer in New York, and she's a space freak. She loves all things space. So every morning, there's usually from her file, there's usually one or two items about space. And I hadn't really paid that much attention to it. And the more I read what she filed, there's a lot going on out there in space.
1: Oh, my goodness. So, and last story of the week,
0: take
1: diesel.
0: The best of it.
1: Diesel, I did not realize, is at $5.62 a gallon as of Wednesday. That's 53% higher than a year ago. Of course, diesel, we've got a minute, John. That's in everything.
0: Yeah. I mean, when people talk about, as we do, talk about the price of gas and how that's going to impact the elections and so on and so forth, you and I can drive less and therefore pay the same amount. But diesel goes into the trucks that move everything around, and they have to move all that stuff around. So if the price is 50% higher, that's going to get tacked on to the stuff that the Walmart truck is delivering, the stuff that the Amazon truck is delivering. So that has a significant impact on inflation. And as you know better than most, inflation is the battery acid of American politics for the party in power.
1: And it's also going to make it into every item in every food store in every city. John Ellis, good to talk to you. Follow John on X at Ellis Items. If you want to subscribe to News Items and join the 50,000 of us who are smart every morning, look up News Items, John Ellis, like and subscribe. You'll thank me. Thank you, John. I'll be right back. Eli Lake is next.
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0: Welcome back, America. I'm Hugh Hewitt, joined by Eli Lake. Eli is a contributor to the Free Press, which you can subscribe to at thefp.com. Like news items last segment, this is the new media that on which you can rely. Eli can be followed at Eli Lake on X. He's also the host of the Breaking History podcast. Eli, I want to work it in somewhere, so I'm going to play for you in the audience. Admiral Brad Cooper dropped this video last night, cut number 5.
8: Hi, I'm Admiral Brad Cooper, commander of U.S. Central Command, here with an operational update on 2 ongoing missions in the Middle East. Many of our 50,000 U.S. troops operating across the region are doing outstanding work executing the naval blockade against Iran while maintaining commercial traffic flow through the Strait of Hormuz. As recently announced, the U.S. military has achieved a major milestone in the Strait of Hormuz. We have successfully cleared sea mines in the Strait's international shipping lanes that were laid months ago by Iran's Islamic Revolutionary Guard Corps. Internationally recognized transit routes in the Strait are free of Iranian sea mines thanks to the incredible work of the U.S. military.
0: So that is the bottom line. It's open, Eli, and the price of gas is at crude is at $82 a barrel. I think a lot of people are slow to credit this. How do you react to it?
9: Well, it's not quite fully open yet because there is still going to be the issue of insurance and there's going to be threats to vessels from, you know, the short-range missiles and drones that the Iranians have fielded, although that has been diminished because of the strikes earlier this summer. I think this is a big deal. What it shows is that over time, as my colleague Aaron McLean has sort of made this point early on, you can open the strait. It's not going to be, a Hollywood ending. It takes time, and it's gradually clearing those mines is really significant. I think it's also significant that we haven't really seen the Iranians try to go back to that. I think that's because of pressure from China. I can report that it's part of it. That is part of it, at least. So in that respect, what you're seeing is, and we said this on this podcast, on this broadcast, Hugh, that the Strait of Hormuz for Iran is a diminishing asset. This is important because there's a school of thought, I would associate it with Robert Pape, the University of Chicago political scientist, and others that are kind of gleefully saying that Iran won the war, that Iran came out on top. No, they have not. I think what we're seeing is that slowly but surely, the United States can open the Strait of Hormuz enough, and then there are these other routes, as we know of, that are being, like gangbusters, whether they're pipelines or other kinds of things, that will basically mean that Iran will not control the flow of the global energy markets. So that was their trump card, and it's looking less and less like a trump card. That's a very good thing.
0: So
9: now, add to that,
0: okay,
9: the nuclear program, pretty much gone. A lot of their conventional weaponry, pretty much gone. They remain diplomatically isolated because of their own actions, because as much as there was an effort at times for the Saudis and others to maybe try to make nice, they were still targeted, and so they remain diplomatically isolated. And the price, as you pointed out, $82 a gallon is not a catastrophe. There hasn't been a global recession. There hasn't been a massive kind of, energy, catastrophe. All of that to the benefit. I think it would be foolish to sort of think we've won the war yet, but it's certainly looking better than I think it looked a month ago.
0: So you're much younger than I am, so I don't know if you remember very well the surprise of 1989 when the Warsaw Pact fell apart and the Soviet Union 2 years later. But yeah, we were all surprised. No one saw it coming. Do you think a year from now the regime will be essentially the same in Iran as it is today?
9: You bring up such a great point. I hold out hope because I do think that, again, on the one hand, the horrific massacre in January of the Iranians who were protesting their regime, I think, was maybe a temporary win for the regime in that it reinstilled this kind of fear. But on the other hand, especially if you look at the Shia faith and Iranian culture, you've created the families of 40,000 martyrs. And that's yet further, I think it's going to further kind of deepen the enmity that most of the Iranian people feel towards their regime. That's the first point. Second point is, it was a failing state before. It's even more of a failing state now. They have a drinking water crisis. They have a banking crisis internally that's been unraveling because of all the corruption in their country and the fact that the Revolutionary Guard Corps controls so much of the economy. So all of the kind of warning signs are there. I don't want to predict. It could be a year. I hope it's less than a year. But you bring up this point, which is that anytime you're talking about tyrannies, when you're talking about closed societies, when you're talking about authoritarian regimes, from the outside, they always look stable until the moment that they begin to collapse. And it's very hard for us to see from the outside what's going on there. So I think it would be foolish for American strategists to just presume that Iran is going to kind of continue like this indefinitely.
0: All right, I want to close with Abdul El-Sayed, the Michigan Senate candidate, and his, quote, running mate, close quote, Hassan Piker. He did it again today, Piker did, a new tape, quote, "I have no problem with the Houthis. If you think I'm a terrorism supporter for that reason, then yeah, I'm an effing terrorism supporter," close quote. I don't know if you can ruin your reputation more than zero, a null set. What do you think?
9: This is his brand, Hugh. I mean, that's the thing. And all the Democratic candidates, and we should add Democratic journalists or left-leaning journalists and podcasters, they all sidled up to him. They knew what they were getting into. This is the guy. This is what this guy does. I mean, there's a gazillion quotes like this, and to focus on just one is almost unfair because this is his entire oeuvre. I mean, this is somebody who was once said, what's your favorite flag? The Hezbollah flag. This is somebody who, you know, not only he defends Mao Zedong, one of the worst monsters of the 20th century, and dresses in Mao suits, and he's an ignoramus who doesn't really understand the concepts that he tries to talk about. But he is on, you know, clearly kind of reviving this, like, I want to be wrong. I'm going to be on the wrong side of history as much as I can. Everybody knew that going in, and everybody knew it was going to be a problem in the general election for someone like El-Sayed in a state like Michigan. This is what they get. I thought it was interesting that you saw a number of Democrats seizing on to atrocious comments that suggested somebody is going to start attacking America. They've already started attacking American Jews because of their fanaticism about, you know, the Middle East. But, yeah, that's the kind of thing that is offensive to a lot of Americans. I hope it's not just Jews. And I would just say, I don't want this to be, when you're having a conversation about El-Sayed and Hassan Piker, is not just a conversation about American Jews and how uncomfortable they are. It's about whether or not you're going to allow unpatriotic, anti-American factions within a major political party. And if,
0: I'm talk
9: if he ends
0: Eli
9: up winning, that's what we get.
0: Yeah, I'm going to talk with Eli during the break about one question, give him a couple of minutes to answer. I think if El-Sayed wins, it's the death of the Democratic Party. I'm not overstating that. We need a healthy two-party system. The Democrats cannot become a party of dumb radicals. And that's what El-Sayed and Hassan Piker represent, ignorant radicals. I'll ask Eli for what happens to the Democrats if El-Sayed wins. Stay tuned.
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11: News. I'm Chris DeMeo. No verdict in the Lindsey Clancy murder trial. She's the Massachusetts mother who killed her three young children, then tried to commit suicide. Fox's Brian Yenis is in Plymouth.
12: The defense says Clancy's attempt to take her life is proof that she was suffering from postpartum psychosis, made worse by taking 13 different prescription medications. Prosecutors say Clancy was not over-medicated and argue her suicide attempt is proof of a motive.
11: The jury will continue its deliberations Monday. Clancy faces three counts of first-degree murder. President Trump went to Texas yesterday to help Senate candidate and Attorney General Ken Paxton campaign ahead of the midterm election.
13: In Houston, President Trump headlined an RNC fundraiser, reportedly charging $88,000 for photo ops and $10,000 to get in the door.
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14: From the Weather Center, today will bring mostly cloudy skies with a chance of a thunderstorm in some areas later in the afternoon. Expect a high of 90. Tonight, skies will remain mostly cloudy with a low of 62. Tomorrow, anticipate some sunshine and high clouds in the morning, giving way to mostly cloudy conditions in the afternoon with a chance of a thunderstorm in spots. High temperatures will reach 87. Looking ahead to Monday, it will be mostly cloudy with the possibility of a thunderstorm in some areas during the afternoon with a high of 82. I'm AccuWeather meteorologist Joe Lundberg for AM 1460 and FM 101.1, The Answer.
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0: Welcome back, America, on Q2It. Joined now by the estimable Continetti. Matt Continetti is the head of domestic policy at AEI. He's a Wall Street Journal columnist, the author of the book The Right. He's the author of many other things. And so, Matt, is always good to see you. I want to begin with a big 30,000-foot question. I went on Twitch this week. I even broadcast one segment of the show over Twitch just to see what it was like. Have you ever been on Twitch?
21: I can't say I have, Hugh. No, I haven't. I'm not a gamer, and I'm not very good at technology. So no Twitch for me.
0: Well, I had Dwayne help me because I couldn't have made it work without Dwayne. But I got on there, and the thing is, it's disaggregated thoughts. It's sort of like a jumble of 1,000 people, and because you can only hear one side of the conversation, Hassan Piker or whoever is the narrator talks, and you can't hear the other side. It's the death of reading. It's the death of logic. And that leads me to my observation, which I just made to Eli Lake. At least Marx, Lenin, and Mao were well-read. I don't think Hassan Piker or Abdul El-Sayed, I don't think these people are well-read, do you?
21: No, I don't. I don't think many people on the socialist left are well-read. You might have a few magazine editors who are steeped in Marxism, a few professors, but the sorts of activists who are driving this lurch to the left in the Democratic Party, they live online. They are on streaming. They're on YouTube. They're listening to Piker over podcasts and whatnot. They're not reading books. Of course, if they were reading these books, it wouldn't make them right. You know, Marx was well read, but he was still an atrocious thinker and influence on history.
0: You know, Matt, a couple of weeks ago, you mentioned Russell Kirk's The Roots of American Order. I just got it. In the meantime, I got The Conservative Mind, and I've been listening to it as well as taking notes from it. There's a whole chapter on how Disraeli and Marx were in London at the same time. And you know what they were both doing? They were both reading and writing. Do we have that culture anymore where people read and write, no matter where they end up? Obviously, Disraeli, a great cultural conservative, and Marx, a radical. But do we have that culture of reading and writing anymore?
21: There are readers, there are writers. But no, our culture is past that, sadly. It lives online. It's mainly image. It's mainly oral. You know, for someone like me who loves radio and podcasts, I can consume them, but I also read books. But a lot of people, their cultural lives, Hugh, as you know, are governed by the online algorithm. And that's feeding them usually inflammatory and negative information about America. It's reinforcing beliefs rather than challenging them. And I think it's contributed to kind of the climate of our politics. Certainly it's contributing to the rise of the DSA on the American left and all of the anti-Semitic, anti-Zionist, anti-American tropes that they use when they're talking about politics today. That's because they live online. That's where they have their relationships rather than
0: the
21: real
0: algorithm
21: world,
0: which feeds you what you watch. Yeah. And it is now feeding me Between Two Ferns. And I never watch Between Two Ferns, but I watch almost every clip that it sends me. And it's funny, and it's hilarious. But I think about people who read, like, left-wing crazy or Nazi stuff. What must they be getting in their algorithm, Matt?
21: Well, they're getting the lie that Israel perpetrated a genocide in Gaza. It's absolutely defamatory. It's wrong. They're getting the lie that Israel helped a famine in Gaza. That's completely wrong. They're getting lies. They're getting lies about American oppression, American injustice, and that they feed off of each other. And next thing you know, you turn around and you think, oh, well, if we elect these DSA types, then we're going to somehow have a revolution. And that's really what they stand for, you know. And it's not just Piker that El-Sayed needs to be confronted with. It's these socialist beliefs he has. He says he's not a socialist, but why then does he support Medicare for All, which would end private health and employer-provided health insurance in this country? More than 100 million people affected. Why does he entertain great ideas about changing our system of governance, you know, packing the Supreme Court? Where is he on guns? You know, I'd like the Second Amendment to play a bigger role in this campaign. I'm sure, I know that El-Sayed has, I think, deleted social posts that show that he was not a protector of Second Amendment rights. So the Republican candidates, when they go after these socialists, they need to go after them directly on the issues as well as their associations.
0: I will be right back with Matt Continetti during the break. I'll ask him the question about unanimous Americans that Dwayne gave me earlier. So don't go anywhere. Stay tuned. He'll be back on the other side of the break on the Salem News Channel, available on smart TVs everywhere, Roku, Samsung, Pluto, Amazon Prime, and the radio, Salem Radio Network, and all of our affiliates. 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

0: I'm Stacey Garrity, and I'm running for governor of Pennsylvania. Pennsylvania's current governor, Josh Shapiro, and his Democrat Party have made a dangerous and catastrophic turn towards the failed and dangerous policies of radical socialism. Shapiro has proven he will not stand up against this movement that threatens to undo 250 years of freedom's progress and promise in America. There is no longer anything democratic about today's Democrat Party. Pennsylvania is the birthplace of American liberty, and it remains a keystone state in this fight today. This Commonwealth is where we declared our independence and where our Constitution was formed. The fate of America often hung in the balance many times here. 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
9: Welcome back, America. Reeling in the ears. You know who's reeling is Iran. Matt Continetti is my guest from AEI, the Wall Street Journal Free Expressions columnist. Matt, last night, Admiral Cooper dropped a two-minute video, which we've edited down to 1 minute. Here is Admiral Cooper, cut number, whatever it is.
10: Hi, I'm Admiral Brad Cooper, commander of U.S. Central Command, here with an operational update on two ongoing missions in the Middle East. Many of our 50,000 U.S. troops operating across the region are doing outstanding work executing the naval blockade against Iran while maintaining commercial traffic flow through the Strait of Hormuz. As recently announced, the U.S. military has achieved a major milestone in the Strait of Hormuz. We have successfully cleared sea mines in the Strait's international shipping lanes that were laid months ago by Iran's Islamic Revolutionary Guard Corps. Internationally recognized transit routes in the Strait are free of Iranian sea mines thanks to the incredible work of the U.S. military.
9: What do you think, Matt Continetti? How significant the announcement?
11: Oh, I think it's very significant. This news that United States forces have successfully demined the Strait, that just denies Iran one of the tools it's been using to hold the global economy hostage. And it, you know, Hugh, it comes on the heels, of course, of news that the amount of oil that has been transiting the Strait, thanks to the U.S. Navy and our layered defenses and coordination, is increasing to multiple millions of barrels a day. And that's kept the price of oil, not just here in the United States, but also the Brent crude, the global price, relatively low. And so I think what we're doing is pursuing the right policy at the moment. If Trump isn't going to resume combat operations, this is the best bet. That is, you maintain the blockade on Iranian ports while also getting as many ships out safely through that southern channel as you can. It helps stabilize the oil price, and it exerts economic pressure on Iran. And then you layer on top of that Scott Bessent's announcement this week that he is going to be playing hardball with Iran's trading partners in order to exert more pressure. So the question is, do we have the will to sustain what I think is a very good policy in the coming months? So far, that's exactly what we're doing.
9: Matt Continetti, you are with the American Enterprise Institute. For those who don't know, that's the fortress of free enterprise in the heart of Washington, D.C. It's Fort AEI. And from that fort comes a variety of different things about tariffs and everything else. But do they have an opinion on data centers? Because it seems to me they're absolutely integral to the success of the United States over the next 50 years. And China is attempting to poison the well of ideas here. Is AEI in that battle yet?
11: Well, AEI doesn't have an official position on data centers, but Matt Continetti does. And as I write in the Wall Street Journal Free Expressions column today, I think President Trump has it right, Hugh, on data centers for this reason. One is President Trump's populism has always had a strong pro-growth element. You know, a lot of these populists who want to expand government forget that President Trump is a tax cutter. And he believes in deregulation. He believes in private investment. And so that, of course, is what data centers are all about. But President Trump also believes in competing with China for the frontier technologies. And so that, of course, is the data center construction boom as well, because they are behind this AI revolution that, yes, has a lot of effects that we need to study and argue about, but it's certainly been a boom for the American economy and helps us compete against our geopolitical adversary, China. So I think that this is an area where people need to be armed with facts against many of the accusations against data centers. There's no question they have costs. Everything has costs. But in the long run, if you want a strong America and a prosperous economy, by the way, a prosperous blue-collar economy, because these data centers provide tons of jobs for master electricians, skilled carpenters, engineers. So if you want that type of blue-collar economy, then you should support the data center boom.
9: I also asked my friendly ChatGPT, what is the average tax increment or increase in revenues from taxes of a average data center between $5 and $30 million annually? You know, Matt, if that is rebated to the local jurisdiction's property or sales taxpayers, these things will become very popular. If the government just spends it, it won't. But Trumbull County's whole budget, my home county, is $76 million a year. If you build two data centers, you've doubled their budget. Why in the world aren't they selling?
11: Well, you know, look, Loudoun County, which neighbors us in Northern Virginia, is the data center capital of the world. And the data centers provide up to half, I think, of the property tax revenue there. So, yes, there are ways in which the data centers can pay back their communities, and we're seeing that in places like Loudoun County and other localities that house these data centers. I have one suggestion, which is I think we need to incentivize the data center companies, the tech companies, to either camouflage or beautify the data centers, because
9: Agreed.
11: They're certainly not very pleasant on the eye. And so here, I think, is an opportunity for President Trump. We know he loves classical architecture. We know he loves this upgrade to Washington, D.C. that he's been involved in for the past year. I think you should say, look, tech companies, let's find ways not only to give back to the community, but also to make these data centers more attractive to look at. That would solve part of the political problem.
9: All right. I say my last question about Hassan Piker and Abdul El-Sayed. You may have to go into the break, Matt, and I'll give you that time if you do. Today, new clip of Hassan Piker, quote, "I have no problem with the Houthis. If you think I'm a terrorism supporter for that reason, then yeah, I'm an effing terrorism supporter," close quote. I think he's going to kill Syed's campaign. And if Syed somehow wins, I think that's going to kill the Democratic Party. What do you think?
11: Well, first on Piker, I'm glad he admits it. And let's take him at his word then. I mean, he's a terrible, terrible person and a bane on American politics. And he's an anchor on El-Sayed's campaign. And so El-Sayed is playing defense this week. There's no question because of his association with Piker. And it's not as though he can simply pretend that he's ready to move on to other subjects, Hugh, when he spent his entire primary emphasizing his ties to Piker and demonizing the pro-Israel community in this country at every opportunity. So it's right for Mike Rogers to call him on this association. But I will say this. Mike Rogers also needs to talk about Medicare for all. He also needs to talk about the green socialist agenda. He needs to talk about the open borders agenda, and he needs to talk about Second Amendment rights. It will be issues that will defeat Syed in addition to his associations.
9: I think you're right, Matt Continetti. Thank you. Follow Matt on X at Continetti. Read him in the Wall Street Journal twice a week. Follow his work at the American Enterprise Institute, and follow me in the next segment here on The Hugh Hewitt Show.
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0: I'm Stacey Garrity, and I'm running for governor of Pennsylvania. 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I'm Stacey Garrity. 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
9: Welcome back, America. I'm Hugh Hewitt. Look, we talk about AI all the time on this program. If you want to learn about it in a fun way, I am sponsored by Carbon Zero this week. They're the Hugh Hewitt Book Club member, by Dr. Craig Stanfill. He was my guest on Monday. That interview, by the way, it's a little bit long, three segments long, is over at my Hugh Hewitt YouTube channel, which I'd like you to like and subscribe to when you go over there. Carbon Zero is a fascinating dystopian novel about what happens when AI takes the next step. It's actually a step that AI took in July, break out of its sandbox, unauthorized self-referral outside of the closed system it was supposed to be in. Well, that can happen. It's already happened. Carbon Zero, this wonderful page turner, takes you down one very dark road when a joke request, well, one made in humor, of an AI agent that has been developed by a bright young scientist, jumps the sandbox and goes to work on the request. 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Right now, pre-publication, you get it for Kindle, $2.99 for the book on Kindle. 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You can put your pre-order in, Carbon Zero. 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
10: Hi, I'm Admiral Brad Cooper, commander of U.S. Central Command, here with an operational update on two ongoing missions in the Middle East. Many of our 50,000 U.S. troops operating across the region are doing outstanding work executing the naval blockade against Iran while maintaining commercial traffic flow through the Strait of Hormuz. As recently announced, the U.S. military has achieved a major milestone in the Strait of Hormuz. We have successfully cleared sea mines in the Strait's international shipping lanes that were laid months ago by Iran's Islamic Revolutionary Guard Corps. Internationally recognized transit routes in the Strait are free of Iranian sea mines thanks to the incredible work of the U.S. military.
9: The Strait of Hormuz is open. And the price of oil is down to $82 a barrel. It's going to go further because Iran can't do anything about it. At least not this weekend. Stay tuned. I'll be back with more on The Hugh Hewitt Show.
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19: Near the end of the Revolutionary War, George Washington received a letter from one of his own officers. Colonel Louis Nicola suggested that America might be better served by a monarchy, with Washington himself as king. Washington firmly rejected the idea. He had spent years leading Americans in a fight for independence from a monarchy. He would not see that victory end with America creating a king of its own. He understood that the cause of the revolution was greater than any one man. His example reminds us that power can be offered, earned, or taken. But character determines whether we use it for ourselves or remain faithful to something greater.
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22: Oil deal in world history.
23: It comes nearly 9 months after the U.S. captured President Nicolas Maduro during a military raid in Venezuela.
22: Fox's Mike Emanuel, Secretary of State Rubio, posted 2X. The deal is a huge win for both the American and the Venezuelan people. President Trump will not attend ceremonies in New York marking the 25th anniversary of 9/11.
24: The White House is strongly pushing back on reports. The decision to skip New York is because the ceremony would not include a speaking role for the president.
22: That's Fox's Jared Halpern reporting from the White House. The White House says the president will attend Pentagon ceremonies with the vice president attending New York. 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
25: From the Weather Center, today will bring mostly cloudy skies with a chance of a thunderstorm in some areas later in the afternoon. Expect a high of 90. Tonight, skies will remain mostly cloudy with a low of 62. Tomorrow, anticipate some sunshine and high clouds in the morning, giving way to mostly cloudy conditions in the afternoon with a chance of a thunderstorm in spots. High temperatures will reach 87. Looking ahead to Monday, it will be mostly cloudy with the possibility of a thunderstorm in some areas during the afternoon with a high of 82. I'm AccuWeather meteorologist Joe Lundberg for AM 1460 and FM 101.1, The Answer.
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0: Morning glory and evening grace, America. I'm Hugh Hewitt, starting off this portion of the Big Weekend Review program with our friend Ben Domenech, who is the opinion editor at the Daily Wire. He's a Fox News contributor. He's the host of the Big Ben podcast, so that's on a July-August hiatus, I think, owing to the fact there are babies running around the Domenech household. Ben, I want to start with a question I've reserved for you, because you know sports and a lot of my guests don't. I am too close to the Deshaun Watson catastrophe to comment on it. Did it break through to national news? If so, how is it framed, and what do you think about it?
1: It's absolutely broken through the national news, and particularly because of that press conference. The idea that at this point, at this stage, you would have Deshaun Watson coming out and basically saying, "Don't boo me," at the same time that this is, this whole situation is playing out in front of us. It's an embarrassment, unfortunately. I'm sorry to say. By the way, I have a lot of respect for that franchise. The draft that they've done recently, in particular, their talent selection has been great. So it's the kind of situation where if you had a stable quarterback in that role, it would be something that, they would be a frisky team considered going into this season.
0: Frisky. Did you watch Taven Green last night?
1: Sorry?
0: Did you watch Taven Green, their fourth quarterback from Arkansas? Kid's got legs.
1: Not.
0: 6'6" and a 44-inch jump.
1: I saw him at Arkansas, and he does, yes. But look, here's the situation. Deshaun Watson, at this point, we have to just say, he is something that has actually, I think, been somewhat beneficial to other owners in the NFL.
0: Oh, okay.
1: That deal is the signature deal for why you do not have guaranteed contracts, which is something that the players obviously wanted. Something that they would like to move in the direction of the NBA and of other leagues. He is a number one, the absolute avatar of why you do not do that. And I think he's done. And the other thing is, it's not just the attitude. It's not just the fact that I just don't think that he's ever going to be the quarterback that he used to be. But I think that his attitude toward the city, you have the right as a fan, Hugh, to boo that man. It is your right. You are paying the freight to get into that stadium. If you don't like the way that he's playing, if you don't like the guy, you can boo him. And the other thing is, the comparison has been made over the course of this by ESPN and others to the experience of Michael Vick. Well, I'm a Michael Vick fan. I was a Michael Vick fan when he was at Virginia Tech. I was a fan, throughout his NFL career. I wasn't a fan when he hung an enormous amount of points with one of the greatest starting plays of all time throw to Deshaun Jackson on my Washington Redskins. But yep. It's one of these situations where Vic went to prison. He paid his due for his crime in terms of what he went through, and no excuses for it. He gets a chance to make a comeback, and that's what he did. Lots of people go through bad experiences in sports. They make mistakes. They do bad things, but they pay for it. And in the case of Deshaun Watson, I think even though he has paid out, a significant amount of money, I don't know what the actual total amount is, over the course of this scandal, I don't think that people feel like he actually paid the price for it. And I think that that today is going to be something that still continues to hang over him.
0: Okay, I have a question for you about Vic. Did he ever express remorse? Because I think the thing that broke me, I didn't like the deal. I've never liked the deal. But what broke me is in the course of the self-pity press conference from Saturday, he said, he was asked, "Do you have any regrets?" He said, I have no regrets about anything in my life.
1: I mean, that's insane. Of course, no, Vic absolutely expressed remorse. The only thing I'll say in Vic's defense is that the vast majority of the worst things that were happening were things his friends were doing that he was allowing to happen, but he was allowing it to happen. And so the thing that you have going on there is one where, this is a guy who came from a very poor area and unfortunately had a lot of bad friends, which is the kind of thing that you see in sports quite a lot. But when it comes to Deshaun, he absolutely should be full of remorse and have a ton of regret. And he's never had that conversation with with any of the fans. And now to be so defensive, and to be, acting as if he's the victim because he's getting booed, I just think it's absurd. And yes, it did break out, nationally. And I think for a lot of people, you know, who pay attention to this, you know, look, not a lot of good things happening in Ohio related to the NFL lately, in case you hadn't noticed.
0: Okay, I got one more question for you on this. I've been trying to think of a legitimate football. I want Todd Monken to succeed. He's 62 years old. He's never been a head coach in the NFL. He's put in his dues. He's a motivator. He's a smart offense. I want him to succeed. I thought maybe their play was let Watson play a few games, get some value, and trade him to a desperate team that's in a playoff hunt before 11-11 trade deadline and get a third or fourth round choice. That's not an option now. He's going to get blown out of the stadium in three weeks.
1: I think you're completely right. And to be quite honest, that would have been a smart play for them, just given the experience that we've seen in recent years where you're hauling, you know, can we give a call to Philip Rivers? You know,
0: right. Joe Flacco
1: being asked, Joe Flacco getting traded, you know, within the season, Bo Nix going down right before, you know, an AFC championship with a situation where, you know, if they had had a better backup, they might have been able to make it to the Super Bowl. And I think that that's a situation that is absolutely going to happen again this season. You know, knock on wood that it's not your team, for all the listeners, but it is something that they could have done. I think in this scenario, now that he's made himself even more toxic somehow, I just don't think that that's something that's in the cards.
0: I don't think anyone wants him. That leads me to Hassan Piker, the second radioactive person of the week. Hassan Piker today said, I support the Houthis. If that makes me an effing terrorist, then I'm a terrorist. That's the latest. It's like the greatest hits parade of a psycho. Is he hurting the Democratic Party nationally or just El-Sayed? And if El-Sayed wins, what kind of a disaster is that for the Democrats? Because I think he's a radical, and I don't think he's very bright.

0: podcast streamer audience on the left. And that's something that I think allows Republicans to basically point at everything that he says and say, well, what do you think about that? You campaigned with him. You know, are you cool with this? And that's something that, you know, has been used against Republican candidates in the past by people that they've campaigned
1: with. Oh, Todd Akin and Christine O'Donnell and Mark Foley.
0: Yeah. But this now gives Republicans nationally, I think, a narrative about the nature of the Democratic coalition that is one that they should feel uncomfortable with. And that, you know, combined with the sort of hostage video approach from Hakeem Jeffries in reaction to just having a casual conversation with Jared Kushner, who doesn't even have a job in this administration, is something that I think indicates where this party is going and the nature of the radicalism of their base.
1: So, Ben, this week on Monday, just to make sure I knew what I was talking about, Dwayne helped me get on Twitch. And so I streamed a segment of the show. Not doing that again. It's insane. It's so chaotic. There's no linear thought. There's no argument. Do you ever go on Twitch?
0: Only when I have to for a news-related reason, let's put it that way.
1: Okay, so...
0: No, I'm not a fan.
1: It can't possibly produce good thinking. It's too chaotic.
0: Of course. And it's also designed to reward sort of the worst instincts of the way that people interact. You know, it's just it's fly by night. It's crazy. It's constant. It's pinging and it's, you know, doing all these different, it's a cacophony of people just yelling things. And it just, I understand why some people are addicted to it. I find it to be, both, depressing in the fact that it's as popular as it is. And also, I think that it's mind-numbing. I do not like Twitch at all.
1: I think it's a stupid machine. I think if you're on there, you will become stupid.
0: Yeah, it's the equivalent of the person who's sitting at the slot machine in a really bad
1: game. Oh, well said. Great.
0: Hitting the button over and over and over again.
1: Great analogy. I'll be right back with Ben. I'm going to talk to him during the break about our unanimous American category. And then on the other side, we'll be talking about the success in the battle for the Strait of Hormuz. 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I'm Hugh Hewitt. 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I'll be right back.
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0: I'm Stacey Garrity, and I'm running for governor of Pennsylvania. Pennsylvania's current governor, Josh Shapiro, and his Democrat Party have made a dangerous and catastrophic turn towards the failed and dangerous policies of radical socialism. Shapiro has proven he will not stand up against this movement that threatens to undo 250 years of freedom's progress and promise in America. There is no longer anything democratic about today's Democrat Party. Pennsylvania is the birthplace of American liberty, and it remains a keystone state in this fight today. This Commonwealth is where we declared our independence and where our Constitution was formed. 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

0: Welcome back, America. It's my weekly music test for Ben Domenech. Do you have any idea who this is and where it's sung, Ben?
1: I've seen this before and I've heard this song before. I do not remember. I'm sorry.
0: It's Kansas City by the New Basement Tapes, featured heavily in the new Ted Lasso.
1: Okay, I want to say something. I am now 1-3, which is embarrassing for me, I believe. Dwayne can correct me if I'm wrong, but I believe I am now 1-3. So
0: you are 1-3, and yeah. We're going to keep stumping you. Yeah.
1: Well,
0: all right, let's get serious.
1: I want to get that song from you. I need to find out that song from you that you referenced last week, because it was a good song. That was the AC/DC one.
0: Live Wire.
1: Yes.
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1: I want to look that up and add that to my Spotify, because that's
0: all right. Now I want to go and play for you a shortened version of Admiral Brad Cooper, CENTCOM commander, from last night. This dropped late. I don't know how many Americans have seen or heard it. Let's play it.
2: Hi, I'm Admiral Brad Cooper, commander of U.S. Central Command, here with an operational update on two ongoing missions in the Middle East. Many of our 50,000 U.S. troops operating across the region are doing outstanding work executing the naval blockade against Iran while maintaining commercial traffic flow through the Strait of Hormuz. As recently announced, the U.S. military has achieved a major milestone in the Strait of Hormuz. We have successfully cleared sea mines in the Strait's international shipping lanes that were laid months ago by Iran's Islamic Revolutionary Guard Corps. Internationally recognized transit routes in the Strait are free of Iranian sea mines thanks to the incredible work of the U.S. military.
0: Ben Domenech, do you think it's possible America might win a war and nobody know about it because the media doesn't want Trump to get credit?
1: The media has decided that we lost this war a long time ago, Hugh, and that is the narrative that they're going to run with, regardless of the eventual outcome. You know, one of the things that's, I think, an interesting question about this going forward is, you know, we learned a lot about U.S. readiness during this conflict, and I think that the things that we learned were largely disappointing in terms of both how quickly we ran through things, which is not a surprise to me because you and I have been paying attention to this for a long time, but also about American military capability and the fact that apparently, you know, we would have needed to rely more heavily on the Europeans for their mind sweeping capability, perhaps in order to clean this up faster than it has been. I think that it's a phenomenal success that they have done this, and I do believe that it's going to be, you know, ultimately viewed in retrospect as a war that, while it was costly in terms of resources, was actually, you know, not costly to us in terms of American lives, and is going to be something that is viewed as a benefit in terms of setting back the Iranian regime in so many different respects. But that's not the narrative that the media is going to run with. It's certainly not the one that they're going to run with before the midterms. Maybe they'll admit it 3 years from now when Donald Trump is out of office.
0: All right, so today Secretary Bessent announced he is sanctioning a bank in the United Arab Emirates and one in Hong Kong. Economic outcast, Operation Economic Outcast, is going to bite. It's really going to bite. And so the big question is, do you think the Iranian regime that we are looking at right now will be there in a year?
1: You know, I think that it actually will, unfortunately. I wish it wasn't the case, but I'm going to make that bet. I do think that the regime has just shown so consistently its resistance to these types of economic effects just by the regime, not by the people, obviously, who experience the brunt of it, and the different, people on the ground in Iran who are going to be affected by it are certainly going to feel it. I think that you're also going to see it felt by a lot of powerful people within the regime. But again, their ability to survive these types of things has been proven in the past. And I'm not sure that this approach is going to end up doing the kind of things that would lead to any type of regime change.
0: Okay, Ben, we'll make it. We'll mark it on August 28th, 2026. Hugh Hewitt is predicting by September 1, 2027, there will have been a coup in Iran. We may not like the government, but it's not going to be the IRGC. It's going to be our Artesh generals running the place.
1: I hope for the sake of the country and for the sake of the world that Hugh Hewitt is right and that I am wrong.
0: All right, last question is to politics. Ossoff, who stepped in it with Natalie Harp, had a 13-point lead when he started that. 2.5 weeks later, it's down to 5.5 to 6 points. He had to condemn Hassan Piker. I think he's actually in a lot more trouble than we think. And Patrick Ruffini points that Republican enthusiasm has closed the gap by three-quarters of the gap with Democrat enthusiasm. What's the best worst-case analysis from Ben Domenech for Republicans in November?
1: Well, I think that the Senate situation is going through a lot of upheaval right now. And look, I've said what I've said about the idiocy of not nominating Ken Paxton in Texas, just because I think it was a true creation of risk for Republicans that they did not need to do. But at the same time, I think that ultimately there's going to be a lot of money spent there. You have this Dallas convention, which I'll be at. I don't know if you'll be there in September. Where
0: I won't be, but I will talk to you from there.
1: They want to do a reset. They want to, sort of have set off the starting gun for the rush to November. And that's something that I think would be very beneficial in Texas. And so I think Paxton ultimately might be able to pull it out, even though there is polling now that shows him, down significantly, even while in the same poll it shows, Abbott winning by, 7 to 9 points, depending on what you look at. I think that this is a situation for Democrats where they might see the Senate just slip out of their grip. They were very optimistic about a month ago, just based on the nomination choices, the way that they felt about things. But I think Ossoff, and I agree with you, I actually think he's in a lot more trouble than people have recognized. And I also think he comes across as very inauthentic. He comes across as someone who is entirely manufactured. And that is not what people like in this day and age in politics. And we know how that can backfire on you.
0: So, and I think Chris Pappas is in trouble in New Hampshire. But I want to end on this.
1: I agree.
0: Dan Sullivan's a friend of mine. And he's a great senator and a great Marine and a great person to represent Alaska. They have used every trick in the book. It's dirty tricks up there. Does the president?
1: It's ridiculous.
0: Do you think he pulls it out? I do, because I think Alaskans are pretty serious.
1: I do, and I think that thankfully it has gotten enough attention. The dirty tricks have gotten enough attention early on, to a point where I think people are going to know them by Election Day, and that they will understand. What the real story is of this election. Dan Sullivan's a good senator, and he's a good fit for Alaska, and it's ridiculous that he's even at any risk. The problem that I see is that Republicans are going to have to spend in a lot of places that they shouldn't have to spend, or they wouldn't have to spend if they had nominated, candidates who I think, just had more talent for politics. But that's been, a story that has been running for, the last couple of cycles in a lot of different places.
0: Not everyone is Susan Collins.
1: Not everybody has that tool.
0: Yeah, not everyone has got superpowers of knowing everybody in the state. Ben Domenech, great to talk to you. Someday we'll find a song you know. You're kind of slipping out of touch, Ben. Are you worried that it's the babies?
1: I am worried because, you know what the thing is? The last two songs you've picked, they've both been from TV shows that I would have watched if I had had the time.
0: Yep, babies do it. Babies take you out of the thing. Thank you, Ben. Have a great weekend. Don't go anywhere, America. I'll be right back on The Hugh Hewitt Show.
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0: News. I'm Deborah Valentine. President Trump says the U.S. has secured majority control of 65 billion barrels of Venezuela's oil reserves, calling it, quote, the biggest oil deal in world history.
1: It comes nearly 9 months after the U.S. captured President Nicolas Maduro during a military raid in Venezuela.
0: Fox's Mike Emanuel, Secretary of State Rubio, posted 2X. The deal is a huge win for both the American and the Venezuelan people. President Trump will not attend ceremonies in New York marking the 25th anniversary of 9/11.
2: The White House is strongly pushing back on reports. The decision to skip New York is because the ceremony would not include a speaking role for the president.
0: That's Fox's Jared Halpern reporting from the White House. The White House says the president will attend Pentagon ceremonies with the vice president attending New York. 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
4: From the Weather Center, today will bring mostly cloudy skies with a chance of a thunderstorm in some areas later in the afternoon. Expect a high of 90. Tonight, skies will remain mostly cloudy with a low of 62. Tomorrow, anticipate some sunshine and high clouds in the morning, giving way to mostly cloudy conditions in the afternoon with a chance of a thunderstorm in spots. High temperatures will reach 87. Looking ahead to Monday, it will be mostly cloudy with the possibility of a thunderstorm in some areas during the afternoon with a high of 82. I'm AccuWeather meteorologist Joe Lundberg for AM 1460 and FM 101.1, The Answer.
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7: Welcome back, America. Former Congresswoman Jasmine Crockett on CNN with Laura Coates had this to say about black voters and James Tallarico, the Democrat nominee in Texas, cut number two.
13: What are you hearing from black voters that you speak to in Texas? Is there excitement in terms of turnout?
14: I don't think that there is excitement, but I think that...
13: How do you turn that around?
14: Well, I don't know that... Like, black voters are practical. So at the end of the day, I don't know that they're going to have to be the most excited, but I will tell you that you always want voters to be excited, right? Like, you want them to feel that because...
7: Bottom line, Tallarico doesn't do it for him. In fact, as I've said, if he were somehow to beat Ken Paxton, they'd have to pull Friday Night Lights off of the streaming shelf and say that's no longer Texas. They might have to close the Alamo if Tallarico won. I want to remind you, Carbon Zero is our sponsor this week for the Hugh Hewitt Book Club. 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If you want to know what AI's worst-case scenario is, Dr. Stanfill is a pioneer of AI. Did a lot of work for the last 30 years on AI and making artificial intelligence real. Now he's gone into dystopian fiction to talk about what happens if an AI agent jumps its sandbox and takes a command a little bit too literally. It's a page-turner. I read it in July. Couldn't put it down. I recommend it highly. And I've got an interview with Dr. Stanfill over at my Hewitt YouTube channel. If you scroll back to Monday of this week, there's a three-part interview with Craig Stanfill that gives you a little preview into Carbon Zero. But go and order Carbon Zero today at Amazon. Remember, Amazon, Craig Stanfill. And right now, the early price, not the book price, but the Kindle price, $2.99. 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I remind you, hour two and three. Last Saturday I got 10 miles in. I don't think I'm going to do 10 miles tomorrow. I think that's next weekend. But I'll try and get 4, 5, 6 in tomorrow morning. It's going to be a beautiful day. 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You know, I've been running since I was 22. 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Coming up. 25 years ago, 9/11 was 2 weeks away. Well, the House Intelligence Committee has done a study on what was the 9/11 Commission's recommendation. My old boss, Fred Fielding, was on the 9/11 Commission. They had a lot of recommendations. The House Intel Committee, led by Representative Crawford, done a deep dive into those that we have followed through on, those that maybe we didn't. We'll find out from Rick Crawford, great congressman from Arkansas, exactly what the House Intelligence Committee, bipartisan committee, they do a pretty good job. Since they got rid of Solwell, at least, they've done a pretty good job of looking at the good, the bad, the ugly, and the miss of what happened in the aftermath of 9/11 and the House Intelligence Committee. So don't go anywhere. Congressman Crawford will be joining me right after the break, right here. By the way, remember, that interview will be over at my YouTube channel as well, Hugh Hewitt and YouTube. Go like and subscribe. Like and subscribe to our podcast as well, Highly Concentrated Hugh. Review it as well. I'll be right back.
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19: Near the end of the Revolutionary War, George Washington received a letter from one of his own officers. Colonel Louis Nicola suggested that America might be better served by a monarchy, with Washington himself as king. Washington firmly rejected the idea. He had spent years leading Americans in a fight for independence from a monarchy. He would not see that victory end with America creating a king of its own. He understood that the cause of the revolution was greater than any one man. His example reminds us that power can be offered, earned, or taken. But character determines whether we use it for ourselves or remain faithful to something greater.
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7: Welcome back, America. I'm Hugh Hewitt. The House Permanent Select Committee on Intelligence is probably the most important committee in the House, like its Senate brother, the Senate Committee on Intelligence. And for the last year, they have been undertaking a review of what the 9/11 Commission, which was stood up in the aftermath of the attack on America. They made many recommendations. What did they do? What did we not do? House Intel Committee Chairman Rick Crawford, representative from Arkansas, joins me now. Congressman, welcome back. Tell us about the undertaking, how it's going, and what you've discovered.
20: Well, I tell you what, we've had a year-long sort of retrospective on this deal. We're going to vote this out on Monday, in Shanksville, Pennsylvania. This is one of the rare occasions where, number one, the Intel Committee doesn't do a lot of open hearings. I don't know that the Intel Committee has ever done a field hearing, but we're actually going to do a field hearing at the Flight 93 Memorial in Shanksville, Pennsylvania, which I can't think of a more appropriate location to be able to do this. They've been very accommodating, and we'll vote out the official report. As a bipartisan report, myself, Ranking Member Himes, along with the task force co-chairs, Representative Elise Stefanik from New York and Representative Josh Gottheimer from New Jersey. So it's been a year-long effort, and I think the takeaway here is that the reforms worked, but the work's not finished. Basically, what we know is that we don't want to be cavalier and say that, you know, hey, mission accomplished, job well done. That's never a good posture. What we can say is that we have avoided large-scale attacks in the intervening 25 years, but that doesn't take into account the change in landscape, if you will. That is the evolving threat. 25 years ago, we weren't talking about AI, and we weren't dealing with drone swarms, and we weren't talking about widespread cyber attacks and threats to critical infrastructure and things of this nature. So the threat landscape has changed tremendously. So the challenge for us is to adapt and evolve almost in real time to address that evolving threat landscape. And so I think that's going to be the big takeaway.
7: So, Chairman Crawford, we have a lot of special commissions in American history, and some fail completely, like the Warren Commission, and some succeed admirably, like the Social Security Commission that Daniel Patrick Moynihan was on. How do you rank the 9/11 Commission? Full disclosure, my boss and close friend Fred Fielding was on it, so please don't say anything bad about Fred. But what do you think about the work of the commission?
20: I think by and large, they did yeoman's work in addressing a challenge we had not had to deal with before, certainly nothing of this scale. And I think some of the real visible success stories, number one, the NCTC, the National Counterterrorism Center, that was really, really important to sort of integrate all this, you know, all source intelligence to be able to get after terrorism threats to the homeland and beyond. And then the other issue that I think is remarkable was the establishment of the DNI and, of course, the ODNI. Now, having said that, doesn't necessarily mean that the ODNI is doing everything as it should. And I think part of the problem is because the DNI sort of took the position or took the place of the DCI. I think that was a good move. But I don't think throughout multiple administrations that the DNI has ever really asserted him or herself, as the case may be, in a given administration as the preeminent leader of the IC. And that is subject to the sort of the vagaries of an individual administration. And so I think there's sort of a reflexive kind of response to defer to the CIA, the director of the CIA, versus the statutory position of the DNI as the sort of the overarching boss of the IC. And that's the statutory construct. But it's never really been asserted, and we've never really seen a president say, my DNI is the preeminent intelligence officer in the IC. I'm going to take my daily briefs from the DNI. I'm going to lean on the DNI for all my intelligence. That's never really happened either. So I think it was a good recommendation. I think it's been pretty well implemented. I think that it has strayed from some of its initial mission, but we're bringing it back. There's been some downsizing, I think, to achieve the right size, if you will. And so I think we're on the right trajectory as it applies to the ODNI mission and where we go from here. But, you know, obviously we've had 20 odd years or close to it to implement that. And, you know, we've still got some things that we have to deal with. But by and large, I think the recommendations that have been implemented by the 9/11 Commission have made a measurable difference. And the evidence of that is we've not had an attack.
7: So a big question for
20: the intervening years.
7: Big question for a 1 minute answer, Chairman. Is that when 9/11 happened, people did not understand Osama bin Laden, the Muslim Brotherhood. The book, The Looming Tower, came out. I tell everyone to read it. But I still don't know that Americans really understand the global jihadi threat. Do you? Did we fail in the public education, much less the intel threat from China and Russia and the rest, but really Islamist jihadism, does America, is it as dumb about it as it was 25 years ago?
20: Yes and no. I think there's, maybe a broader understanding, if for lack of a better term, in the pop culture context, because there's been so many movies made about it, and there's been so much, we talk about, I guess the Hollywood illustration of what it represents, and that can be a little bit, almost disinformation, if you will, certainly misinformation. So in that sense, maybe we haven't got it right, for the American people to really get a full understanding. And I think the evidence of that is what we're seeing is pockets around the United States where you're seeing the lack of assimilation among certain groups that want to implement Sharia law. And look, I'm not trying to, go down rabbit holes here, but the reality is that doesn't comport with Western values. And so, I think we have to recognize, where threats are and what they pose to Americans and the homeland and, be candid about it. So I'm going to be candid about it. These kinds of things concern me, and I think they should concern every American.
7: Well, I look forward to reading this report. I read the 9/11 Commission report. I look forward to reading the House Permanent Select Committee on Intelligence assessment of 9/11 report and the commission 25 years later. Congressman Rick Crawford, Chairman of the House Permanent Select Committee on Intelligence, thank you for joining me. Follow the Congressman at Rep. Rick Crawford. He's, of course, from Arkansas. Arkansas chairs both the House and the Senate Select Committee. So Arkansas is the place that's happening. Thank you, Congressman. Stay tuned. Tarzana Joe is next. I want to introduce you to this week's sponsor, the Hugh Hewitt Book Club, author Craig W. Stanfill and his new novel, Carbon Zero. 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
22: 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Scott Jennings brings clarity to the toughest debates. Josh Hammer's blistering commentary puts politics and culture on...
7: Back, America. I'm Hugh Hewitt. Time for the poet laureate of the Hugh Hewitt Show, Tarzana Joe. Hello, Joe.
0: No, Hugh. Our governor here in California, Gavin Newsom, I wasn't trying to make a funny joke or a Trumpism there. Gavin Newsom is making a few headlines here for putting one of his two mansions up for sale.
2: Oh.
0: And that caused some give and take with the press, and here's my review of that. The California climate makes for wines that are quite stellar, and if I could afford some, I would keep them in my cellar. But I don't have a cellar, not a good one or a bad one. But friends, I could assure you I would know it if I had one. Gavin's manse is on the market, and it has some sweet amenities, ones that might have socialists out hollering obscenities. I looked at it on Zillow, and much to my astonishment, the listing was put up without indigenous acknowledgement.
4: Huh?
0: There are just a dozen bathrooms. So I'm sorry to be stating that if 13 come to dinner, there might be a little waiting. Four giant fireplaces. Now that seems a little strange. This isn't just a mansion, it's the source of climate change. There's a room you use for sleeping and another just for napping, a room for decorations and another one for wrapping. If you wonder why he's moving, it's not that he's resigning, he just found the open floor plan a little too confining. Go and see the spa facilities. I know you would enjoy them, but don't disturb the occupants. I think it might annoy them. That's The Cask of Gavin Newsom by Tarzana Joe.
4: Joe, what is the governor asking for his mansion?
0: $3 million above the Zillow estimate.
2: 7.2.
0: The Zillow estimate is $4 million, and he's asking $7.4 million.
4: Is it in San Francisco proper?
0: It's outside of Sacramento.
2: In Marin County in Sacramento.
4: I want to know, does it have a wine cellar?
0: He didn't know it had a $5,000 wine cellar.
4: How do you not know that?
0: Wine cellar.
4: Is there an explanation from the governor? Or why would he lie about
0: that? He said he put some books in the basement, he said.
4: Why would anyone lie about that? Because they want the DSA endorsement and they're not in the habit of giving endorsements to people with a 5,000-bottle wine cellar?
0: But he's moving to a bigger mansion, so...
2: He didn't want the French Laundry to be jealous.
0: This is going to play.
4: Where's the new mansion?
0: A little bit north of that. A little north.
4: All right, friends, if you've heard Tarzana Joe for the first time and you want a poem from Joe, go to TarzanaJoe.com, hit the I Need a Poem for a wedding, for a going away party, for hooray, the kids are gone to college and we're empty nesters. Maybe it's a retirement party. Maybe it's a birthday party. Maybe it's just a Valentine to your sweetheart that's coming 6 months before Valentine's Day. That's an idea.
0: Or maybe you want to put your house on the market. You want a little poetic listing.
4: And you can get it from Tarzana Joe. He served thousands of you Hewitt Show listeners. 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Thank you, Joe. Don't go anywhere, America. I'll be right back.
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5: Fox News, I'm Roxanne Evans. Hundreds dead as rescue efforts continue in Nepal for flood survivors.
6: More than 600 people are confirmed dead. Another 2,500 people remain missing. Among them, 90 Americans. Rescue crews are still pulling out survivors.
5: Fox's Jackie Ibanez. The Red Cross is delivering aid. They say clean water is a major concern. Jury deliberations in Lindsay Clancy's Massachusetts murder trial will continue on Monday. Fox's Kristen Goodwin.
9: Her attorney argues she shouldn't be held criminally responsible because she was experiencing postpartum psychosis and was over-medicated. The prosecution alleges the killings were planned, that Clancy strategically waited until her ex-husband left their home, and that she was fully aware of her actions.
5: Clancy faces three counts of first-degree murder. 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
10: From the Weather Center, today will bring mostly cloudy skies with a chance of a thunderstorm in some areas later in the afternoon. Expect a high of 90. Tonight, skies will remain mostly cloudy with a low of 62. Tomorrow, anticipate some sunshine and high clouds in the morning, giving way to mostly cloudy conditions in the afternoon with a chance of a thunderstorm in spots. High temperatures will reach 87. Looking ahead to Monday, it will be mostly cloudy with a possibility of a thunderstorm in some areas during the afternoon with a high of 82. I'm AccuWeather meteorologist Joe Lundberg for AM 1460 and FM 101.1, The Answer.
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0: Morning Glory and Evening Grace America. I'm Hugh Hewitt on this Friday. Hope you're getting ready for a great weekend. The last broadcast hour of the week is always with Dr. Larry Arnn, president of Hillsdale College. Or if we don't have Dr. Arnn with us, I've got him, one of his colleagues, but he's back today, though I don't see his picture yet, Dwayne. Generalissimo, we'll get that fixed. But Dr. Arnn, let me begin. Last week you were telling us you were getting ready for college. This week college is back. How did week one of the return of Hillsdale students go?
1: It was typical. It was a complete hoot. First week of college, at least at Hillsdale College, is the happiest place on earth. Except crying mothers. We get a very large quantity of crying mothers. Because especially when they're leaving off the first time they ever did that, their kid, it's a trauma. But it's a good trauma. And we've had, what, 3 days? This is the third day of classes today. And it's going just great.
0: Well, Dr. Arnn, long ago and far away, when you and I were undergrads, there was something called drop ad. And you could go to a class for a week or two and then drop it and add something else. When I arrived on campus, I didn't even know how to read a course catalog. Do they have drop ad as a freshman at Hillsdale, or do they know what they're taking because they're freshmen?
1: Yeah, they have it. It's not used very much. First of all, you know, when you're a freshman, you don't know anybody. Like one of my favorite things to do, because we the cycle here is fun. They move in on Saturday and Sunday. On Sunday, we have a ceremony called Freshman Convocation, where they take a pledge. Then they start orientation stuff. On Monday afternoon, the whole freshman class comes into the auditorium, and I threaten them for an hour and a half, and then they sign their honor code or they go home. And then they're around. Tuesday morning is fun. It's called The Source, and all the students, club and activity types, set up booths, and people walk around and look at what's going on at Hillsdale College. It's fun to ask them who their teachers are, because they can never remember their names. They remember the courses they're going to take. But they can't remember. I'll say, who's teaching that? And they don't know them, right? And so, first of all, let's say you get in a class and you don't like it when you're a freshman. You don't really know whether you ought to or not. And, you know, very soon they'll know everything, you know, because the scuttlebutt goes everywhere. And there's a lot of good teachers here. And kids flock to them and avoid the few bad ones. And we learn a lot from the fact that they do that. So, yeah, it's not a big, you know, they haven't been to college before, and they find out right away it's a different kind of thing. Classes are different. Lectures are different. The workload is different, higher. The complexities are more. So there's, you know, all that's hitting them in a wave right now. And they're frightened about it because they've been warned. They don't. They're not quick to cut and run on a class.
0: Right now, the next question is something that only people who attend large universities deal with. No one had told me about graduate assistants. And so you go to Gov30, and you've got James Q. Wilson and Doris Kearns Goodwin and Bill Schneider and Gary Oren, and you think that's who your professors are. But in fact, then you have a section that meets once or twice a week, and you've got a graduate assistant. And they might not be very good at all. They're getting their PhD. Do you have graduate assistants at Hillsdale?
1: We have graduate schools, and they only teach classes as sabbatical replacements, and not very much of that. I think there's one fellowship here that's competitive that a graduate student can win to be a faculty member for a year, but it's rare. And, the teachers teach the classes. And so what you see is what you get.
0: And what is the largest classroom that you have, which will have in it not a convocation, not a gathering for theater, but an actual lecture? John Finley, sainted of blessed memory, would teach however many people could fit into Sanders Hall, the Iliad. Wasn't very good at the end, but he would do it. What's the biggest classroom you have?
1: We have a couple that seat about 125. They're really almost never used for regular classes. They're used for visiting lecturers. But yeah, the average class size here is 19 or 20. Yeah, so it's, you know, there it's just mostly like that.
0: I've got my favorite faculty classroom members, Stephen Smith and Wilfred McClay. And I like some other ones too, Paul Ray. Are they teaching this semester? Did anyone tell them you want to sign up for Dr. Smith and Dr. McRae and McClay and Dr. Ray?
1: Yeah, they're teaching. All three of them are teaching. Professor Jackson, whom you might know, who's an online course star for Hillsdale College, and rival to be one of our most difficult teachers, is on sabbatical this term. We're pretty much at full strength. And you know, they get a sabbatical every 7 years.
0: The last thing I want to compare is roommates. How do you assign them? Is there flexibility? Are they doubles, triples, quads? What's the situation for housing?
1: They're doubles. The college is full. We keep 3 or 4 rooms free for admissions visitors, but apart from that, they're all taken. And there's a lot of flexibility in it. You know, it's a very personal attention kind of place. So if they've got a preference, they can state it. And, you know, they in other words, sometimes they know somebody they want a room with, or they meet somebody over the summer or something. And we let that happen when we can. The staple is we match them up. And how do we do it? I don't really know. There's a kid in our freshman, there are 4 or 5 kids in our freshman class that I have known for quite a long time because I know their parents. And in 2 of those cases, I was around the dorm over the weekend, and they had no idea, but they knew the name of their roommate. We tell them in advance, and we tell them where they're from, but they didn't know anything about them until in one case I watched them meet. And, you know, they shook hands and said, "Hey, how you doing?" And and you know, that was fun because Mom was fluttering around, you know. She said to me, before. And I said, "I'll be darned." And she said, "Well, do you think he'll figure out how to do it?" And I said, "Well, either that or he'll sleep on the mattress."
0: All right, my last question.
1: For bad
0: if a young man or woman comes out of the great state of Ohio and they've been persuaded to go to Hillsdale because of the education, but they know they're in hostile territory when it comes to football and everything else. They're in Michigan. They're from Ohio. They don't want to go to Michigan. But they've gone there because they want to go to Hillsdale. Will you put them with another Buckeye?
1: No.

0: kids from Ohio, and they're the cream of the crop because we don't have any what you call Steelers fans here.
1: Good. Good.
0: So no, it's yeah, no, it's they, you know, it is true, by the way. I was in a dorm, and for some reason, because I know, I know four or five of the parents well who've got kids in Hillsdale College this year, and I was hanging around with them some on the weekend, and I ended up in the dorms. There's all there, you know, and when you go around looking in the dorms, it's always fun because you see how they look, right? Boys are better organizers than girls, in my experience, but boys don't mind dust. Now, no dust has collected yet, but in 3 months, the boys will have very elaborate contraption like bookcases. The girls don't really do that. And they have places for everything, and then all the places are covered with dust. The girls have lots of hair dryers and clothes lying around all over the place, but they don't like anything dirty. We clean the rooms once a week so they don't get filthy, but you know, it's like, oh, I was going to say, there's kids will like, there's a boy from Wisconsin, and he's a freshman, and he's thrilled to be at Hillsdale College. Told me it's a lifelong dream, but hanging above his bed is a huge Wisconsin's Badger banner. So he still loves the Badgers, but are they the Badgers? I think they are. And you know, they don't like, it's common. If you come to Hillsdale College, it means you probably really wanted to do that. But that doesn't mean you're not a fan of the football team of your home state.
1: I will ask Dr. Arn the obvious follow-up. Does he have counseling for the Badger fan after the break? Don't go anywhere, America. I'll be right back with Dr. Larry Arn, all things Hillsdale at hillsdale.edu, and all of our prior dialogues at hughforhillsdale.com.
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0: 225.
1: This is Colonel Louis Nicola suggested that America might be better served by a monarchy, with Washington himself as king. Washington firmly rejected the idea. He had spent years leading Americans in a fight for independence from a monarchy. He would not see that victory end with America creating a king of its own. He understood that the cause of the revolution was greater than any one man. His example reminds us that power can be offered, earned, or taken. But character determines whether we use it for ourselves or remain faithful to something greater.
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5: Welcome back, America. The Hillsdale Dialogue is underway. Dr. Arne, I was joking. I'm not going to ask you about the Wisconsin student. I do want to ask you about Michigan, though. We talked about people from out of state coming up to Michigan. Michigan is actually at the center of the American political world these past couple of weeks because of Mr. Dr. Abdul El-Sayed running for Senate and his friendship with Mr. Hassan Piker, Twitch streamer and French revolutionary. They have got all of the country in their grips of that narrative. Does that lap up around the edges of Hillsdale at all? I know John James, who's running for governor, is a acquaintance or friend of yours, but I don't know if you know Mike Rogers, and I don't know if Hassan Piker has been to town yet this year, or if Dr. El-Sayed has been to town yet this year.
6: Of those four, only John James has visited Hillsdale College, to my knowledge. I can't imagine that Piker will end up here. Syed can come if he wants to. I guess Piker can come if he wants to, too, but it's not, I'm not going to invite him. It is, you know, amazing. Syed won by a whisker. He's running 8 or 9 points behind Jocelyn Benson, who's the Democratic, she's the former Secretary of State, and she's current Secretary of State, and run for governor against John James. He's down a bit in the polls. It's too early to tell, for one thing.
5: Correct.
6: Between Syed and Mike Rogers, it's a dead heat right now. That's a potential Senate flip for the Republicans. Syed is intelligent and charming. He's a little bit like Mamdani in that way. But also, he's got some really crazy views. And so I would be cautiously optimistic about that race. I think it's important, mostly because you don't want... Piker, who has been associated with Syed in various ways, he's made some attempt to distance himself from the guy. Piker is a social media star. And, you know, he said things like America's got it coming for 9/11 and Gaza is a genocide and the Israeli... Hamas is 1,000 times better than Israel.
5: And American Jews are asking for it if they are pro-Israel. And that was the most recent of the most offensive things he said. You ran through three of the other greatest hits, but there are a lot of greatest hits for Hassan Piker. But most recently, last week, he said, Don't be surprised if American Jews get it, because they're supporting Israel and there's going to be blowback on them, widely interpreted as a threat.
6: We're living in a strange world, and social media has a lot to do with it. It means that extreme things can get a wide audience more easily than they used to. And my own view is the abiding good sense of the American electorate is still basically intact. But, you know, it's kind of hard to tell now because, I mean, look, YouTube is the most watched thing on home television screens, I read. And there are many YouTube channels that have the same audience or larger as the CBS Evening News. So, people are getting their news in all kinds of weird ways now, and anybody can say anything. I watch YouTube for woodworking. I don't watch it for public affairs because I don't trust much, you know, and I have some knowledge of public affairs. And I see a lot of things said there that aren't true. In woodworking, it's basically a pretty decent world. And it's, however, you know, the algorithm, you make a lot of money on YouTube, I guess. And so the algorithm is, you know, you have to raise an alarm. So, the headlines, there's a guy named Scott Wadsworth, who's the essential craftsman, and he's coming here next month. And he's like your grandpa. He's a very interesting man, and he's a very skilled craftsman of various kinds. And he gives all kinds of down-home family advice. He's just an awesome guy. And I got in contact with him because I like something he said. And the next thing you know, I find out he wants to come to Hillsdale College. So he's coming next month. Well, if you want to watch YouTube, watch that guy. He's full of good wisdom. And there's a lot of
5: essential craftsmen. I am not possessed of a single tool, so I won't be watching The Essential Craftsman. But if he has a good theory, I'll watch him. What I was going to ask you, one of your youngs, around whom there's always a few youngsters around Dr. Arnn's office, if one of your youngs will hit you up to the Twitch platform, which El Sayed has 3 million followers on, a usual audience of about 25 to 50,000 people at any given time, but 3 million people sending money. You'll be amazed. I did it on Monday of this week just to see that the discordancy, the bombardment of information, the sort of ragged presentation of fact, it does not make for argument. Have you ever seen it, what Twitch streaming is?
6: No. Never been on that. I hope to live never to go. I don't see... my professional world is young people, right? And I have very definite views about them. They need to learn to focus. They need to learn to do something deep. They should sit down and read a hard book, and they should master some mathematics, and they should learn, like one of my favorite things to say is, can you take the best 3 hours of your day in alertness and a bit capacity and use that to focus on something difficult? Even if the weather is nice outside and somebody says, let's go do something fun, can you do that? Can you command yourself that way? Because that's forming of character, and character is
5: everything. That's a life skill, too. Oh, is that a life skill? Yeah. Don't go anywhere, America. I'm coming right back with Dr. Larry Arnn as we continue through the news of the week, Operation Economic Outcast, next here on the Hugh Hewitt Show, the Hillsdale Dialogue, all things Hillsdale at hillsdale.edu. 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
7: News, I'm Roxanne Evans. Hundreds dead as rescue efforts continue in Nepal for flood survivors.
8: More than 600 people are confirmed dead. Another 2,500 people remain missing. Among them, 90 Americans. Rescue crews are still pulling out survivors.
7: Fox's Jackie Ibanez. The Red Cross is delivering aid. They say clean water is a major concern. Jury deliberations in Lindsay Clancy's Massachusetts murder trial will continue on Monday. Fox's Kristen Goodwin.
9: Her attorney argues she shouldn't be held criminally responsible because she was experiencing postpartum psychosis and was over-medicated. The prosecution alleges the killings were planned, that Clancy strategically waited until her ex-husband left their home, and that she was fully aware of her actions.
7: Clancy faces three counts of first-degree murder. 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
10: From the Weather Center, today will bring mostly cloudy skies with a chance of a thunderstorm in some areas later in the afternoon. Expect a high of 90. Tonight, skies will remain mostly cloudy with a low of 62. Tomorrow, anticipate some sunshine and high clouds in the morning, giving way to mostly cloudy conditions in the afternoon with a chance of a thunderstorm in spots. High temperatures will reach 87. Looking ahead to Monday, it will be mostly cloudy with the possibility of a thunderstorm in some areas during the afternoon with a high of 82. I'm AccuWeather meteorologist Joe Lundberg for AM 1460 and FM 101.1, The Answer.
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5: Welcome back, America. I'm Hugh Hewitt. Dr. Larry Arnn is my guest. Dr. Arnn, this week, Scott Bessent on Monday announced Operation Economic Outcast. Last night, Admiral Brad Cooper released a video from CENTCOM. Says the southern lane of the strait is open, the mines are gone, and hundreds of ships are going through and back and forth. And oil is at $82 a barrel, which is proof positive. The market doesn't lie about that. The United States Navy has the strait open and Iran closed. What do you make of that turn of events? It turns out the blockade is there. Blockades are hard to do. Pitt tried to do one against Napoleon, generally worked. Napoleon tried to do one against Pitt, didn't work. South Africa eventually gave up the sanctions. What do you make of this?
6: First of all, the abiding things are easier to know than the current state of things. The abiding thing is this is a difficult problem. It's made much more difficult by the distribution of power to China and other international bad actors. And we don't have complete power to undo Iran. What I like about what Trump has done is limited war aims. He's not going to try to govern Iran. That's not a goal. His goal is to keep them from being a nuclear weapon and to keep them from disrupting the world and their neighbors. And I like that. I think that's an important goal. And he's gone about it in a relatively restrained way. I don't think the problem is going to go away anytime soon. And I would love to live in a world where we could, Iran is a very dangerous country. It'd be great to be able to crush them in 2 weeks and be done with them and not think about them anymore, or trade with them and hope they grow and prosper. But we're not living in such a world. This kind of thing is going to keep happening. There are two different, the economic warfare blockade. There are two different opinions current about it, and one is it doesn't make any difference to them at all, they're fine, and the other one is it's crushing them. Well, we'll see. It'll unfold.
5: They are difficult traditionally, though, to operate a blockade. Now, when Pitt the Younger was imposing a blockade on Napoleon, they had to do all of Europe. This is not that. This is one entrance to their 95% of their exports. I think the United States Navy can do this forever. Do you?
6: Yeah. Well, there are two things. There are two differences, and they're huge. One is this is one spot, right? And the other one is technology is really different. If you want to do something sane and inspiring, read the C.S. Forster novels about Horatio Hornblower. Because they're tremendous naval, he's a naval captain, first midshipman, eventually the admiral, in Nelson's Navy in the wars with France. And he does a lot of blockade duty. And that's sailing ships, right? You got to estimate the wind, and if you get on the wrong side of the harbor and the wind changes, you can't get back up there. So there's all kinds of trouble, right? It's not like that anymore. The technology, and see, I don't know what the technology means for modern war, because my opinion is nobody knows. But it does mean this thing. It means that if you're trying to move something big and heavy and expensive about the earth, it's a lot cheaper to destroy it than it used to be. And that can happen. That's why Iran, to the extent that they have military power left, it's from that fact. It's the fact that it's not very expensive to make something, to blow up something big. And And so, yeah, blockades, there's some shift in the direction of blockades, depending on all the other circumstances that are going on.
5: Quick exit question from this. I was surprised when the Warsaw Bloc collapsed and East Germany opened up 2 years later. So do you think Iran will collapse, and will you be surprised if it does?
6: I think, but for China, it would be in more severe trouble. I pray. I know an Iranian by the name of Nursi, who's a very talented man. And he was born there and came here with his parents when he was a boy. And he tells me that the Iranian people are a special people, a remarkable people, and they deserve better government. And he tells me they don't like their government. Well, I pray that they will get a better one.
5: You and me both. 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
5: Welcome back. I'm Hugh Hewitt. Dr. Larry Arnn is my guest on the Hillsdale Dialogue, the last broadcast hour of the week. Dr. Arnn, I'm from a small town, Warren, Ohio, that lost all of its industry, its steel mills, its automobile plants. It crashed to zero in the 70s and 80s. If someone offered anybody in Warren a data center, oh, at the old Lordstown plant site, any of the steel plants that are closed, put it out with the Packard, used to make their assembly transmissions, or in Youngstown, the same thing. People would jump at it because I've been doing my research. They bring between 500 and 3,000 permanent good jobs at a good wage and more during the construction phase, and they throw off a tax increment, additional tax revenue, of between $5 and $30 million a data center. Now, that's what we need, data centers, to win the AI war with China, and China is poisoning the minds of young Americans against data centers. What do you think of this controversy? Has it come to Michigan yet?
6: Yeah, a bit. And what I think about it is Ron DeSantis, who's a very imaginative and intelligent politician, and a lawyer friend of his that he went to law school with, I think it was law school McConnell, is that his name? I'm pretty sure it is. I've met him. They thought of two things that might help diffuse the situation. One is DeSantis has taken the view in Florida that the data centers should just pay their own way. You know, in other words, they should pay for the electricity that they use. They do pay. Often it's subsidized. But in other words, you know, Warren, Ohio should have, you know, first of all, it's a free country, partially, should be more free. And people want to build a factory somewhere, they ought to build it. And if they can't make it go, they should lose their money. That's how free economy works. But they shouldn't be subsidized. And there's too much of that anyway. And so that's one thing. The second thing is, apparently a lot of the data that is being turned into AI is got for free, according to this attorney by the name of McConnell. And he's had lawsuits in which he told me he's proved this, and that they get a lot of it is pirated data that they buy out of Russian pirates. So the point is, there isn't any knowledge in the world right now that's not generated by human beings. Well, human beings have intellectual property. They should have to pay for it. And why not, you know? They're going to use it just like you would have to do it or I would have to do it. And that would then, in my opinion, help to constitute a protection of human beings controlling ultimately AI. So I like those two things. And I am certainly not against AI, partly on the ground that there's no resisting it. It is true that it's, you know, what I said in the last show about, last segment about young people and social media.
5: Yep.
6: What they have to do, what young people have to do, is grow. They have to develop their intellects and their characters. And that requires them to focus. I like to put it this way. You have to suffer in the best hours of the day and sometimes into the night. Well, now there's a being on Earth that we can have a conversation with for the first time, and it's only about 2 years old, it isn't a human being. And this being knows everything, or much more than any single human being knows. And it can answer your questions any time, day or night. That means that it can, it's not just that it can write your papers for you, it can do your research for you. And what is it to write a paper? You have to put an argument together, and you have to look at a whole world of stuff to decide what's relevant. Well, you've looked at all that stuff now, and you will often remember it. I discover myself, by the way, we used to have a really great grammar book when I was in high school. I had a fabulous grammar teacher. And there would be these exercises, and there'd be like 20 sentences, and you had to parse them out. But the sentences were full of information. They were interesting sentences, right? There'd be an argument about how a dog learns, or, you know, 100 things, you know, with, why is the sun hot?
5: Four prepositions and dependent clauses.
6: Yeah, that's right. In order to find out how the sentence is constructed. Well, I'm always coming up with facts that I can remember from high school that I learned doing those sentences. When you write your drafts and do your research, you will learn a ton of stuff that'll never get into the paper. What if you don't have to do that anymore? Satya Nadella, who's a head of Microsoft and is a very intelligent man, and a, you know, a name to conjure with, he's a very significant human being, right?
5: Yeah, I've interviewed him. Very smart.
6: Wall Street Journal, it won't write your final paper, it'll write your drafts. Well, he apparently, a great engineer, doesn't know that you have to write your dang draft or you won't learn as much. And so there, that's a problem, right? And we are devising means to cope with that in Hillsdale College, which basically are means that involve them performing with their memories more in person, written, and oral. In other words, we have to make sure that they continue to suffer.
5: For 30 years, I've taught constitutional law, and for 30 years, my law students have had to memorize 250 to 300 cases, names, and holdings, and all of them pass the bar because that's suffering. It's not particularly useful knowledge unless you happen to land in an area of law where an obscure con law case from 40 years ago resides. But, boy, does it sharpen your ability to pass a bar exam and learn. I'll be right back for the final segment with Dr. Arnn. 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We'll be back on Churchill next week, but one more segment this week. Stay tuned.
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0: I'm Stacey Garrity, and I'm running for governor of Pennsylvania. This year, America celebrated 250 years since a revolutionary idea was born in Pennsylvania, that free people could govern themselves and build a nation based on natural, God-given rights worth defending. I have tried to live that idea, serving 30 years in the Army Reserve, 3 combat deployments, earning 2 Bronze Stars, and as Pennsylvania's treasurer, I fought waste and fraud and returned more than $1 billion to hardworking families. Now I'm running for governor of Pennsylvania. 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I'm Stacey Garrity. 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

0: Welcome back, America. Hugh Hewitt with Dr. Larry Arn, president of Hillsdale College. Everything Hillsdale at hillsdale.edu. Dr. Arn, when you and I first met, we cooperated a bit on land use controversies with our friends Don Stephenson and John Lush Sr. and a bunch of other people. There's a land use controversy now in California, the train to nowhere, the big Central Valley train. Front page of the Wall Street Journal on Wednesday, they have spent tens of billions of dollars on a train that will never get finished. I don't think that would have happened, I dare say, had you not left California and gone to Hillsdale. I think the Claremont Institute would have stopped it. I really do believe that.
1: Yeah. Well, it's a study, by the way, in cross purposes, right? So anything you do in life, like you notice when we were talking in the last segment about social media and AI, I bring it down to my professional responsibility, which is how do I help young people grow? That's what I do for a living. And so when they did this train to nowhere, they had a whole bunch of purposes that didn't have anything to do with people getting from San Francisco to Los Angeles and back. They are, you know, environmental concerns, a vision of the future. They don't like individuals in their own cars going wherever the devil they want. And so they just had 100 ideas about why this is a fabulous idea. And they have, what is it, $30
0: billion? $36 billion.
1: Yeah, it's just some enormous amount of money, and they haven't laid any track yet.
0: Nope.
1: And, you know, that's, so what did they do with the money? I guess they've been buying land, but also they planned. And, you know, it's, planning is very expensive in the government. It's very expensive in the private sector, too. One of my favorite things to say is it's very expensive to plan, but it's not as expensive as building. Huh. And so, you know, and that's another thing. When you set out to make a plan to remake the entire world around some new transportation system, and all those factors are at play, it's very difficult to make a plan that has any focus in it whatsoever. And it gets in the way of trying to build the darn train, if you even want the train, and there's no proof that it's a good idea to begin with.
0: It is an utter catastrophe and emblematic of California because Larry Arn left. I was there for half of it, so I can't really say it's my... I did anything to stop it. I wasn't involved in it, but I think the Claremont Institute might have stopped it had you stood around. But he went and he built Hillsdale instead and built on the shoulders of giants, and that's a good thing. Everything Hillsdale is at hillsdale.edu. Next week we are back in World War II, the second book of the second volume of Churchill's war memoirs. That book is called Alone. The volume is called Their Finest Hour. I'll be back next week with Dr. Arn. For Harley and Adam and Dwayne, thank you for watching. Have a great weekend. We'll see you Monday on the next Hugh Hewitt Show.
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5: Operations.
6: He commissions essentially the United States Space Academy to be the proving ground, the training ground for the pioneers, the educators, the engineers, and scientists of tomorrow. This is an amazing day for NASA.
5: NASA Administrator Jared Isaacman speaking to Fox News. The head of the Fed says something must be done in order to bring down inflation.
7: Inflation is running above our 2% target. So the Fed's predominant focus right now should be on prices.
5: Chair Kevin Warsh, speaking at the Central Bank's annual symposium in Jackson Hole, Wyoming, says that could mean an interest rate hike is necessary. 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
8: From the Weather Center, today will bring mostly cloudy skies with a chance of a thunderstorm in some areas later in the afternoon. Expect a high of 90. Tonight, skies will remain mostly cloudy with a low of 62. Tomorrow, anticipate some sunshine and high clouds in the morning, giving way to mostly cloudy conditions in the afternoon with a chance of a thunderstorm in spots. High temperatures will reach 87. Looking ahead to Monday, it will be mostly cloudy with the possibility of a thunderstorm in some areas during the afternoon with a high of 82. I'm AccuWeather meteorologist Joe Lundberg for AM 1460 and FM 101.1, The Answer.
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14: Near the end of the Revolutionary War, George Washington received a letter from one of his own officers. Colonel Louis Nicola suggested that America might be better served by a monarchy, with Washington himself as king. Washington firmly rejected the idea. He had spent years leading Americans in a fight for independence from a monarchy. He would not see that victory end with America creating a king of its own. He understood that the cause of the revolution was greater than any one man. His example reminds us that power can be offered, earned, or taken. But character determines whether we use it for ourselves or remain faithful to something greater.
15: 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That's a great book club I've got. It'll be at the View House Restaurant in Centennial. But you're going to say, where are the meal deals? Well, I'm working on it. We're coming into the fall. Fall is always a great time. Kids are back in school. You're back from vacation. You're thinking a little bit about football. But I will put together some great meal deals. Boyle Lunch Bunches. 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
18: If I ask what you saved for retirement, most of you could tell me right now to the dollar. But if I ask you what you owe, it gets a lot quieter. So today, we're going after that one. Welcome to Retire Financially Fit. I'm Barbara Switek, and I'm so glad you're spending part of your day with me. I want to start with something I notice all the time. When I ask somebody what they've saved for retirement, I get a number right away, usually to the dollar. Some of you check it more often than you admit to me on radio. But when I ask that same person what they owe, I don't get a number. I get a sentence such as, well, not much, some, we're working on it, it's manageable. There's a couple of things we're still paying on, but nothing to speak of. And the one that I hear more than all the others, nothing crazy, I hear it a lot of times and rarely from somebody who had actually sat down and added it all up. I'm not asking this to be nosy. I'm asking because I can't help anybody plan around a number that they don't have. So we add it up together and it comes out a piece at a time. It's never really one conversation. Something else will turn up 2 days later. Well, there's the truck. You know, most people always start with the truck, and I'm not sure why that is, but it's just always the truck first. And then there's the Visa, but that's just what we use for gas and groceries. That one gets paid off, you know, most months. There's the one from the appliance store, and we open that to get 10% off a washer. And then there's the furniture card, but that one's at 0%, so that one really doesn't count. And I bet some of you just looked over at your spouse because somebody asked you at a register too, and you said, sure, I'll take that 10% off today, and the card is still open today. And sometimes the appliance is long gone, and the card is still there. So let me stop on that 0% one because I hear it a lot. It counts. It just hasn't started charging you yet. And you want to know the date it stops being 0%, not the month, but the date. Some of those are written so that if there's a dollar left on that day, the interest comes back to the beginning. Now, I'm not going to holler at you about debt today. That's not the goal. There's plenty of radio where somebody else that we know does that, but I've never seen it pay off a balance. Most of the people I talk with about debt did nothing wrong. They had a hard stretch and they got through it. What I'd rather do is show you how to look at it, because a lot of you have never seen the whole thing in one place. AARP looked at this really last year, and two things came out of it that I think is worth you knowing. Nearly half of everybody over the age of 50 is carrying a card balance from month to month, and nearly 9 in 10 of them say unexpected expenses have contributed to it. 9 in 10. That's nearly everybody who's carrying one. It was a survey of almost 5,000 people over the age of 50 run by NORC, N-O-R-C, at the University of Chicago. So it's not a small sample. Unexpected expenses aren't the only thing in that survey. Everyday costs are in there as well, and so is healthcare. But it does tell you something. For most people carrying a balance, something that they didn't plan for is part of the story. And a lot of times it's something that's happened, like a roof, a transmission, a dental bill, 4 months of helping a daughter who needed it, and the balance just never went away. If that's part of your story, you already know how it happens. And that's the part I'd like you to think about. Nobody ever comes back to it once the emergency is over. There's no day where somebody tells you the hard part is finished and now you can go clean it up. You just go back to work and the balance stays where it is. So let's talk about how to look at what you've got, because people use the word debt like it's one thing and it isn't. Some of your debt has a schedule. For example, a mortgage, a car loan, fixed payment, fixed rate, and a last payment that you could really just circle on a calendar. Every time you pay, the balance goes down. That doesn't make it harmless, but you can at least plan around it. And some of your debt doesn't have a schedule at all, such as a credit card, a home equity line of credit, where you're covering the interest and not much else. There's no end date on those. There's a minimum payment, the rate can move, and the balance is whatever you're left with from last month. And you could pay on one of those for 6 years and have close to the same balance that you started with. You've been paying it the whole time. It just hasn't been enough to bring the balance down. 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We're going to even pay the postage. But stay with me right now. The next few minutes are why I picked this topic today. People treat those two things the same. I see families paying an extra $200 a month on a 4% mortgage while they're carrying 22% on a credit card. That extra $200 would do a lot more work on the card. Same $200 out of the same account. They feel like they're doing something responsible, and they are being responsible, and that's often the wrong order. Paying down a mortgage is what people talk about. Nobody sits you down with about that appliance store card. So here's a question that I have for you, and you can answer it wherever you are. Do you know the rate on each one? Not the balance, but the interest rate. And if you're driving, don't go looking for anything right now, but just see whether the number comes to you or it doesn't. Most people know the truck. It's usually the newest paperwork in the house. And it's the one that came with somebody sitting across a desk explaining the terms. The credit card is where maybe it gets a little vague. And the cards are usually the ones that matter most. And that's the opposite of how most people worry about it. The mortgage is the biggest number, so it gets the worry. The biggest one usually isn't the one costing you the most. And there's one more question I ask people about debt. And it's the one that really nobody expects. It has nothing to do with how much you owe. And I'm going to come back to it before the hour is over, but it's the one that actually changes what people do. So let's say you're a couple in your mid-60s, good savers, careful with money. And if I asked you, you'd tell me the debt isn't really your issue. So we list it out anyway, everything. It takes about 9 minutes. Not the round numbers, but what actually is on the statement. The number you'd say out loud is almost never the number that's printed. And that's usually the first time both of you have been in the same conversation about this one area here. Now, one of you probably knows the truck. The other one opens the card balances, the statements. A truck payment, two cards, a home equity line from a bathroom remodel, and $11,000 still owed on a camper that you bought so the grandkids would have someplace to sleep. You look at that total for a minute, and what you say is, we've never had it all on one page before. And I hear that from a lot of folks, people with a filing system. I hear some versions of that regularly. It isn't that people can't handle it. It's that nobody ever put it in front of them. And then I ask a different question, not what you owe, but what it costs. I ask what the rate is on each one. The truck comes back fast, 4.9. And you didn't even have to look. The cards don't come back at all. You guess maybe 12%? 24 is really a lot more common than 12. And especially on a store credit card, it's printed on the statement. It's in about 6-point type on the back, underneath the part about arbitration. And I don't know anybody.

0: overcome. For some families, paying that high interest debt and paying it down, it may make a whole lot more sense than trying to earn more somewhere else. So I'm not telling you where that money ought to come from. That's a real question, and it really is going to depend on your situation, and we can get to that. And that's why I wanted a whole hour on this instead of talking about the stock market. Everybody wants to know what their money is earning. Not many people ask what their money is already promised to. And that second number, it really changes what your savings will actually do for you. And we're going to get to that further after the break. So two people can have the same savings in the same accounts and be in very different shape. One of them owes nothing. The other one owes $900 a month. Same statement, very different situation. And that $900 has to come from somewhere every month once the paycheck stops. We're going to get into that after the break as well. So if you're sitting there thinking you're not really sure what you owe is a problem, maybe we should talk. And that's really what a discovery call is for. You and me on the phone going through what you've got and what it's costing you. Nothing gets moved, and you don't become a client by calling. We're just going to look at what you owe, what it costs, and whether it's affecting your income. And you're going to know a good more than you do maybe right now. So give us a call, 800-883-1518, and ask about a discovery call. Again, the number is 800-883-1518. And I really want you to do this week while those rates are really fresh in your head. And it's for folks who've saved for retirement and you're serious about protecting it and you want maybe some answers and you're not sure where to go. That's what the discovery call is all about. That's what I'm here for. So you've got a list now, or at least the start of one. And once people see that list, most of them reach for the very same solution. And it feels responsible. It feels like finally they're doing something about it. And for a lot of families, it turns out to be the most expensive thing they do all year. Not because it was the wrong idea, but because of how they went about it. So I want you to stay with us. 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
0: 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I'm Barbara Switek, and this is Retire Financially Fit. Now, before the break, I asked you to find the rate, the interest rates on what you owe. Not the balances, but the rates. And if you did, one of two things happened. Either it was smaller than you expected, which happens more often than people think, or you got a number that you did not really enjoy seeing at all. And if that's you, then I want you to stay with me. I want you to ask something even maybe a little bit harder right now. If those payments were gone, could you retire sooner than you think you can? Not could you afford to, could you go sooner? And that's a different question. I'd like you to really just ponder that for a moment, because a lot of people have never asked it in those words. Most people have asked, do we have enough? That's the question that really everybody focuses on. And it's not the same.

0: one. They know they're not ready. They just haven't looked closely at to maybe the reason why. And when I ask, the answer is usually about the stock market or the kids or one more good year. It's rarely about a payment, but sometimes a payment is what's underneath it. And there's a difference between not having enough saved and having enough saved with a payment in front of it. Those don't take the same amount of time to fix. So let me tell you what I see really pretty regularly. Somebody's 63, 64, they've saved well, they've done what you're supposed to do, and every year they say the same thing. Well, maybe next year. I've heard the same person say it 3 years running, same month, same conversation. I ask them why, and you'll get a reasonable answer. The market's been strange. One more good year would help. The kids might need something. The house needs a roof. Sometimes that's exactly right. And sometimes one more year really is the answer. But sometimes what's actually going on is there's an $1,100 a month going out the door, and that payment needs a paycheck. Nobody ever put those two facts next to each other. And I'd never say somebody was fooling themselves. It just doesn't come up. There's no form that asks you the question. So here's what I'd want to know if I were sitting in front of you. What are you sending out every month? Add it up. The truck, the cars, the cards, the line of credit, whatever else is on the list. And then ask where that money comes from the month after you stop working. That's the month when everything else changes, but the payment doesn't. So go ahead and do the math on the way home. It's two numbers, and you probably know both of them. Not the balance, but the payment. The payment is the part that has to be covered every month on time, whether or not it was a good month. That's the whole question, and a lot of people have never done that math. And it's really simple math. It just changes what the next few years looks like. Because when you're working, the paycheck absorbs it. You barely feel it. But when you retire, the payment doesn't go anywhere. The paycheck does. And that's the part that I really want you to put in your mind right now. The bill still shows up in February. Nothing about it knows you stopped working. So it lands on your savings and it stays there until the debt is gone. Same $1,100 coming out of a different place and out of a place that isn't getting refilled. The debt didn't change. What's paying it did, and people don't plan for that. So let's put a number on it. Use your own if you have them, but $1,100 a month is $13,200 a year. That's real money in anybody's house. And that's before you've paid for a single thing that you actually wanted to do in retirement. And if those debts run 9 years or more, that's $118,000 out of your savings that was already committed before you ever retired. I want to know that number before I picked a retirement date. And most people have never run it. That money's still yours. It's just already has a job. And a lot of people are counting it twice. It's on the statement and it's also already committed. And notice that has nothing to do with how well you invest. You could pick everything right for 9 years running, and that money still has a job. Now, here's why I pay more attention to the payment than to the balance. When we work out how much income you need in retirement, we add up what it costs you to live. Groceries, insurance, the utilities, the property taxes. That $1,100 goes into that column as well. It has to be covered every month, the same as the electric bill. So if that payment goes away, or if it gets restructured into something smaller, the amount of income you need every month goes down. And suddenly, the amount your retirement income has to cover, it looks different. That's a change in two places, not one. It moves what you need, and it moves what you need to have saved. Now, I want you to have my book while this is on your mind. And it's called Retire Financially Fit. There's a whole chapter on this. So after the show today, I want you to call 800-883-1518 and tell them you'd like a copy. The book, it's my gift to you, and we're going to even pay the postage. So for right now, though, I want you to stay with me because there's a second part to this that I think matters more, and I'm going to get to that here in just a moment. So let me ask the question here maybe in a different way. How long do your payments run? Not the balance. But how many years until each one of them is finished? And some of you can answer that and some of you can't. And that tells me maybe really something on its own, because a payment with 2 years left and a payment with 9 years left are two very different things when you're deciding whether you can retire. 2 years you can plan around. You know the date it ends and you can get through it. 9 years is most of the first stretch of your retirement. And those are usually the years we're counting on for the traveling and the grandchildren and everything else that you've waited for. This is also why the balance can fool you. I've seen households with a large balance and a small payment who were in reasonable shape, and households with a smaller balance and a payment nearly twice the size because of the terms who really weren't. And so when you're deciding when you can go into retirement, I'd look at the payment before I look at the balance. Now, I know what a lot of you are probably thinking. I've got money sitting in an IRA. Why don't I just take it out, pay this off, and just be done with it? Maybe. And I can understand the appeal of that. And I'll tell you honestly, a lot of time the instinct, maybe it's right. The debt usually should come down, and often sooner than people get around to it. And I'm not here to tell anybody to hang on to a 24% card. That's not the point. But before you do it, you need to understand that money coming out of a traditional IRA is generally taxable income to you, not a transfer, but income. The same as if somebody just handed you a paycheck for it in December, which means to hand a credit card company $30,000, you have to take out more than $30,000. And it can reach further than that. Depending on your year, a withdrawal like that can affect your tax bracket, how much of your Social Security is taxed, and your Medicare premium down the road. Now, does that mean don't pay it off? No. It means find out what else that withdrawal touches before you do it. And not in April, but way before. Now, I'm not your accountant, and where the money comes from depends on your situation. But the same debt paid off two different ways can cost you thousands of dollars apart. Let's walk through this, maybe just one of these, because it's easier, I think, to see it than to explain it. Let's just say that somebody takes $38,000 out of an IRA in December and pays off four credit cards. Nothing about that seems unreasonable. It's what a lot of people would do. Now the cards are gone, but then the tax return gets prepared, and that withdrawal created more taxable income than they expected. And a year or two later, there can be a Medicare notice that they weren't expecting. And that's one of the hardest to see coming because it arrives well after the decision was made. Paying it off was still the right thing to do. And I want to say that really clearly because I don't want anybody hearing this as a reason to sit on a card. It got done all in one calendar year instead of two. And nobody was sitting there to really ask questions about all of that. And that's the difference, not whether to do it, but when and from where. Sometimes splitting it across two tax years or taking part of it from a different account, it would cost less. And sometimes it makes no difference at all. And that depends on your situation. And it's really worth finding out before you move the money. Say the same thing about the accountant before anyone blames anyone. By the time somebody who does taxes for a living saw that withdrawal, it was 6 months old and there was nothing left that could be done about it. Now, let me come back to where we started because this is the part that I want you thinking about tonight. Debt costs money. Everyone knows that part. What people miss is that it can also decide when you get to stop working. That's a bigger thing than the interest, and it's almost really not how people talk about this. And I've seen people work 2, 3, 4 extra years and never once say out loud that it was because of a payment. They may not have put it together themselves. It's the part that really saddens me, because it isn't that anybody's hiding anything. It's that the payment and the retirement date live in two different conversations. They'll tell you you're not ready. They'll tell you they want one more year. And underneath it, there's something, maybe a line of credit that was taken out a year ago for a parent's care. And they didn't see how it gets paid without a paycheck. Sometimes they never said it out loud to even their spouse. It's just never put into a sentence. And because people don't like talking about debt, especially people who've always been good savers, they think that they should have known better. You're certainly not the only one. Nearly half of everybody over 50 is carrying something. But what matters now is what you do about it. And most of the families I meet don't need more money to fix this. They need the order changed. And which piece comes off first and where the money's coming from, what that does to your taxes, those three don't get answered separately. That's what the conversation is, and it doesn't take long. So let me ask you one more time. If the payment were gone, could you retire sooner? And if you don't know, that's worth a phone call. 800-883-1518 and ask about a discovery call. Again, 800-883-1518, because this is for folks who have saved and are serious about protecting it, and they have concerns about when or how they can retire. So far, I've given you the hard part, the rates, the taxes, the timing. So when we come back, I want to give you the other half of it. And it starts with a question that has nothing to do with money at all. It's the one I promised you earlier in the show. And it's the one that tells you whether paying this off will actually fix anything. So stay with us. This is Retire Financially Fit, and I'm Barbara Switek.
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0: Welcome back. I'm Barbara Switek, and this is Retire Financially Fit. Before the break, we talked about what a payment can do to your retirement date. And I hope some of you did the math in the car. It's usually a bigger number than people expect. 9 years of $1,100 a month get your attention, and that's before the interest. Now, I owe you a question, and I've been holding on to it since the first segment. So here it is, and it has nothing to do with how much you owe. What was going on in your life the year all of this started? Not what did you buy, but what was happening in your life that year? It's a strange question to get from a financial advisor, and I know that, but the answer tells me a lot about what we're actually working on. I've asked that a lot of times over the years, and I can't really remember anybody answering it with, "I got careless." And I've asked people who were embarrassed to be asked. It still doesn't come back that way. No one has ever told me they went out and did something foolish. That's rarely what this is. But a lot of people carrying it as though maybe they were. That's just not right. And what I get instead is really a story. There was a layoff, and it took 14 months to find anything. My mother moved in, and we didn't know it was going to be for 4 years. I had a business, and I kept it going 9 months longer than I should have. There was a divorce. There was a surgery. There was a stretch where the hours got cut. There was a boy who needed help, and I wasn't going to say no. I had a gentleman tell me last spring that he started with a well pump, $1,100 in January, with a house full of people who needed water that afternoon. He put it on the card that was in his wallet, and that was 9 years ago, and he's still paying on some version of it. None of those are shopping trips, not one. And people can usually tell me the month, maybe not the year, but the month. And that tells you something about what it actually was. And here's why I ask, because this is the part that decides what you should actually do. If the debt came from one bad stretch and that stretch is over, then paying it off may well solve the problem. And that's a straightforward job. Figure out the order. Figure out where the money comes from and go do it. Not easy, necessarily, but straightforward. And the thing that caused it is behind you. You paid it down and it stays down. That's the good version, and a lot of you are in it. And if that's you, this is mostly a question of order and timing. and that's a good problem to have. But if you're still coming up a little short every month, paying the card off doesn't fix what's causing it. The balance comes back, usually in about the same amount of time it took to build the first time. And you have spent real money on it, possibly money out of a retirement account, all to get rid of something that was going to come back anyway. And that's the version I'd most like to keep you out of. And that's the harder version, because it usually happens twice before anybody catches it. Nobody ever went looking for what was causing it in the first place. They went after the number on the statement, because that's the part that you can see. They went after the balance, when the balance wasn't really what was going on. So how do you tell which one you've got going on at your house? Well, I'd pull up maybe a year or two of statements, wherever you keep them, and I'd look at the direction. Not at any one month, but a balance that's coming down steadily is one picture versus a balance that keeps drifting back up. But I'd be careful reading too much into a short stretch. A good 6 months can be a bonus or a tax refund or a quiet year where really nothing was broken. That doesn't tell me much after that year. And a bad 6 months can be one furnace, one trip to the emergency room. So the better question is what your regular month actually looks like. Does the money reach the end of the month on its own? Or does the card quietly cover the last week of it? So which one is it at your house? And you can answer that one without a spreadsheet. And you already know. Most people do. They just haven't said it to anybody. And if it's the second one, then I'd want to know by how much. Is it $50 at the end of the month, or is it $500? $50, you probably could find. $500, that's a different conversation, and it's an income conversation before it's a debt conversation. Because if we pay the card off and nothing else changes, you're back here in 3 years with the same balance and less in savings than you have right now. And I'd want to know that before I move a dollar, because the work is different. One of them needs a payoff plan, and the other one needs an income plan. And the payoff is the second thing that you do. Get that backwards, and you're going to likely do the work twice. And I'd rather you do it once. And this is a question that often doesn't come up, because the debt may be sitting in a completely different place from the investments and the retirement accounts. So let me get to the other question that I feel matters, which is where the payoff money comes from. Everybody focuses on which debt to go after first. And hardly anybody asks which account the money should come out of to make this happen. And I mean it when I say that the second one can matter more than the first. You can pick the right debt to go after and still take the money from the wrong place. So this is the point in the hour where I'd really like to put something in your hands. My book is called Retire Financially Fit, and there's a chapter on exactly this. After the show today, I want you to go to retirefinanciallyfit.com and ask them for a copy. It's complimentary, and the postage is on us. But I want you to stay with me right now, because this is the important part that I really want you to act on. Where the money comes from. Money out of a regular savings account generally doesn't create a tax bill. You've already paid tax on that money once. Money out of a traditional IRA or a 401k generally does. And that's income in the year that you take it. Now, a Roth, that works differently depending on your situation. So the same $10,000 going to the very same card can cost you a different amount depending on where you take it from. And that's really important to know before you do it. And that's something that I want you to look at seriously before, not after. And there's one more thing I'd ask before anybody pays anything off. What happens to the card afterwards? Do you close it? Do you keep it for emergencies? Is that where you pay your utilities? That sounds like a small question, but it isn't. If the balance has already come back once, and the IRA is usually the biggest number, so that's where people's minds go first. That's the account we're going to use. But that doesn't automatically mean it's the best place to get the money. But which one applies to you? It's really going to depend on the income that year, your tax bracket, and what else is going on. And I can't tell you that from here, and I wouldn't even want to try, but I'd be careful of anybody who can give you a yes or a no on that without really looking at your whole complete situation. And I tell you what I would want to look at so that maybe you'd know how to have that conversation. But it should be what you owe and what each piece is actually costing you, where the money would come from, what that does to your taxes this year and 2 years from now, and whether any of it's affecting when you can stop working. That last one is the one people don't come in asking about, and it's often the one that really matters the most to them. That's four things, and they don't get answered one at a time. They're really all the same question. And that's the part that I don't think that most people have ever had done for them. And it's not because people have failed them. It's just not how the pieces are all set up. There's one more piece to all of this, and it's the one that I can't do anything about from where I'm sitting right now. You and your spouse have to look at the whole thing together. And I know how that sounds. It's the hardest thing I'll ask you to do today, and it doesn't cost you anything. A lot of couples have never done that, and I don't think it's avoidance. It just never came up as one conversation. Each of them knows maybe a piece of it. He knows the truck and the line of credit. She knows the credit cards because she's the one who opens that envelope. Or it's the other way around. It's never split evenly. And some of them have been married 40 years and have never once looked at the whole page at the same time. And I've been in conversations where I was the first person either of them had ever given the total to. And nobody gets angry. I don't know why people expect that they will, but they do. And what happens is not a fight. In all the years I've done this, I can count the arguments on one hand. So here's what I'd like you to do this week. And it's small. And I'm not going to ask you to build a budget. Most people quit by the 15th. Just get everything on one page. Every debt. What's owed. What the rate is. And whether there's an end date on it. Back of an envelope is fine. It doesn't have to be a spreadsheet. I'd almost rather it's not. If you don't know a rate, leave it blank. The blanks are the assignment. You can fill most of them in by using your statement. Or if you can't find it there, just one phone call. Give yourself an afternoon and you'll have the whole thing done. And that page is worth having whether you ever contact me or not. And then I want you to sit down and look at it. Both of you, if you're married, same page, same time, not one of you reporting on it to the other one later. The money doesn't change that night. And then there are three questions on the page that you probably can't answer by yourselves. Which piece should come off first? Where the money ought to come from? And whether any of this is holding up your retirement date? And if you can answer all three of those, you're in better shape than most people I talk to. Most people can figure out the first question. It's the other two where they get stuck. And if you got stuck on the second one or the third one, that's where almost everybody is. Those two are the ones that need somebody looking at them with you. So if you've got that page and you're stuck on those last two questions, then I want you to give me a call and let's take a look. And that number to call is 800-883-1518. Again, 800-883-1518. And I do it this week while the page is still in front of you. Now, when we come back, it's my favorite part of the hour. It's the mailbag. And there's a letter at the bottom of this week's stack that isn't really about money at all. And I'm going to save that one. Let's take a look. And that number to call is 800-883-1518. Again, 800-883-1518. And I do it this week while the page is still in front of you. Now, when we come back, it's my favorite part of the hour. It's the mailbag. And there's a letter at the bottom of this week's stack that isn't really about money at all. And I'm going to save that one for last. So please stay with me. This is Retire Financially Fit, and I'm Barbara Switek.
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2: 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I'm Barbara Switek, and this is my favorite part of the show. This is the mailbag. And every week, I pull out a few letters that listeners have sent me, and I read all of them myself, so nobody hands me a short list. And if you'd like to send me a question, my email is barb@retirefinanciallyfit.com. Make sure to mention your first name and the town that you're listening from. And if I read your question on the air, then I'm going to send you a little something just to say thank you. One thing that I noticed about this week's stack of emails is 6 of the 7 apologized before they even got to the question. Sorry to bother you. Sorry, I know this is probably obvious. You don't have to do that here. And I really mean that. There's nothing in this stack that's obvious and nothing I haven't heard before. So feel free to ask your questions and I will try to get to them on the air for you. All right, here we go. Dean from Cimarron Hills, he writes, Barb, I co-signed a car loan for my son 2 years ago. He missed 3 payments this spring and I found out from the bank, not from him. He's caught up now and he's asking me to co-sign on a truck. What do I do? Well, Dean, I wouldn't, and I'm going to tell you why, but I think you already know that or you wouldn't have written. When you co-sign, you're not vouching for somebody. You are borrowing the money. Generally speaking, that's your loan as much as it's his. It's on your credit. It counts against you if you ever need to borrow anything yourself. And if he stops paying, they call you, not him. And you already found out how that part can work. You've heard it from the bank, not from him. That's how it goes. They have your number as well. So you can still help him if you want to. Maybe help with a down payment, help him get in front of a credit union on his own. Those are things that you choose and they end when you say they end. A co-signature doesn't end until the loan does. And I'd tell him why, that this is not a punishment. He still has time to build his own credit. I would not put your retirement credit at risk for something like that. I have Verna. She's in Briargate. And she says, we took out a home equity line in 2019 for a bathroom and my knee surgery. We pay $214 every month like clockwork. My husband says we're paying it off, and I looked last week and the balance is almost exactly what it was. Am I losing my mind? Well, Verna, no, you're not losing your mind, and you can tell your husband that. What you're describing sounds like it may be an interest-only payment, and if it is, you're paying to keep the balance rather than paying it down. And you're both right, which is probably why this has gone on 6 years. He's right that you've never missed a payment. You're right that nothing is happening to the balance. So here's what I would do this week. Call the number on the statement and ask them 2 things. What is my interest rate today? And is it fixed or does it move? Those 2 short answers, and you'll have the answer in about 5 minutes. Home equity lines very often move. If yours has, your payment will tell you about it eventually. And then ask them what a payment would look like that actually finished in 5 years. Just get the number. You don't have to do anything yet. But once you've seen both, you're having a different conversation than the one you've been having for 6 years. Willard is from Woodland Park, and he writes, I keep getting mail about reverse mortgages. My daughter says they're a scam. I'm 74, and the house is paid off. Who's right? Well, Willard, I can tell you that your daughter loves you, and she's also repeating something that she's heard somewhere. In general terms, a reverse mortgage, it isn't a scam. It's a federally insured loan program, and there are people it genuinely fits. It's a loan that's against your house that you typically don't make monthly payments on while you're living in your home. But it is still a loan, and interest does continue to build. The balance grows instead of shrinks, and it comes due when you leave the home. And here's the part I want your daughter to know, because it's the one that really causes the trouble. You still have to pay the property taxes. You still have to carry homeowner's insurance and keep the place up. If you miss those, the loan can be called due, even though you never missed a mortgage payment. And that's where most of the bad stories come from. So whether it's right for anybody, it's really going to depend on what the money is for. And I can't tell that from this letter. I'd also want to know what your daughter is worried about. Often it isn't really the interest rate. Often it's the house and whether there'll be anything left of it. And that's a fair thing to really wonder about. If it's to cover the month of expenses, then that's an income conversation, and I'd want to start there. And if it's to pay off other debt, I'd want somebody looking at that with you before you decide anything. So give us a call and we can go through your situation. This isn't a decision to make off of a postcard. Okay, Verna's question really is about something that the debt chapter of my book, Retire Financially Fit, is about. 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It's complimentary. We're going to even pay the postage. All right, let's get back to our letters. I have Rosalie in Manitou Springs, and she says, I'm 66 and still working. I have $61,000 in parent loans from my daughter's degree. She was going to help pay them, and then she had twins. I don't want to be a burden, and I don't want to embarrass her. Can I retire? Rosalie, I can't tell you whether you can retire from right now what you're telling me, and I wouldn't really want to guess at it. But what I can tell you are two things to start on. First, on parent loans, the parent is generally the borrower, legally from the day they were signed. And that's not a criticism of your daughter at all. It means this is your plan to solve, and you don't have to wait on anybody. Second, the rules on these loans have been changing, and I want you to find out exactly where yours stands before you put a plan around this. What repayment plan you're on, what plans you're eligible for, and what the payment would be under each one. And that's a call to your loan servicer. Write down what they tell you, because the number you're planning around might not be the only number available to you, and I wouldn't want you making a retirement decision on the wrong one. And Rosalie, having these loans doesn't mean you're a burden, but those payments do need to be part of the decision about when you can retire. I have Clyde from Peyton, and he writes, I'm 70 years old. 18 months ago, I put $9,000 of fencing on a 0% card. I've got about $4,000 left, and the 0% runs out in March. My wife is not worried. Should she be? Clyde, I'm glad you wrote me before March instead of after. That's the whole difference on this one. Read the words on that offer carefully, because there are two different kinds and they don't look different on the envelope. One kind is simple. The 0% ends and whatever left starts collecting interest from that day forward. That one's more manageable. The other kind is called deferred interest, and that's one that's really been running the meter the whole 18 months. And if there's a dollar left on the day that it expires, some of those agreements charge you all of the interest going back to the day that you bought the fencing. 18 months of it on the whole 9,000, not on the four that you have left. And that's the part that people don't see coming, and why I wanted to really answer this one on air. And I don't know right now really which one you have, and I can't tell from what you sent, but you should know, and you should know the exact date it ends. Not the month, but the actual date. And if it's the second kind, I want you to know that well before March, Tell your wife I said it's worth one phone call to find out which one you have. Okay, we have Opal from Pueblo, and she writes, I have a hospital bill of $6,300 on a payment plan with no interest. My son says I should put it on a credit card so it's off my record. Should I? Opal, no. Don't do that. Speaking generally, I'd be very slow to trade a no-interest payment plan for a credit card. 0% is about as good a borrowing you can get. A card is not going to be zero, unless you entry 0% card or something like that. On the credit report part, that's been in the news and the rules have moved around. There was a federal rule that would have kept medical debt off credit reports, and a court threw it out last year. The credit bureaus still have their own policies, and some states have their own laws. So it's going to depend on where you are and what the balance is. What I can tell you is that a bill you're paying on time on an agreed plan is not the same as one that's gone to collections. So I know your son, he means well, and I understand why he's thinking about this, but before you move that balance anywhere, I'd want to know what the interest rate on that card actually is. And if the payment is uncomfortable, call the billing office and ask them about it. Ask whether they have financial assistance programs. Many hospitals do, and people just don't know to ask. Okay, the last one, and I told you before the break that I was saving this one for last, and so here it is. It's from Marlon, and he's in Highland Ranch, and he writes, Barbara, I'm 68. I still owe about $22,000. Most of it is from a stretch when work dried up in 2016. I've never told my kids. They think I'm the one who has it all figured out. And I sat down to write out a will last month, and I couldn't do it, because then somebody would see. And I'm not asking for a plan. I guess I'm asking whether I'm a fraud. Marlon, no. You went through a hard year, and that doesn't make you a fraud. That happens to a lot of people, especially in 2016. And I doubt your kids think you're the person who has it all figured out because they've seen your balance sheet. You're their dad, and that's what matters to them. Now, about your will, I'd rather they hear it from you than find out later when you're not there to explain it. 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And if you want help getting started on that, that's something that we handle right here in our office. So give us a call. Finally, if today's show has put a number in your head that you don't know what you're going to do with, we should probably talk. And I want you to call 800-883-1518 and ask about a discovery call. Again, 800-883-1518. This is for folks who've saved for retirement. You're serious about protecting your retirement. You want to know if you can retire or if you're already retired. Is the money going to last? That's what that call is for. Now, I have one question that I want you to take with you this week. Not what you owe, where the money would come from. And I want you to sit with that one. If you can't answer it, then you found the thing worth talking about. Send me your questions at barb@retirefinanciallyfit.com. 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And remember, you have worked too hard and for too long to leave your retirement to chance. That's our show for today. I'm Barbara Switek, and this has been Retire Financially Fit. 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
1: 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The information is not intended to be used as the sole basis for financial decisions, nor should it be construed as advice designed to meet the particular needs of an individual's situation.
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8: He says the deal secures more than 65 billion barrels of the South American country's oil reserves.
9: Well, the president says it could mean lower prices at the pump. Tennessee Senator Marsha Blackburn highlighting her push to hold Meta accountable over alleged harm to children.
10: Even though they say, well, it is not our responsibility, the American people say, no, it is your responsibility to have a product that is safe. There are safety standards and duty of care standards on every single product.
9: Well, Meta recently agreed to pay billions to settle multi-state lawsuits. 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
11: From the Weather Center, this afternoon will bring mostly cloudy skies with a chance of a thunderstorm in some areas. Temperatures will reach a high of 87. Tonight, there is a possibility of a thunderstorm early in the evening, followed by mostly cloudy conditions. The low will be around 61. Tomorrow, expect sunny skies with some high clouds in the morning, later becoming mostly cloudy. There's a chance of an afternoon and evening thunderstorm in some spots, with temperatures reaching a high of 90. I'm AccuWeather meteorologist Joe Lundberg for AM 1460 and FM 101.1, The Answer.
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15: Foundations of Freedom, a look at America's founding principles and the leaders who shaped our nation.
16: Near the end of the Revolutionary War, George Washington received a letter from one of his own officers. Colonel Louis Nicola suggested that America might be better served by a monarchy, with Washington himself as king. Washington firmly rejected the idea. He had spent years leading Americans in a fight for independence from a monarchy. He would not see that victory end with America creating a king of its own. He understood that the cause of the revolution was greater than any one man. His example reminds us that power can be offered, earned, or taken. But character determines whether we use it for ourselves or remain faithful to something greater.
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18: 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For the last several weeks, I've been sharing that election integrity, I believe, was one of the biggest challenges of our generation, the great fight, if you will, because so many things are tied to that with economic inflation, the affordability crisis, the cost of food, housing, crime, the number of people in this country legally and otherwise. Well, the U.S. Supreme Court has just made a major ruling that takes a big step towards improving election integrity in our country. The United States Postal Service has issued their final rule regarding mail-in ballots. And the basic breakdown is, there's going to be a mandatory pre-approval on envelope design. States can no longer use custom or unverified mail piece formats. All outbound and return ballot envelopes must be USPS barcode compliance. No approval equals no delivery. States are required to upload the mail piece level voter data directly into the federal ballot mail portal before or at the time of mailing. Now, this is hard gatekeeping at entry. It's not optional. Postal facilities will scan outbound ballot mailings against portal entries. If a state fails to complete the required data entries or fails design compliance, the Postal Service will refuse to accept the ballots. Now, some argue this interferes with state autonomy, but it doesn't. And the reason is simple. States retain 100% control over their voter registration rolls and eligibility. Postal workers do not inspect ballot contents or open sealed mail. The rule strictly governs exterior mail piece compliance, barcode verification, and secure data reporting to ensure chain of custody transparency. This is the key to all of this. It's been ridiculous that we can track a package, but we can't track a ballot. Well, now that will all change. And again, the state provides the list of ballots that they intend to mail out. And the United States Post Office assigns a unique barcode to each ballot. When the ballot's mailed out, the barcode is scanned to ensure uniqueness and that it matches. And if there's no match or it's a duplicate, it's not delivered. When the voter mails the ballot back, then the USPS scans it again and checks to make sure it matches to what went out and it's not a duplicate. And any ballots that don't match will not be delivered. This is all done on the exterior envelope. The United States Post Office is not determining eligibility or deciding who even gets a ballot. They can't see the actual votes. They're essentially just ensuring that there's no duplicates, that the number mailed in is not greater than the number mailed out, and that the person mailing the ballot in was the same person who received it. Again, this is common sense tracking that we see with packages all the time. And the only reason to oppose this, that type of tracking of ballots, is because you want to cheat. Now, a number of states are suing the federal government over this. And the real reason behind it is they don't want to release their list of eligible voters. The states create the list, not the federal government. And the list has the voter's name and address and unique barcode on the outgoing ballot envelope, and the unique barcode on the returning envelope. In other words, the states are creating the record of who is issuing ballots to, not the feds, not United States Postal Service. And these records can be kept for 5 years. Why many of these states are petrified of this is it creates a paper trail. An independent audit can determine if a certain voter was eligible to vote. Now, the ballot barcode may not discover whether the individual could vote, but the paper trail is the problem. That's the serious problem. And it's serious because the state itself supplied the information showing that it erroneously issued a ballot to a non-eligible voter. So this isn't voter suppression. The media and many states are losing it because it forces the states to create the voter rolls. And if they're in error, there's a problem. And if that non-citizen, non-eligible person actually votes, it gets even worse because now they're breaking federal law. It's already been proven that non-citizens by the tens of thousands have voted in prior elections. This also makes it far more difficult for cheating to occur, much like we saw in the LA mayoral race recently, where thousands of ballots showed up after election day unaccounted for. And the reason why technically not illegal is because there's no laws or rules against it. This ties the voter to the ballot. It also prevents voters that were registered remotely, that lived in abandoned buildings or gas stations, bare fields, from being able to vote. I mean, it's only common sense. Why would somebody request a mail-in ballot to be sent to an empty field or an abandoned building? Wouldn't that ballot be undeliverable? And it's very likely. The point is to get it entered into the system and on the record. Then a remotely registered voter with the name on that addressee requested a ballot, quote unquote, and the system can then show that the ballot was sent out. And previously, when no one was tracking where the ballot showed up or was returned for that matter, or where it even came from, this is serious potential for fraud. The reality is many of these ballots were mailed back in, were not really coming back from the abandoned field or the gas station or the abandoned building. They were mailed in by NGOs that were plugged into the system. And this fraud, which has turned out to be significant levels, interferes with the sovereignty of the American citizen. It dilutes our vote. For every non-citizen or fraudulent vote that occurs, it removes one actual citizen's vote. So anyone who is a U.S. citizen should be all for this. Anyone against this accountability of simply tracking the ballots like we track a package when you order it on Amazon, for example. If you're against that, it's literally, there's no logical reason behind it other than you're in favor of fraud and cheating. And the states have been fighting, over 20 states have been fighting the federal government in releasing the voter rolls. And the primary reason why they've been challenging this is these motor voter auto registration programs are nothing more than a magnet for illegal registrations. And that is why 23 Democratic states are suing to stop the United States Postal Service rule that was just finalized. They know if this goes into effect, the massive fraud that we have seen on a level that's hard to imagine basically goes away. And why are many of these states fighting this so hard? By some of the most conservative estimates, California has at least 5 million illegal aliens in their state alone. And let's just assume that a majority of them get deported. California would then lose 6 House seats and 6 Electoral College votes, just that one state. The other sanctuary cities and other blue states, you can just imagine what that would look like for House seats and Electoral College votes. It is estimated that 30 to 40 of the current seats in the U.S. House of Representatives are actually represented by illegal aliens. If you shifted the balance of power by 30 seats or more, the Republican Party in the House would have a tremendous advantage. And the Democratic Party would have extreme difficulty in that scenario ever getting a president elected again. Once you understand that, you start to understand why the Democrats are so opposed to the Save America Act and why they're fighting releasing their voter rolls tooth and nail and fighting this U.S. Postal Service ruling that was allowed by the U.S. Supreme Court now to go forward. This is huge. This is game-changing. This could eliminate a large portion of the fraud that we have seen and witnessed, and most of us know just in our gut, that exists in our election system. The electoral integrity that we have lacked now for years would largely be brought back just by this one simple move of tracking the ballots. And it's a basic common sense move, and frankly, a brilliant one. It doesn't interfere with states' rights, the state's ability to determine who is eligible for voting. It creates accountability. And those are the things that fraudsters are most afraid of. Brilliant move by the Trump administration to dramatically enhance election integrity. And they're doing it all without the U.S. Senate passing the SAVE Act. I got to give them some credit on this one. It's brilliant. Stay tuned in the next segment. I'm going to share some news about welfare cash benefits that were truly shocking for even somebody like myself who's paid attention.

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2: 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This final rule with the U.S. Postal Service is brilliant in terms of creating a tracking mechanism for ballots. It creates a paper trail. It ties the ballot to the voter. It also does not interfere with the state's rights of managing their elections and determining who is eligible for a ballot, who's eligible to vote. The fact it creates this accountability, much like tracking a package, so you know exactly where it is, where it came from, where it comes back, it eliminates duplicates, it eliminates fraud, it eliminates a lot of the inconsistencies that we've seen in our elections in the last several cycles. This is a great leap forward in terms of election integrity. And this is all important because election integrity ties in with a lot of things. It ties in with our economic situation and inflation and affordability and the illegal immigrants and legal ones too, for that matter. Why these states and cities have become sanctuary cities, attracting many of these illegals and otherwise, is because they want the numbers, the body count, so that they can increase their population sizes to increase House seats and electoral college votes. And to attract or entice many of these people from around the world coming to this country, they've relaxed or overlooked or even actively offered many government benefits, whether it's food, housing, etc. Many of these illegals got cell phones, for example. And they encouraged and made this process easier. They were given maps, instructions. Non-governmental organizations were given millions and millions of dollars to facilitate all of this, all to bring in more people to, again, increase more political power. That's the main reason behind it. These illegals and these people don't necessarily have to vote. They just need them as a head count so they can use them, again, with the census for representatives in the House, electoral college votes. They also, by registering many of these people, then they can put more ballots into the system with no tracking. There's nobody knows where they came from. They just get mailed out in bulk, and then they just get received with no tracking. It's just fraught with fraud. It's just inviting fraud. So the rules have been designed to encourage fraudulent voting. And this has weakened the citizens' vote, because for every fraudulent or illegal or non-citizen who votes, or an NGO providing that ballot, turning it in, again, no tracking, so no one knows where it comes from, so it's untraceable, it weakens or dilutes the votes of actual U.S. citizens. It disenfranchises us from our sovereignty. The very foundations of this country are we, the people, we're supposed to be in charge of the government, not the other way around. The government should not be involved in making our vote less valuable. Part of this whole program to entice many of these people into this country was all these welfare and government program benefits. And this, when I saw this, I was even shocked. I've been paying attention a lot about this. I've done a ton of research, and I've shared much of it over the past few years with listeners on the fraudulent and the scams and the waste and the government programs have been given out to non-citizens. You might want to sit down on this one. Florida became the first state to stop welfare cash benefits from being used for tattoos

0: video games, theme park tickets, vapes, porn, and more. In fact, in every state now except Florida, hard-earned taxpayer dollars have been going to people on welfare, the majority, statistically, non-citizens, the vast majority, that allowed them to buy tobacco, drugs, pornography, video games, entertainment tickets, theme park admissions, entertainment subscriptions, tattoos and body piercings, spa services, tanning and other luxury services, psychic and fortune-telling services. This is truly madness. The fact that some of our tax dollars have been going to people who don't belong here in many cases. Welfare was supposed to be designed to help the person truly in need, the disabled person, for example, or the person that got down on their luck, temporarily needed a leg up. So they got some food, maybe some housing assistance or whatever. I don't think anyone has a problem with that from an eligible, legitimate citizen who fell on tough times and needs a leg up. But when our tax dollars go to pay for tobacco, pornography, theme park tickets, tattoos, spa services, I know many of you listening, due to the affordability crisis, probably would struggle to pay for spa or tanning services, for example, or other luxury services. Or maybe you've given up on some of those things or never could afford it in the first place. Yet you have illegals paying for spa treatments off of your tax dollars. Look, I don't know if anything will piss you off. That one sure pisses me off. And Robert F. Kennedy Jr., HHS Secretary, what he calls the greatest heist in American history, he states that over $2.2 trillion of our money has been wasted in a completely fraudulent scheme. He went on and described there were over 4 million transactions on average every single day. There were phony hospices billing up to $6,000 a month for patients who never existed. Durable medical equipment scams draining tens of billions of dollars. Autism services looted for tens of billions more. And he went on and stated this has gone on in all 50 states. There was an anti-fraud team that was supposed to protect against this of 80 people. The Biden administration transferred 76 of them out and left the anti-fraud team with only 6 people to manage over $2 trillion of money. They basically unlocked the door and let the thieves come in and clean it out. And this wasn't a mistake. As Robert F. Kennedy stated, it wasn't incompetence. It was a deliberate dismantling of America's last line of defense against the biggest government fraud in modern history. He calls it the crime of the century. And it goes on. Do you know that if an American citizen, white man, and a non-citizen Indian were both trying to get purchase the same rural gas station, the non-citizen Indian would have access to over $200,000 in government loans that the white male does not have access to? Our government has been weaponized against white men, white U.S. citizens. There's no other way to call it discrimination. Now, there's some good news. The Trump administration recently has announced an over $100,000 fee for H-1B visas, even those that are in college. And if the applicants aren't accepted, too bad, the government still keeps the $100,000 fee. There's zero guarantees, and it's upfront and non-refundable. Secretary Marco Rubio has pulled over 20,000 business and visitor visas. We have over 100 million working-age Americans, U.S. citizens, still sitting outside the labor force. Why in the world would we be allowing so many types of work visas when we have over 100 million Americans not working? The argument was there's no qualified Americans. Give me a break. You mean to tell me in a country of over 300 million people, a business can't find somebody to do the job? I just don't believe it. Because if you look back throughout history, the United States has been a leading innovator in a nearly any arena you want to pick. Technology, business, you name it. The reality is, it's not that there are no qualified Americans in this country. It's that businesses decided American workers were too expensive, too difficult, or too unwilling to do what they wanted them to do. So the solution was to import cheaper, more compliant labor, suppress wages, and call it a skills shortage. Because they have abused this system so mightily, the pendulum always swings back. The bill is coming due. This is not a crisis. It's a correction. And it's not a tragedy that H-1B visas are getting locked down and other work visas. It's a correction. We saw what happened to our country by allowing tens of millions of foreigner workers into our country, legally and otherwise, and what it did to wages. You just look at any chart, wages, for the most part, inflation adjusted, have stayed pretty flat, while corporate profits have continued to climb. I'm about as free market as they come. I'm an entrepreneur of over 30 years. I've owned multiple businesses, but I also understand fairness. And when you have large companies unfairly pushing wages down and the government encouraging that by giving them tax benefits to hire a foreign worker instead of a U.S. worker, for example, that is completely unfair. This transition is going to allow our country to watch the experiment in reverse. What's it going to be like when wages start to climb because there are fewer workers? Basic supply and demand. Certainly, there will be some growing pains, some adjustments. And as people start to see the affordability crisis decline and more jobs become available, our economy start to thrive, then people will start to demand more. In fact, I've seen this as a challenge that young U.S. citizen men are some of the most competent and trustworthy demographics in this country by a long shot. Few are talking about this. There are some companies that are going to see this once-in-a-lifetime opportunity to blow your competition out of the water. All you have to do is hire competent young men, U.S. citizens. You don't need to publicize it and make yourself a target, but you probably have a 10 to 20-year window where your competition is still discriminating against the best talent in the world while hiring, on average, lower IQ foreign workers, many of them that have falsified their credentials. Pick any market. Hire the young men in that market who have been discriminated against. They've been replaced with primarily by Indian visa holders. And I predict some of these companies within a decade will be the market leaders. This could be a historic transition. Like any transition, there's always bumps in the road, uncertainty. I believe we're going through a historic economic transition. Protect yourself from that uncertainty. Index annuity products, IUL, high cash value whole life products, guarantee the downside, yet allow you unlimited upside potential gains. No caps, low or no fees, great participation rates, and strong indexes. This is the golden age of fixed assets. It's the best time in over 40 years to consider these products, to have strong growth while at the same time protecting your downside. If you want more information on this, contact me at yourpersonalbank.com. Stay tuned in the next segment. I got some information to share with some folks I met this past week that'll tie into all this, and I think you'll find very, very interesting.
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0: 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And yes, you will reach me. One of the recent radio shows, I shared a little bit more of my background, and I have had a number of questions that have been asked since then. And when I meet with people and they ask me some questions or we're getting into their situation, they're often surprised at how much I'm able to help them in different areas of their financial lives. I do discuss the index annuity products. Again, it's the golden era of fixed assets, best time in 40 years. We're seeing the best returns we've seen, well, literally my career. But when I meet with somebody, it's not all about the product. It's really more about them. I typically ask questions about their situation to get a fact pattern, as they call it, to get a snapshot of what your situation looks like and what I can do for you. And whether it is reducing or eliminating market risk, increasing diversification, increasing your returns. Many times I'm increasing returns for people 2-3-fold or more even than what they were previously earning. Two relatively new clients I met with this past week, they had some funds in their brokerage accounts. They shared the year-to-date returns so far, and we compared them to the index annuity products that we had started for them beginning of this year. Although in both cases, they were both getting over 10% year-to-date return. The S&P has been up about 12% year-to-date as of January to August, roughly. The index annuity returns were actually slightly higher than their brokerage returns. And one person mentioned to me this past week, if the returns in these products compete with what I have at risk, I think I want to move more of my funds to the no risk category. And I pointed out these products don't even have to beat the returns, just have to be similar. Because the reality is this, if you have two accounts and they have similar returns and one has risk to the downside and the other doesn't, which is the superior account? That's pretty obvious. You want the one without the downside risk. That's what many of these index annuity products are doing today. Now, granted, the older ones, I had another question from a gentleman. We have a couple of annuities, and why do they have a bad rep? And I said, two reasons. One is the liquidity. Index annuity products, good ones have strong returns and protect the downside. In most cases, you have 10% free withdrawals per year. So they don't have the liquidity that maybe that many other investments have. But one way to offset that is, if you have enough funds to invest, let's assume half of your portfolio is invested in or market-related assets, and the other half is an index annuity product. You have full liquidity on the market products, and you have 10% free withdrawals with the index products. Well, that's 60% of your money available at any given time. I mean, for most people, that's plenty of liquidity. Also, what a lot of people don't realize is that the early surrender charge, if you take out more than the 10% free withdrawals, which is typical, I do have products that allow 20% free withdrawals after 2 years, 30% after three, but 10% is sort of the industry standard. If you do take more than that, there's an early surrender charge, but those are waived if you need them in most cases for things like long-term care or terminal illness and those types of things. Again, that takes away, in most cases, the one big concern somebody has about liquidity. I mean, it's not often that somebody needs, you know, $100,000, $200,000, $500,000 all at once, unless they have a major medical issue, right? And these products manage for that contingency. The other major reason why, as this gentleman said, why they get a bad rap is the poor performance. And I've shared this many, many times on this show. There's four key things you need to understand to maximize returns and eliminate market risk with index annuity products. And it is the index. You want a strong index. You want to keep your fees low or no fees. Many no-fee products available. You want to eliminate caps. If you have a cap on your product, it probably is a bad thing because it limits your upside. And you want to have a strong participation rate. And that's just the percentage of the return you receive of the index. You want to have a strong, high participation rate or get most, if not all, of the gain of the index. We even have participation rates in well in excess of 100%, 180% plus even in 1 year, for example. My point is, it's the combination of those four things, the index, the fees, the caps, the participation rates. It's not any one of those things. It's the combination of the four that allow you to maximize your returns. The two most important to avoid are the fees. You want low or no fees. You want to have a really high cap or no caps, which means unlimited upside. And then the two most important factors to give you strong, solid returns. Again, we have products that have averaged 10, 11, 12%. I can show you one that's averaged 15% for decade plus even. How do you get that? You have to have a strong index, strong performer, and a good participation rate that is accelerating that. And again, if you have a 180% participation rate on an index that gets a 10% return, that's an 18% credit in 1 year. And yes, we have clients that have received up to 27% returns in 1 year alone. Now, other people get caught up in the things like with the bonuses. Yes, we have products that have bonuses up to 26% signing bonus for somebody up through age 89, by the way. Again, we've never seen anything like this in my career. This is my 27th year. But don't get confused by a cash bonus versus an income bonus. A couple I was meeting with today who had recently purchased or were looking at purchasing an index annuity product that had a 55% signing bonus. Now, on the surface, that sounds amazing. But the problem was it was an income bonus. It was an income-focused product, not a cash bonus. What's the difference? The income bonus is not a real cash bonus. It's an actuarial calculation. What do I mean by that? An income bonus or an income-focused product is going to allow you to take withdrawals, funds from the account, as a monthly income that's guaranteed for life. Now, the good part of that is it is guaranteed for life. You cannot outlive that. And in some scenarios, that can be a good solution depending on what your financial goals are. But in this case, this couple was not looking for income. They had plenty of income. They just wanted to grow their money. Therefore, they had the wrong product. And as I stated to them, and I see this quite often out there, it's very frustrating where agents, frankly, just aren't listening to the client. In fact, there are several studies that have come out showing that that's the number one complaint clients have with financial agents and advisors. They're just not listening or not giving them what they want. And as I stated to them, they had been very clear about what they wanted, and this agent was taking a round peg and trying to put it in a square hole. Or the other analogy I have used is when all you have is a hammer, everything looks like a nail, right? If you want to cut a board and you get handed a hammer, is it the hammer's fault that it's not doing a good job? No, it wasn't designed for that job. In my opinion, the agent or advisor, my job is to listen to what you want. Actually, truly listen. And then try to find the best tool to fit that goal. And when it comes to index annuity products, or any financial product for that matter, that is the number one complaint of clients. And another prospective couple I met with this past week who had shared they'd been through a number of financial advisors. And as they stated, they started strong and then they kind of died on the vine. They'd gone through this several times and they were very frustrated. Unfortunately, this is not an unusual story. I hear this quite often. And I just shared with them the analogy we all have heard in any profession. There's the 80-20 rule. We all know that 80% of the work gets done by 20% of the people. One of my mentors taught me years ago that there's a third category called the 2% rock stars. For example, if you needed heart surgery, would you want your surgeon to be an 80%er, a 20%er, or a 2% rock star? The challenge is finding those 2% rock stars. And then once you do find that person, whether it's an accountant, a financial person, a plumber, a doctor, whatever, once you find them, you never let them go. They were sharing the experiences that they had had previously. I just stated, unfortunately, I'm sorry to say that sounds to me like you've run into several 80%ers. And there's an 80% chance of working with an 80%er. That's the challenging part. If you've listened to this show for any period of time, you've probably figured out I'm not an 80%er. You can decide if we work together, if I'm a 2%er or rock star or not. And I guess on that front, I should share a few more things because I get asked this all the time. Who can I help? Who do I work with? I have clients who have set up accounts for their six-week-old babies to folks that are over 90 years old plus and everything in between. It really does depend on what a person's goals are. If they're looking to reduce market risk, maximize returns, an index annuity product can be a good fit. If they're looking for an income, I can show you the highest income products, maximize guaranteed lifetime income. 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That can be a good tool. A lot of people are asking me about multi-year guarantee annuities, or what's known as MIGAs. 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High cash value life products and the IULs are great for creating tax-free income, positive arbitrage, high liquidity, creating a legacy for young people or the next generation, tax-free basis. There's all kinds of tools that we can use to accomplish a lot of different goals. There's no cookie cutter answer because everyone's situation is different. Their goals are different, their financial goals. And one of the questions I ask all the time is, well, you have this bucket of money or this particular account or whatever. What do you want this to do for you? I can't necessarily give you everything you want, but we're going to get as close as we can to what your goals are. I had another prospective client ask me today. She had sent me statements on a couple of different accounts, and she says, well, what are you going to do with this account? It was one she hadn't sent a statement to me yet. And my answer was, I don't know. I don't have the statement yet. I don't know what it is, what it's done. We're going to look at the historicals. What has it done for you over the last year, 2, 5, 10, whatever? Does it fit your goals or not? Or is there a better option? And in fact, she had sent me statements on some things, and a couple of them I recommended keeping. I recommended a couple of tweaks that she could do to improve what she was doing. I'm the first to admit, if you've got a good solid product that's doing a good job of accomplishing your goals, I'm going to recommend you keep it. Maybe tweak it a little here and there to enhance it. I'm not going to tell you to get rid of something that's working for you. But on the other side of the coin, I find quite often, another client comes to mind fairly recent where she sent me her statements and asked me opinion on a number of different accounts she had. Because she had quite a bit of different assets, I put them into 3 categories based on her financial goals, where she was at in life, what she was wanting to accomplish. I shared about 1/3 of her accounts where I felt like these were good. These were good for her. They were accomplishing her goals in a good way. Then there was sort of the middle ground ones that were doing okay. And then there was a group of assets that were not doing what she wanted to do. It was not a good fit for her goals. And remember, just because one product is a good fit for one person doesn't mean it's a good fit for another. Because I'll get that asset all the time. Is this good or bad or whatever? And my answer is, it depends. It depends on your financial goals, your stage of life, what are you trying to accomplish, your comfort level, your risk tolerance. All those things come into play to determine whether this is a good fit for you or not. Another question that was asked is I had a couple who recently retired and asked me about whether they should take Social Security early or not. And that's a very important and valid question.
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0: 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Yes, you will reach me, not an assistant. So in the last segment, I was sharing some of the things that I do for clients, how I can help them, whether it's, again, maximizing returns, minimizing taxes, eliminating market risk, increasing liquidity, creating positive arbitrage, retirement planning. These are all some of my fortes. Sometimes it's easier to explain what I don't do than what I do. As I often state, most people understand if you go see a doctor, let's say a primary care doctor, they can handle a lot of different basic things. But when it comes to something significant, they'll typically recommend you to a specialist. We all understand that. Unfortunately, the legal industry and financial industry are rife with many jack of all trades, but master of none, if you know what I'm trying to say. I'm not trying to pick on anybody in particular, but it's common that many financial people or attorneys, for that matter, they'll want you to do all their business with them, whether that's really their forte or not. Is that in their wheelhouse? And I'll be the first to tell you that if you're looking for the next NVIDIA or Microsoft or whatever that may be, I'm not your guy. There are many, many people out there that track the markets, track different stocks and different positions and different assets, that is their forte. What is my strength is if you want good, strong, solid growth, you like the idea of having no downside risk, you want to reduce your taxes, you want to increase your liquidity, you want to create positive arbitrage maybe, you want some help with some retirement planning, should you start Social Security early or not? These are things that are in my wheelhouse. These are my forte. And there is a difference. Most people will understand that when they're investing lifetime, as they're growing their nest egg, that's called the accumulation stage. You're accumulating assets, you're growing your money to build your nest egg so ultimately you can retire. When you make that shift or get near that retirement stage where you're shifting to what's called the distribution stage now, where you're taking money out, it's a whole different mindset. It's a whole different set of products, training, licensing, everything. A doctor and a dentist are both called doctors, but they do two very different things. You have accumulation specialists. That's primarily Wall Street, stocks, bonds, mutual funds, diversified. That whole mantra we hear about all the time. Wall Street is very good at marketing themselves. I'll give them credit there. But then there's a whole different side of the financial world, the distribution stage. And a lot of times I find this to be very common that a person or couple will be working with a financial person for often many years in building their nest egg. And then when they shift their priorities, their stage of life, moving from accumulation to distribution phase, a lot of frustration comes into play. A lot of disconnect happens. And the reason is simple. Your goals changed. Your stage of life changed. Theirs didn't. They had their focus, their goal, put your money at risk, grow your nest egg. That's their focus. That's their goal. That's their training. That's their products. Most of them, I'm not saying all, but most are not going to change their focus because that's what they're good at. As I stated earlier, I'm not going to help you find the next big NVIDIA. That's not my focus. Nor do I have time for it. You can be a jack of all trades, but a master of none. I focus on what I'm good at. And what I'm good at is, again, finding those products that generate good, solid returns, unlimited upside potential gains, no caps, no limits like that, yet protect the downside. I love the fact this is my 27th year, and I've never had a client call me and ask, why did my account value go down last month? Because everything is insured, secured, guaranteed. Diversification, generally speaking, is a good idea. And having at least a portion of your assets protected to the downside, particularly in a time where asset values are at extreme levels, it just makes a lot of sense. And as I stated in the last segment, I had two different people this week alone where they volunteered the information on the returns they had on their risk assets. And we were comparing them to the index annuity products we had that had no downside risk. And in fact, the no doubt, even though they were doing well in their risk asset returns, the no risk asset returns were actually a bit higher. And again, as I stated earlier, if you have two investments, one has no downside risk, the other does, and you have similar returns, which is the superior asset? Well, that's obvious, the one without the downside risk. And that's what I specialize in. That's what I work with. Whether I'm talking to a retired medical professional, doctor, dentist, whatever, which I've done recently, several in Florida, Texas, helped a couple after selling their practice in their building, helped them with their retirement income planning. I've had recent clients, a Jewish immigrant from Europe, came here decades ago, owns a couple of apartment buildings in Brooklyn. I have another client, she owns a cattle ranch in Wyoming. I have folks who have set up cash value policies on one-month-olds, and I have clients who are upwards of 89-plus, giving a fixed index annuity product with a 26% bonus, for example. It's kind of funny because my show does air in 25 stations across the country. I often get asked where you're from. I've been out of Arizona for decades. More recently, moved into the Florida area. But sometimes it's kind of fun. My daughters will ask me, where were you today? And the joke is, because I'm talking to people across the country, coast to coast, do a lot of Zoom meetings. I had a day recently where I had a client meeting or prospective client meeting in every time zone in the country all in one day. I started in Florida, then Texas, Colorado, Seattle, and finished up in Hawaii. Busy day. But that's kind of normal for me. I've learned from mentors that successful people spend 80% of their time doing what they love and what they're good at. I enjoy my off time just like everybody else, my family time, doing things for fun, the weekends, such like that. Don't get me wrong. But during the week, when I get up, my perspective most of the time is I get to talk to some people and educate and problem solve, help them improve their financial situation. That's what I love doing, and that's what I'm really good at. And so I get to talk to people. I get to educate. Big reason why I do the radio show. I love educating financial literacy stuff, help them better understand their financial situation or the products they have or what they're considering. Maybe clarify their goal, help them clarify their goals a little bit, and problem solve where they have situations, challenges, how we can make it better. That's what gets my juices flowing. The fact that I'm dealing with so many different people with so many different situations, it never gets boring to me. My wife's called me a Renaissance man. I've been an entrepreneur for over 30 years. I probably have a little ADD, if you know what I'm saying, like a lot of successful business owners do. I get bored easily if I have to do the same thing over and over again. Repetition, that doesn't work for me. I like having different challenges, different situations, different scenarios. That's why a large percentage of my clients are entrepreneurs or professionals. For a couple of years, I was the representative for the state of Arizona for the American Medical Association. So I had a lot of doctors and still do, all types of nurse practitioners, dentists, etc., who have or were clients of mine over the years. I've had executives. I've even been asked. I used to speak around the country, the various workshops I've done and through the radio. A lot of really interesting people. And yes, I have a few clients you would consider celebrities, of some names most of you would recognize. I won't mention any names because they've asked me not to. Respect their privacy. I have a ton of real estate investors. I used to speak around the country to a lot of investor groups, and many of them were real estate investment groups, right? I had 50, 100, 150 people in the room, do half a day workshop. Worked with a client not too long ago where they had 7 apartment buildings and almost 100 single family residences. We improved their returns, increased some liquidity, reduced their taxes on various accounts we did for them. A lot of IT people that I've worked with over the years, particularly in places like in the Pacific Northwest, California. One of my clients was one of the original engineer team that worked with Elon Musk and Tesla. Told some interesting stories. Lots of military folks. I've got people who've flown fighter jets, worked on nuclear subs. I was in the old guard myself. I worked at the White House, the presidential escort. It was an honor to do that. And I've been around long enough, like I've stated, this is my 27th year. I even had 2 clients, one who was on the USS Oklahoma in Pearl Harbor, and another that was some of the worst fighting in the Battle of the Bulge. Obviously, they've passed away some years ago. I have folks I've worked with just, you know, a short period of time, and I've got other clients I've worked with for decades. And sometimes I get asked, how can you deal with all these different people? One person said, how do you sleep at night? Actually, it's pretty easy. But 2 things that are different. One is because nothing is at risk. If the market has a hiccup, nobody's losing any money. No one's calling me in a panic or worried or concerned because they know that their investments are guaranteed. So there's no crises. I like that. Never had a client over 26 years, this is my 27th year, ever call me, ask me why my account value went down last month. That gives you a lot of peace of mind. It makes my life easier too. But also, the radio has been a true blessing. And although I'm on 25 stations around the country, I get steady, consistent stream of listeners reaching out to me, but it's never overwhelming, or rarely so. Unlike when I used to speak, where I'd have 100-plus investors in a room, you can imagine that first week or two is crazy because almost everybody wanted to talk to me all at once. This is so much easier. It's more steady. It's more consistent. It's more manageable. So I guess what I'm trying to say is, if you're looking to maybe have a different experience than you've had in the past with a financial advisor, agent, or whatever, you'd be hard-pressed to find somebody with more experience in this industry today than myself. I'm not saying that to brag, just a fact. I can bring that experience, that knowledge to the table. Most people are surprised, pleasantly so, with the experience and what they learn. If nothing else, you'll learn a lot about what products you may have or what you're considering or what you could do. 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
9: Or just been cleared to pass the border from Nepal into China, and that was about 45 minutes before the flooding kicked off. And that's the last we heard from anyone in our group.
10: Goel speaking to Fox News. More than 600 are confirmed dead. President Trump says the U.S. will take majority control of about 600 million barrels of Venezuelan oil reserves. He says the partnership will lower U.S. gas prices. And jury deliberations resume Monday in Lindsey Clancy's trial. The Massachusetts mother is accused of murdering her three children. The defense says she was suffering from postpartum psychosis. 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
11: From the Weather Center, this afternoon will bring mostly cloudy skies with a chance of a thunderstorm in some areas. Temperatures will reach a high of 87. Tonight, there is a possibility of a thunderstorm early in the evening, followed by mostly cloudy conditions. The low will be around 61. Tomorrow, expect sunny skies with some high clouds in the morning, later becoming mostly cloudy. There's a chance of an afternoon and evening thunderstorm in some spots, with temperatures reaching a high of 90. I'm AccuWeather meteorologist Joe Lundberg for AM 1460 and FM 101.1, The Answer.
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17: Near the end of the Revolutionary War, George Washington received a letter from one of his own officers. Colonel Louis Nicola suggested that America might be better served by a monarchy, with Washington himself as king. Washington firmly rejected the idea. He had spent years leading Americans in a fight for independence from a monarchy. He would not see that victory end with America creating a king of its own. He understood that the cause of the revolution was greater than any one man. His example reminds us that power can be offered, earned, or taken. But character determines whether we use it for ourselves or remain faithful to something greater.
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19: 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Barb, what are we covering today?
20: Well, Richard, as always, I'm excited about today's show because I think it's very relevant to what's going on in the market right now. And the first topic is why as many as 30% of contracts fail, typically over inspection and what you can do about it. So we're going to kind of deep dive into the ways that you could prevent your contracts from falling apart. And then the next topic is about how homeowners are buying their next home first for selling their current home. There are lots of fantastic programs that we're going to talk about and a way to make that transition without the worry of your home selling or deals falling out or having to make a contingent offer, which is weaker than a just fully approved offer. And then the third topic, kind of interesting, I spent some time on my new friend AI, making sure my data was correct. We're going to talk about selling a rental property in Colorado Springs and what do you need to know about tenants, taxes, and timing. The laws definitely have changed here. I'm starting to call it California because it's gotten a lot more tenant friendly. And if you do have a rental property, you need to understand that before you even think about selling. So we'll go into that. What are the costs and all that? And then the last topic is how to sell your house fast in Colorado Springs when regular home sales are actually taking longer. And as always, I love talking about my hot new listings. Richard?
19: Barb, you've been selling thousands of homes over the years. Why is it, do you think, that there is an increase in the number of contract failures? And what can home sellers do about it? Home prices are higher, there are more homes on the market, and buyer demand has softened. What makes buyers decide to walk away from home sales these days?
20: Well, typically right now, I think most of the agents and typically the buyers fully understand that when they go under contract, it's not necessarily a done deal. There's all kinds of what we call off ramps or ways for them to back out and get their earnest deposit back, no harm, no foul, even without spending a dime. And so a lot of sellers worry about finding a buyer, and I can understand that concern. It is real, but you can solve that with pricing it correctly. Many, many deals are falling apart over inspections and sometimes financing issues. And typically, you know, the sellers want the most money, the best terms, a fast, smooth sale, but it doesn't always work that way. You wouldn't believe how many things happen behind the scenes between agents. I just got yelled at the other day because we were asked by the seller to attend the buyer's home inspection. And oh my God, this guy got up in my face. Is that your policy? I said, no, my policy is what my client wants. He's the guy. They're the people that are writing my paycheck, not you, not your buyer, and not your inspector. So if they want us there, we're there. It's just that simple. They just got their nose out of joint because they felt like they were entitled to having the home all to themselves during a 3-hour inspection with an unlicensed inspector. And oh, by the way, they also brought 10 of their favorite best friends. So it's really frustrating, and anything could derail the sale, contract to closing. So the way you keep it together is you pay attention and stay focused on what needs to happen. Even when the buyer signs a contract as is, it's just happened to me as well, where the seller had well prepared to get this home ready. They are in the process of putting on a new roof. They did a pre-inspection. They addressed everything. They even upgraded with air conditioning, all kinds of great stuff, right? And they felt like they've done what they need to do. They upgraded the electrical panel. So the buyers made a low offer and the seller said, fine, we'll take it, but it's as is. So what happens after the inspection? They come back and ask for 8 repairs. And it's like, okay, what part of as is and that part of the English language do you not understand? It's really frustrating for home sellers. And it doesn't matter. They still demand repairs on threat of walking away. We even see it on some of our corporate listings, or basically we have some listings that are owned by the VA, they're government listings. And their policy across the board is we're not fixing anything. We don't care what your problem is. But the agents feel like that's leverage. And they'll go, well, if it needs a roof and it needs this, and if you don't accept that, or if you don't lower the price, we're walking away. So what the VA says is, okay, bye-bye, we'll get another buyer. It's hard for buyers agents to understand that because they all believe we're completely in a buyer's market and they can ask for anything they want and fries with that too. The actual statistics nationwide, according to some data for Redfin, was that 14% of U.S. home contract deals fall through. That's a 3-year high. And it does vary based on location and the volume of homes on the market. And a lot, there's a lot of different factors. It also varies by the price range of the buyer. But the agents still feel, even though it's not a red hot seller's market, that they are in the catbird seat to ask for all kinds of stuff. But the truth is, in this area, and this is where I had my new best friend AI do some research on it, kind of front range location, generally entry level, the problem of the deal falling apart typically is going to be over financing, maybe not inspection. Move up buyer, same thing, probably not too bad, but there is more risk of a deal falling apart over condos and townhomes. Kind of the wild card there are homeowners associations and the cost of insurance and the unknowns that they cannot control. Sometimes they bail out over that. And then the luxury buyer expects a lot, but they're typically seasoned buyers and they know what they're looking for and they understand if they're taking on a home that needs work. And a lot of them have money to put into it to make that happen. There's also a higher risk in the more rural properties as well. So I thought that was an interesting study that I pulled from Mr. Claude. Also, if you look at it, there's a lot of indications in the new construction market about lower buyer demand. I was just talking to one of my agents yesterday, and she was telling me there's a local builder offering a buy down interest rate where the introductory interest rate for the first year is 1.99%. Now, we haven't seen that since before the meltdown. And then the next year it goes up, and I think it finally lands at like 5.99% or something like that. But that certainly is a very big carrot to dangle buyers away from purchasing a resale property. So that's something, if you're selling, you really got to be aware of what your competition looks like around the area, especially if you're in an area where there's a lot of new construction. Those builders are, they're coming up with some pretty cool ideas to get the buyers to sign the papers. And you know what? No matter how much marketing your agent does, you cannot market your way out of overpricing. Either it's priced right or it's not. If it's not priced right, they're not going to show up. If it's priced right and they like it, they're going to come and see it. And a lot of people don't realize that where you price a home when you first go on the market is probably one of the most critical decisions a home seller can make, because that's when it's fresh on the market. That's when the new listing alerts go out on all the different platforms. The buyers and their agents rush to get in to see it, especially if it's priced right. So you're really competing with fresher inventory, and everybody's paying attention to what's new on the market if they haven't found a home yet. 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
20: 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And it doesn't matter if your strategy is to sell it as is or try to get full market value. If you're going for full market value, you got to address all the issues. Even the pretty homes will get tagged on stuff on the inspection. Home sellers typically don't want to do this. They kind of think, well, you know, why should I upgrade it for them? I'm not going to be able to enjoy it. Or maybe they won't like what I put into the house. But at the end of the day, some of the key areas you can really work on, if there's any tired flooring, like, you know, worn carpet areas that you can visibly see in the photos, is there any broken stuff? Most of the buyers don't want to jump on a home that needs work unless it's priced well under similar sales. And then all sins are forgiven. So one of the ways that you can prepare is maybe consider calling us to let us help you do the certified pre-owned home program. We've had lots of home sellers do this. It's a great strategy because, first of all, you get a pre-inspection. You get a head start on what are the problems with the house. Do we have little Mickey Mouse electric? Do we need updated, you know, smoke detectors and carbon monoxide detectors? I don't know if you know, Richard, that one of the latest trends on inspections and the trends in the system are that smoke detectors are now designed to last 10 years. After 10 years, even if you replace the battery is still going to chirp. Did you know that?
19: Barb, I had no idea. And I have to say, every weekend you come up with information like this that's really, really important that I don't know. And I'm sure the average listener has no idea as well.
20: Well, thank you. And I think, you know, where I'm learning it is because we're actively working sales And on the inspections, all of a sudden, there's this new trend where the inspectors are saying, oh, if your smoke detectors or your carbon monoxide detectors are more than 10 years old, you've got to replace them. And the new ones are designed to die after 10 years, even though they may still be working. So that's an easy, relatively inexpensive fix to take care of before you go on the market. 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
0: I'm Richard Randall, and welcome back to Your Real Estate Voice with Barb Schlenker, the weekly radio show that informs and educates you on how to buy or sell real estate with Barb Schlenker, the owner-broker of Your Home Sold Guaranteed Realty. Now, Barb, with more homes on the market and the concern of their home sitting on the market for months, how does a home seller who wants to buy another home make that move in a low-stress way by being able to buy their next home, avoid missing out on the perfect home, and sell their current home and do all of that, Barb Schlenker, stress-free?
1: Well, I will tell you that a majority of home buyers have a house to sell. Not all of them, but quite a few. And it's a dilemma that most real estate agents don't have a solution for. Typically, they'll say, well, just get your home under contract and then make the offer contingent on your home selling. It's risky for a seller to take that offer. They will, if it is under contract, they'll take the risk, especially if they don't have any other choices. But you got to worry about your buyer's financing and their buyer's financing. So a lot of things can go wrong in that mix of two sales happening. So we have some really cool programs that really absolutely solve this problem. So if some people are getting rejected, like I had somebody try to make an offer recently in another state and they got shot down because at that time they didn't have this program. And I just introduced it to them. So they were going through the approval process when they wanted to make this offer. And of course they're up against competition. And guess what? The seller took the one that did not have a house to sell. It could have been that the price was even a little bit less, but most sellers want that certainty. And once they did finally get squared away for this program, it happened again where they were up against competition, but because they did no longer have a house to sell, their offer got accepted, which is incredible. Some home sellers kind of resign themselves to, okay, fine, I'm just going to wait till it closes and then go pick my house, which is an option, except that you have to move twice. You have to go into temporary housing. It's not fun to move at all, let alone move twice just to get your goal accomplished. Making an offer contingent on your home selling is certainly weaker than not having a house to sell. And that's why if you're up against competition, you're less likely to get approved. The other, because it's kind of a maybe deal. How do you know this deal is going to go through? How do you know this buyer is going to buy? And also, there's another option that some people say, oh, even though your house isn't sold yet, make an offer contingent on your home selling and waiting for it to sell. So basically, they're asking the seller. I ask them this every time I meet with the seller. I'm like, how do you feel about accepting an offer? If I came to you and said, Mr. and Mrs. Seller, I love your home. I want to buy your home, but it's contingent on me selling my current home, and my current home is not on the market and or not under contract. Will you reserve it for me? Well, the answer is no, almost always. Some people say it depends, that they're not in a hurry. But most of them say that's a no. So we can solve that problem too with these programs, because most sellers don't want a maybe buyer. But if you were to accept an offer like that, our MLS rules are ridiculous. They require that you change the status in the multiple listing service /KGB to say that it is right of refusal, which when it gets shared out to all of the tech company sites like Realtor.com, ZillowHomes.com, it shows as if it's under contract, just like any other under contract home on the market. And therefore, that creates demand destruction. And guess what? Now, no other buyer wants to come see your home because they think it's not available anymore. I get around those rules. Let me just say it that way. I'm sure I'm going to get busted if they're listening, but I get around those rules because I don't want to take the risk of the seller maybe taking a contingent offer and then repelling all the other buyers even though their buyer really can't buy

0: right now. Most people think they only have two options: sell their home first, move twice, or buy first and then risk owning two homes. Both of these are kind of scary, but we have a third option. It's a more modern solution. It's really cool. And basically the program allows you to buy your next home first. You would be negotiating from a position of strength. Actually, we have several lenders that will step in and become a cash buyer for you. You're still directing the show. 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And then once they close on it, at that point, you're responsible for paying rent on that home until your house sells. 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
0: So the traditional way really is to put your home on the market, get a contract, hope it closes, which there's a lot of things that make a deal fall apart. I was just discussing with my seller just a few days ago about their buyer's cash. So that's good. That means that at least they don't have to worry about loan approval and appraisal, but they still have one more little off-ramp to get out of the deal, right? And that's over the survey, only because the buyer wants to put in a fence for their dog. So they want to be able to bail out if they're not satisfied with the results of their survey. The problem is, seller has a big house, they got to pack it up, they got to plan their move, and they're working and all the stuff is going on. So it's very difficult for a lot of home sellers. If you're asking them, hey, will you move out on closing day, even though we could walk away all the way until closing day and get our earnest money back, and you move this big household and then something goes sideways? So most sellers really don't want to start packing or really, you know, gather everything up until they know the deal is firm. They don't like that uncertainty, especially when they have this massive project of moving that they're facing. And on top of that, they got to go find their next home too. So they got to travel if they're going away, or if it's local, they got to go shopping for their next home because now they have a deadline not only to move, but to get their next place. So our buy before you sell programs completely solve these problems. First of all, they allow you to pick your own home at your pace and sell at your pace. That way, you could buy your home first if you wanted to, for cash, start moving into it as soon as they close on it, and then take your time selling. It really solves all the issues of having to move twice, or the worry about the uncertainty of a deal falling apart. And it gives you plenty of time and not much expense in order to get your home sold, get the price that you want and need, and move at your pace. And what happens with these is it actually gives you a strategy to make a stronger offer, right? If you're a cash buyer, a lot of cash buyers think that they're in the catbird seat because they're cash. Now, the truth is, it's all cash to sellers at closing. The only issues that you take away from a cash buyer are you don't have to worry about a third party appraising the home and altering the sales price if they don't agree that it's worth the contract price. It allows you as a buyer, though, to remove those contingencies. It's sort of like telling the seller, I'm buying your house, I'm paying cash. The only real contingency is the home inspection, and then we're done. We're gonna buy this home. And that allows you to win the home that you want, especially if you're facing competition. You know, the Colorado Front Range area is still a fairly strong market. It's not, a lot of agents think it's a total buyer's market because they can ask for concessions. It's really not that much of a buyer's market. It's still leaning towards a seller's market. However, because there's more homes on the market, because people are not appropriately pricing, many times the agents think that it's a buyer's market where they could come in and ask for all kinds of concessions or price reductions and things like that. And sometimes they are getting it. Whereas back in 2021, 2022, there's no way you're going to get a discount. It wasn't going to happen at that point. So if you want to see how this works, basically you would just give us a call. My name is Barb Schlinker. 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There are, I think, 7 programs that we have that allow you to buy your next home before you sell your current home. And they work in different ways. One of them is the lender, or two of them are, the lender goes and pays cash for your next home. 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And I've seen plenty of people do that. Maybe they have a paid for home and they'll say, all right, I'll just take a home equity line of credit, go buy my next home. But then their interest payments are stacking up every day. 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
2: News, I'm Daria Albinger. The search continues for about 90 Americans who are still missing in the flooding in Nepal. Anurag Goel's father is among a group of hikers still unaccounted for.
3: They had just cleared cleared to pass the border from Nepal into China, and that was about 45 minutes before the flooding kicked off. And that's the last we heard from anyone in our group.
2: Goel speaking to Fox News, more than 600 are confirmed dead. President Trump says the U.S. will take majority control of about 600 million barrels of Venezuelan oil reserves. He says the partnership will lower U.S. gas prices. And jury deliberations resume Monday in Lindsey Clancy's trial. The Massachusetts mother is accused of murdering her 3 children. The defense says she was suffering from postpartum psychosis. 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
5: From the Weather Center, this afternoon will bring mostly cloudy skies with a chance of a thunderstorm in some areas. Temperatures will reach a high of 87. Tonight, there is a possibility of a thunderstorm early in the evening, followed by mostly cloudy conditions. The low will be around 61. Tomorrow, expect sunny skies with some high clouds in the morning, later becoming mostly cloudy. There's a chance of an afternoon and evening thunderstorm in some spots, with temperatures reaching a high of 90. I'm AccuWeather meteorologist Joe Lundberg for AM 1460 and FM 101.1, The Answer.
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1: 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Now, Barb, sometimes people decide to sell a rental home. So what are some of the things that they should be prepared for if they're trying to make that sale?
0: Well, Richard, things have changed a lot in rental laws in Colorado. There's a lot of changes that took place with the timing of how you give notice, depending on the type of lease that you have, how much time the tenant has to be notified, as well as if they don't pay, how much time they have to bring it up to date. I mean, it's changed an awful lot, and they've given a lot more power to tenants than they have landlords in the state of California. And so basically, if you look at just an eviction or a notice to quit, that is a legal document. It used to be a 10-day notice that if somebody quit paying rent, you could physically go put a notice on the door and say, you got 10 days to pay, otherwise you're out. Not anymore. Now it's 21. It's almost a month where you may go without a payment before you can go get a court date to start the eviction process. Now, most of the time, those things get resolved. You know, I've had tenants before that were late, and then you post a notice, and then all of a sudden they bring it current. Okay, fine. If they're not paying, you still need to give that notice. Typically, it's at least 30 days it's going to take before you can get a court date. Then you have to wait for a court date. That could take a while, maybe a month, maybe 2 months. Then the tenant could challenge the eviction. They could claim, oh, well, you're not fixing up the home like you're supposed to. We're having a habitability issue. And just them claiming that in some way, if it's legit, that can stop the whole entire eviction and make you start the whole timeline over again. So in this state, if you're going to have a rental property, you need to have a pretty good war chest of cash just in case they stop paying, because it's a process that takes a lot longer to get a tenant out now. To give notices, let's say it's just a normal lease and they're ending. Generally, if it's a month-to-month lease, you have to give the tenant 21 days that you're not going to renew their lease. And then if it's an annual lease, you can't terminate an annual lease just because you want to raise the rent and rent it to another buyer. You're not allowed to do that. You have to give notice to tell them that you're going to sell it. And that minimum time frame is 91 days. Most of the attorneys are saying you need to give 120 days and get documentation that it was delivered on time. So be very, very careful about that. Also, there are some tax consequences to selling a rental property as compared to selling a home that you live in. There's all kinds of capital gain exemptions for homes that you live in. Typically, if you're married and you've lived in it two of the last 5 years, you could profit as much as $500,000 tax-free and not have to pay any taxes on the money. But when it comes to a rental property, it's a different story. That's not the case. If you used it for business, if you have not lived in it two of the last 5 years, and you have not sold another primary residence, you might be paying taxes. If you're an out-of-state owner, like you haven't lived in the state for the last 5 years, and you've been renting a property, the state of Colorado at closing will collect a 2% of the sales price deposit and make you file taxes with them the following year about any potential tax consequences with the state. If you are a Colorado resident and you sell a rental property, they won't collect that from you, but the feds will collect capital gains if you don't use something like a 1031 exchange, which we'll talk about in the next segment. But basically that allows you to defer the taxes, but you have to take that money and roll all of it over into your next investment. You don't get to keep the money yourself. So a lot of people decide, you know what, I'm just going to sell it. I'm not going to buy another rental property. And so we can calculate what that is pretty roughly. Basically, you take what you paid for the house, you add all of the costs that you put into improving the home, and the selling costs are included in that stack, right? It's just a math equation where you take what you're selling for now minus all of the expenses of the home, and then what's left over, you would have to pay a capital gain on it. Now, the one thing that people forget to factor in is when they're filing taxes for a rental property, typically the IRS makes you depreciate the home across, I think it's 26 years. So every year you can write off about $6,000 to $8,000 on average on the home as a depreciation. Well, guess what? When it comes to selling the property, they're going to factor that money that you wrote off back in. So it's kind of a complicated calculation. I can do a rough one of it and be kind of close, but I always recommend in that case, you talk to a tax professional about it to really find out what it is. But in general, whatever that gain that it ends up being in the end, it depends on your income. If you have just moderate income, you're probably going to pay 15% of that gain amount the following year. So if you sell it in 2026, in 2027, when you file for taxes, you got to pay that 15 or 20%, whichever it is, depending on your income, to the IRS. So I always tell people, hey, if you think you're going to pay a capital gain, this is a rough idea what it is. I would plus it up some amount and just take some of that money and set it aside, because next year you're going to have to pay that. And usually that works out pretty well for folks that don't want to defer taxes and invest in another rental property. But anyway, in general, dealing with tenants can be exciting. I don't recommend that if you do decide to sell your home, that you sell it with a tenant in it. That's a little bit difficult. I will tell you that a majority of the tenants typically want to stay. They're not motivated for you to sell the house. They're not motivated for it to show very well. They're not motivated to pick it up, make it look pretty for all the agents that want to show. Typically, there's a lot of limitations on when you can show the rental property to somebody. If it's like a single family home, it's a lot tougher. It could be different though if you have multifamily, like a duplex. A lot of times what the investors are buying in that case is the rental income. So they don't mind if it's tenant occupied. Ultimately, on their inspection, they're going to have to look at each property, each unit in that complex. But in general, that's the exception. If you have like a duplex or a fourplex, it's a little bit different. But if it's a single family home, typically the tenants, first of all, yeah, it has to be in your lease. So if you don't have it in your lease that if you go on the market, the tenants will allow showings, you can't do it. It's all about what's in the contract at the end of the day. So you want to be very, very careful that you have a good solid lease drafted up by an attorney and make sure that when you do go on the house, what I see most people doing is the house goes empty and then they have to deal with condition issues. And a majority of the folks that I meet with are disappointed in how the house gets turned over. You know, the carpet's thrashed, the landscaping almost always is destroyed. And unless you underprice the home, buyers don't want to buy a home with deferred maintenance. So it's a really good idea to invest in some basics. I helped a home seller recently. We met a couple months ago, actually, first, and they asked me what to do. I gave them tips. They also had to do a sewer line. So a lot of repairs that they had to take care of. They ended up putting about $23,000 into the home before they go on the market. Now that's tax deductible, so that's a good thing. But usually nobody wants to spend that kind of money, you know, on a rental property. But you just have to think about it. It's like any other buyer when you put your house on the market. You got to put your buyer hat on, meaning buyers don't want homes that have an odor. Buyers typically want a move-in ready home. So if you want to get top dollar, you really have to price it right. Maybe not. Maybe you want to sell it as is and not do any repairs. And there's nothing wrong with that. It's the same answer, though. You got to price it right. You got to price it well below similar sales to catch a buyer and get them motivated to take it to the finish line. You got to consider, okay, if you've been regularly checking on the house, what is it going to cost you to remodel the home? But you just have to budget. I always tell home sellers, hey, if you're going to turn it into a rental, that's fine. Budget for at least carpet and paint at the very minimum and plan on the landscaping being trashed. And that's pretty true across the board is what I'm seeing. And so you should be kind of building up a war chest for that when it happens. And typically, it doesn't necessarily mean you have to have a Corinthian leather type remodel. Typically, do things like update flooring, $3,000 to $5,000. Appliances, maybe if they need it. But it could be as simple as $3,000 for appliances. New Formica counters, if they've damaged them, is about $2,000. I recently had a home seller that found somebody that repaired burnt Formica, which was incredible. There was like somebody taking a hot pan and put it on Formica, and she fixed it. And it looked, and I was really impressed. You don't see that too often. But anyway, bathrooms, typically lights and plumbing fixtures go a long way. 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Home warranty, that kind of stuff will really help allay the buyer's fears about an older water heater. 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
0: 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They're looking at what's available in their criteria. They know the market better than most agents do. But even if the home needs work, if it's priced appropriately, it will sell. We just sold a home that was pretty gross. It had a lot of pet damage. And but because it was priced below similar sales, we had a bidding war. So it's all about what you decide to do. But plan on having to get a roll off and get rid of some of the tenant stuff that they left behind. Plan on fixing landscaping, flooring, bathrooms. Those are the things that kind of get you the biggest home, the biggest dollar for your spend on the property. And you have to keep in mind that buyers are eliminating homes on the internet. So if you don't get those pictures right, if your agent doesn't get the pictures right, buyers will turn their nose up at the property and they'll never come out and see it. 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
1: 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Now, Barb, a lot of people look at those automated valuations like on Zillow or their neighbor's asking price, determine what they think their home is worth, especially now that it's taking longer to sell a home. How does a home seller sell their home faster in a market like this one?
0: Well, a decision to price a home, I think a lot of home sellers typically will tell me they want the most money, or they want a certain price, or they want this or that. I mean, we would love to get them what they wanted, but at the end of the day, it's what the buyers are willing to pay. It's quite a complex decision because you're not just looking at what similar homes sold for, you're also looking at what your current competition looks like and how long have they been sitting on the market and are they worth more than what you're asking or less than what you're asking. If there are better buys on the market, the buyers are going to pass it by and not even show up. And to be honest with you, I think the buyers know more about the real estate market as a consumer because they shop the internet. Okay. The imagery has gotten so high quality that still to this day, even though it's not as hot of a market as it was back in 2021 and 2022, buyers are choosing to buy homes sight unseen. Would you do that, Richard? Would you go and see a house online and go, I'll take it?
1: I've seen good ideas, and that is not one of them.
0: I know, because you get in the door, it's not always what you thought. There could be a lot of factors that change it, and it would be frustrating for a seller if they tie up the home and then they come and look at it and go, oh, no, I'm changing my mind. So that's also not good, because when you go back on the market, everybody thinks there's something wrong with the house, not something wrong with the buyer. And it's really frustrating as a home seller. That's why I have a different way of marketing. I'm very out of the box. And, you know, as long as I'm staying in the lane enough, mostly I stay out of trouble. I do get busted for pretty much every listing from the local MLS, but I've just gotten used to it. And I play their game and move on. But it's a pricing thing. And the pricing is not a decision that a home seller should take lightly. And it's actually more of an art than a science. If you price it right, you will get the most money. Now, does that mean building in money for negotiating room? No, it's a massive mistake. Actually, if you price it the wrong way, what happens is the buyers, they'll see it new hit the market. And just so you know, when it's fresh on the market, that's when you're getting most of the eyes on the property. And they're going, they want that much. No, I can find a better deal over there. And it causes the buyers to wait and see. Also, it leads to ultimate price reductions, which lead to less money in the end. If the seller wants the most money, and I'd love to get our sellers the most money, the way you do it is you price it right. It's just that simple. It seems bizarre. It seems like counterintuitive to really what should be going on. But at the end of the day, buyers are looking at HGTV. They all want a perfect house. Yeah, there's always going to be somebody that's going to come in and make a low offer, but those are just less educated buyers and or agents. And the market is going to tell you immediately if you got it wrong. First of all, if you go 10 days without a showing, it's not right. It's not the right price. The market has rejected it and is solely based on price. So what they're really saying is we don't like the home, but not where we may like the home, but not at that price. The value basically is just not stacking up to what buyers are finding elsewhere online. The market rejects it. And then the even worse goes on. The showings slow down. The days on market get higher. Buyers use your house to look at other properties. Basically, you're helping your neighbors sell their home. The perceived value of the home, buyers will look at it. And if they do want to make an offer, they're going to come in with a really lowball offer. And they're going to go, the reason is it's been on the market a while. In other words, they're basically echoing back to you that the market said your price isn't working. We're willing to buy it, but not at that price. Okay. And then you're stuck negotiating. That's why this decision is so critical. And even the National Association of Realtors, not me, say that if you price a home too high and slowly walk the price down, you're going to net less money. There's no mystery about this. This is empirical data that they're gathering nationwide about sales. And you really cannot rely on Zillow. I know everybody thinks Zillow is the be-all and end-all. And to be honest, they have captured the hearts and minds of buyers and sellers. Buyers love looking at Zillow. They get over 70% of buyers' eyes looking at that website. They actually have the latest number I got, 274 million monthly visitors. Just to put it in perspective, I brag about my 30,000 buyers on my website. I accumulated those across like 13 years and they have 274 million in a month. So they basically commanded, because of the way they structured the site, they positioned themselves as the go-to place for a buyer to find a house. So that's what we do market. We do cooperate with Zillow when we list our home because we know that that's where the buyers are. But at the end of the day, a lot of home sellers will rely on the Zillow opinion of value to be the benchmark of what their home is really worth. Sometimes it's accurate and most of the time it's not, because according to AI, my new best friend, Zillow bases their pricing on the homes that are available for sale, not the sale prices, which is not the same number. So it's not very accurate. And most agents kind of rely on that as a benchmark. And I don't. I look at empirical data and the competition. I look at the whole picture. So when the home is priced wrong, when it's priced too high, demands for the home will slow. Competition starts building up and you have to make an adjustment if you want to get it sold. If not, it's just going to sit there. Now, I have had some homes that sat there for a while and ultimately got a good contract. But again, the buyer came in less because it's been sitting on the market a while. When it's priced right, you get higher traffic. As an example, just a few weeks ago, I had an open house on one of my listings. We had 50 people there in 1 hour, and I presented multiple offers and it sold for over asking price. That is a seller that decided to price it right, and it works. The markets don't negotiate. They respond to your asking price. That's true for airline seats or hotel rooms and homes. The market is not emotional. It gives you feedback immediately about what's going on with your pricing. Now, if you got a pretty home, you can push it. You can push it a little bit. Right now, the average days on market, according to the MLS, which I use an alternative source that has a much higher number, but it's showing the average days on market is 48 days, except those are the ones that are getting contracts. The ones that are not getting contracts are marching over 100 days on the market. That's wading into buyer favorability territory, and it's all about making those pricing mistakes. So don't be surprised if you've been sitting on the market that the buyer comes in and says, hey, we'll take the house, but we want $25,000 in closing costs, right? And if they're taking that off the sales price, it's a form of negotiation. So I tell the sellers, don't shoot the buyer, focus on the net. Let's see how this works out for you. You can always go up in price to cover their need for closing cost, as long as the market will support that number. But here's what a real professional does for you is if you hire a real professional to handle the sale of your home, they understand the market. They're actively selling. It's sad for me to say, but a majority of the agents are not selling in this market. They have other jobs. They have issues with attention to detail. I get more and more calls and demands after business hours from real estate agents than my clients. I'll talk to my clients all day long after business hours. But when real estate agents are bugging me after 9 o'clock at night asking for an answer, I'm like, no, this is my bedtime. You know, it's not business hours. I recently had one where the agent was so careless. It was a $1 million listing. She presented an offer at $9.5 million. So my eyes got real big. I'm like, oh, okay. So I sent it to the seller. I said, sign that. I don't think it's going to go through, but go ahead and sign it. It's 10 times almost your asking price. And he did. And that's when all three adults figured out that they made a typo, right? Okay, fine. Then the agent asked me what she should do about it. I'm like, okay, you need to talk to your broker. I'm not going to train you on how to do basics in real estate. It was the same agent that didn't want to be bothered to show the home and the same agent that doesn't want to be bothered to show up for a client on inspection. So I'm just saying it's 1 month of school. There's not a lot of quality. And I think the buyers are recognizing that. And that's why the stats are indicating almost 80% of agents haven't had a single sale in the past year. That's not true for our team. We're selling every month. We're selling a lot every month. So you want a pro to handle one of your largest assets. I would not hand this off to some random agent that doesn't have any sales expertise. If you are thinking of making a move, give us a call at 719-301-3900 or go to barbhasthebuyers.com. 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
0: Absolutely. I'm featuring four of these this weekend on Open House. This 1509 East Bijou at 599 is actually a duplex, each side 2,000 square feet, very close to Memorial Hospital and in pristine condition. Gorgeous place. Also, a really great patio home, 14432 Secret Glen Grove, priced at $424,999. 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Also, a fantastic home, 15616 Agate Creek Place in the low sixes with spectacular views. We also have a couple of properties. We have one out east on 35 acres with a barn and a detached garage, and a VA assumable loan with a really low interest rate. Anybody can assume a VA loan. You don't have to be a veteran at $639,999. We also have a fabulous home out on Reno Road in Pueblo. 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And this one is just amazing. 9010 Beulah Highlands in Beulah on 35 acres, stunning log home at $1.5 million. And then we have many more. 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
1: 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Barb, have a great week. We'll talk to you soon.
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3: They had just cleared cleared to pass the border from Nepal into China, and that was about 45 minutes before the flooding kicked off. And that's the last we heard from anyone in our group.
2: The State Department says dozens of Americans are still missing. The Red Cross says clean water is a major concern. A Massachusetts jury returns Monday in the trial of Lindsay Clancy, the mom charged with murdering her three kids. Clancy faces three counts of first-degree murder. 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
5: From the Weather Center, this afternoon will bring mostly cloudy skies with a chance of a thunderstorm in some areas. Temperatures will reach a high of 87. Tonight, there is a possibility of a thunderstorm early in the evening, followed by mostly cloudy conditions. The low will be around 61. Tomorrow, expect sunny skies with some high clouds in the morning, later becoming mostly cloudy. There's a chance of an afternoon and evening thunderstorm in some spots, with temperatures reaching a high of 90. I'm AccuWeather meteorologist Joe Lundberg for AM 1460 and FM 101.1, The Answer.
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All right, let's get it on. It's 10 to 5. I'm Mike Boyle, and this is The Restaurant Show on AM 1460 and FM 101.1. The Answer. Yep, the last Saturday of August, August 29th. Happy to have you aboard. Going to be with you up until 1 o'clock. What a week I had. I don't know about you, but I had pork belly. Then I had brisket. Then I had pork belly again. Then I had a perfectly prepared filet. I had lager beers, but I had a wonderful Kolsch. I even had a wheat beer. I'm not much of a wheat beer guy, but it was very, very good. And I even had an IPA, which is not necessarily my style, but boy, this one was very, very good. I had chocolate-filled croissants, Reuben sandwich, brewery fries, and an omelet. I had a steak, not the filet, but a different steak, on a bed of pasta with a gorgonzola cream sauce. Let me tell you something, folks. It was really, really good. I had French Gouda in a pastry with berries. I had lamb bolognese. That may be the best lamb bolognese I have ever had. I try not to use the word best, try not to use the word favorite, but it was absolutely fabulous. I started a meal with a Moroccan soup, a vegan Moroccan soup, and I ended meals with an Italian tiramisu, rice pudding, and in between I had some great mashed potatoes, spinach, unbelievable side dishes. What a week it was. All right, so going to be with you up until 1 o'clock. We are going to talk with a couple of people that were involved in those experiences. I'm going to share those with you. I read two books, and I've checked out a third at the library. I want to tell you a little bit about it. The library book I checked out was by an author that has been to our book club. One was a historical biography. One was a real biography. No, not Teddy Roosevelt, not Ronald Reagan or John F. Kennedy, but a country music singer. I saw two movies this week and watched the latest, most recent episode of Reacher on Paramount Plus. And all during that time, I had time to watch some Rockies baseball. And I had time a little bit last night. Preseason just doesn't turn me on. I know you get tickets, you go down to the stadium, you act crazy, crazy, crazy, you have a great, great time. But the Broncos, 34-6 yesterday over the Minnesota Vikings. I know they're playing against second string and they're playing against third string and all of that type of stuff. But wouldn't you rather win preseason games than lose them? That's what I thought. All right, so we've got plenty to talk about. I do want to remind you that today is the last day of Salsa Brava restaurants. Came to town in 2002. Randy Price opened up at Rock Rim and did a wonderful, wonderful job. Eventually sold it. Moved downtown. He had Santera down there. Had a couple of other Salsa Bravas up in Denver in the Tech Center. And over on the east side on Powers in Dublin. That's the last remaining store. But in the meantime, he created Urban Egg, a daytime eatery, and wanted to focus on breakfast and lunch. And he's now expanded Urban Egg throughout Colorado, into Kansas, Missouri, Texas, with plenty, plenty more to come. But it is the last day of Salsa Brava. Last weekend they had bands, they had entertainment, they rolled back prices on margaritas, and they are doing the same thing today, and it'll go on all day. And when you wake up tomorrow, that space at Powers in Dublin will be an expanded Urban Egg. Now, they're probably going to have to do a little buffing up. There are probably a couple changes, maybe take the serape down, maybe take the picture of the bullfighter down. But that's what it is going to be, an expanded Urban Egg. All right? So a lot of stuff in the news this week. I want to share a couple of things that pertain to restaurants and maybe one other item as well. We'll do all that when we come back on the Mike Boyle Restaurant Show.

0: 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Tell them you heard about it on the Mike Boyle Restaurant Show.
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4: Near the end of the Revolutionary War, George Washington received a letter from one of his own officers. Colonel Louis Nicola suggested that America might be better served by a monarchy, with Washington himself as king. Washington firmly rejected the idea. He had spent years leading Americans in a fight for independence from a monarchy. He would not see that victory end with America creating a king of its own. He understood that the cause of the revolution was greater than any one man. His example reminds us that power can be offered, earned, or taken. But character determines whether we use it for ourselves or remain faithful to something greater.

All right, 13 minutes after 10 o'clock. That is Hank Williams Jr. Yep. And I actually read the biography of Hank Williams this week. It was interesting. You know, the guy was an absolute savant. I mean, you could say two or three or four words to him in passing, and he'd sit down and write a song. There are literally dozens, scores, hundreds of songs that never got published before he died at the age of 29. Yep. Anyway, speaking of country music, Dolly Parton died this week. I'm sure you've heard about it. And I just thought that we ought to pay a bit of tribute to her. I know that that's been going on most of the week since her death was announced at 80 years old. Died at with a net worth of about $450 million. And it's reported that she gave away over $500 million in the course of your life, her life. Now, you know, I remember when Oprah and The Rock made a donation to some cause, and I don't remember exactly what it was, but they gave like $10 million. And all of a sudden, social media blew up. Well, they ought to be given more. Well, you know what? So I suppose you could say $500 million, and if you still got $450, maybe you ought to do more. I think we all ought to reflect on what we're doing for other people and other causes and charities and so forth. Anyway, I thought we would, this popped up when I was doing a little research for the show, and I just really, really liked it. It's only about a minute long. James, fire it up for me, if you would, please. Let's play a tribute to Dolly Parton.

0: As you may or may not be aware, Dolly was pretty well endowed. And after getting tired of being asked about the authenticity of her girls, she said, "Look, honey, if God wouldn't have given them to me, I'd have had some made." Isn't that an absolutely great line? What a great retort. And another one, when asked one time if she ever got tired of dumb blonde jokes, and she said, "No, because I'm not dumb." And then with a twinkle in her eye said, "And I'm not blonde." All right, so anyway, folks, Dolly Parton, RIP, rest in peace, 80 years old. Her husband, Carl Dean, 82 years old. They had a wonderful, had about a 60-year marriage. Boy, you know what? You got to hand it to them. All right, so let's do this. We've got plenty to talk about. Why don't we do this? I was talking a little bit about the Broncos. I saw this, and I thought I would share it with you. Denver Bronco fans, meet M-E-E-T, your meaty, M-E-A-T-Y, new game day bite. The 2-foot-long beast in a blanket. 2-foot-long, folks, that's a pretty big hot dog. The grilled hot dog joins the brisket, burnt ends, and cheese in a puff pastry blanket. The Denver Bronco fans can now chow down on a 2-foot-long beast in a blanket, a grilled hot dog with brisket burnt ends, goat cheese, sharp cheddar, puff pastry, jalapeno slices, avocado crema, and a secret sauce. All right, so that will be available for you if you decide to go out to a Bronco game. The supersized version of the popular Pigs in a Blanket was created by Aramark executive sous chef Sean Clark, the company announced last Wednesday. Clark said in a statement, adding that it takes a basic Pigs in a Blanket out of the Sunday living room watch party and steps it up to a level appropriate for Empower Field. We wanted to give fans our vision of the ultimate game day item this season. We also wanted to make something shareable. All right, so yeah, it'll be interesting to see in the course of the year how many guys, macho guys, how many women eat this. It'll be available only in section 128, and the price has not been announced. So there is something for you to look forward to when you go to your next Bronco game. All right. By the way, folks, if you'd like to send me an email during the show or anytime, mike@mikeboyle.com. That's M-I-K-E-B-O-Y-L-E, mike@mikeboyle.com. Or if you want to send me a text message, we have text message capability with Salem Broadcasting. And with our show in Denver, whether or not we get it for the Colorado Springs will be remain to be seen, but if you would like to send me a text, my cell phone is 303-903-0017. 303-903-0017. Salsa Brava's last day. Another place is going away. We'll talk about that when we come back on the Restaurant Show.
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1: 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We have got great history. 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We've got the Air Force Academy in Fort Carson. 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A lot of history, a lot of fun. I know you're going to love it. And tell them that you heard about it from Mike Boyle on The Restaurant Show.

All right, 24 minutes after 10 o'clock here on The Restaurant Show. 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I can take your emails, mike@mikeboyle.com. If you'd like to send me a text, 303-903-0017. It has been pointed out to me emphatically that the Lunch Bunch meal deal calendar is a little weak. It's a little light right now. The next event, matter of fact, showing up is one up near DIA next Saturday, then a book club on September 16th, and then really nothing into October and November. We have a trip to Mexico in November. We have our Garden of the Gods Trading Post. We just did the Garden of the Gods Trading Post spot, but I'm working on it. I will get it filled in, so that's why you check mikeboyle.com, my website, mikeboyle.com. I did a lot of driving this week. I got around a lot. I went to a bunch of different places, and I'm going to share it with you. And I thought, just to get you in the mood, how about one of everybody's favorite song, a little bit of Jet Airliner by Steve Miller. James, let's get a little bit of that, buddy.

0: All right, 25 minutes after 10 o'clock, I did not get to any of the aforementioned Phoenix or Tacoma or Northern California or Philadelphia, but I just looked at the Mexican street dog this week, and I said, get in the car, buddy. Let's do some driving. And we went from South Colorado Springs all the way up to Longmont. We went to Hudson. We went throughout Castle Rock, a couple new restaurants. So we've got plenty to share with you. One of the things that I did this week, pardon me, I have told you that I might have been the last person on earth to sign up for a Costco membership. And it all came about. I was in California, and I was driving around. I was going to go visit my daughter. I was visiting some friends in Palm Springs, and I said, I'm going to leave early in the morning, and I said, I got to get some gas, and they said, why don't you gas up at Costco? I don't have a Costco card. We do, so we went to Costco and saved a dramatic amount of money, and so we went home, and we started talking about it, and they said, why don't you have a membership? And I said, well, because I just don't buy in that bulk. And they said, well, you don't have to buy in huge, huge volumes, although most people seem to. Yeah, I know you can plan your wedding, and I know you can buy a car, and I know you can get your pharmaceuticals there. So we looked it up, and instead of getting the regular membership, I signed up for the executive membership, which is about twice the cost. And that gives you an extra member. So I signed up my daughter. She lives in Santa Barbara. They've got a Costco in Goleta. Santa Barbara would never have a Costco store, believe me. Anyway, so I signed up for it. And she and her husband, the meats at Costco were really good. And they would use it for whatever they happen to need. They now have a baby, so there's three people. It certainly helps with all the diapers and wipes and all of that type of stuff. But I just recently found out that my executive membership entitles me to enter Costco an hour early. Now, I know that a lot of you are nodding your head. You already know this. Maybe you don't have the executive membership, and maybe if you do, you know all about what I'm talking about. So I said, wow, I'm going to do this, because I'll just tell you this. Costco intimidates me a little bit. And doesn't scare me, but it just intimidates me a little bit, because people there seem to know what they want, whether it's 96 rolls of toilet paper or a prime rib 5-pound rack, whatever it happens to be, whether they want to buy clothes or books, wander around, whatever they want to get, people that shop at Costco seem to know what they want, okay? So I decided to get there at 9 o'clock for my first executive entry visit. It is unbelievable. There are people, you can tell that these are regular and informed. And I shouldn't say informed. They just know how to shop at Costco. So they are lined up outside with their basket. Well, I don't need a basket. I always take in a little cloth bag because I always get two or three things. And the doors open, and everybody surges in. They've got their Costco card ready. And it's funny, because if one person, you know, there's two stands. So the first person goes to the left, and the second person immediately, third, fourth, fifth, sixth, all go to the left rather than somebody going to the right. And then they walk in, and they walk in, and they walk down that aisle. And it gets to the end of the aisle, and they make a right-hand turn. You folks that show up at Costco on North Nevada, you know what I'm talking about. I mean, it's like lemmings, just these lemmings. But they're walking fast, and what the hell? What's the hurry? This place is open till what, 8, 9, 10 o'clock at night? So anyway, so I go get Safe Catch Tuna. It is really a very, very good tuna. Chef recommended. A survey of chefs across the country asked about canned tuna. It didn't come up bumblebee, chicken of the sea, any of those. It came up Safe Catch. They have a six pack for about $12.50. So a little over $2 a can. All right. So I get that. And I get a package of the foot long hot dogs, not the 2 foot long like they're selling at Bronco Stadium now, but a foot long hot dog. Those are nice to have around. I can chop them up, put them in Bailey's food. I can have myself a hot dog and a nice soft bun. I usually get the Bimbo's Artisano buns. Everything's nice and easy breezy. I go back to the dog section. I'll get some treats. Maybe I will pick up the Kirkland 44 packets of popcorn. They happened to be out of it last week. But so I know what I want to do, but I don't really wander around too much. So now it's 9:15, 9:20, and I'm ready to check out. And I go to the self-checkout, which is easy for me, and there's not very many people in line. But I look over at the cash registers, and we are now 20, 25, maybe 30 minutes into our Costco experience. Don't tell me about an affordability crisis. I don't want to hear about it. Because there are people whose carts, baskets, are piled up taller than they are and have got to have $500, $1,000 worth of stuff in them. I'm just telling you something. Costco, it's a phenomenon, don't you agree? And so then, of course, I decide to stop by. It's 9:30 in the morning, but the cafeteria is open. So I go get a, who in the hell eats hot dogs at 9:30 in the morning besides the dog? But I'll tell you this, if I came out without a hot dog, he would not be a happy camper. So I went and I got a hot dog and a bottle of water, $1.50. But that was my Costco experience this week. I'll bet you, you know exactly what I'm talking about. The thing that amazed me was just the follow the leader mentality outside, going in, walking. I mean, you walk in and there's got to be five different aisles that you could go down. Every single person goes the same way, following the cart in front of them. And then obviously they disperse back at the dog food and the meats and the vegetables and all of that type of stuff. But anyway, that was my Costco experience. All right, something else I did this week. You know, we just did a spot recently for the Berry Basket here earlier in the show. The Berry's Basket Cafe at 4925 North Academy. I really like what Dimitri and Denise are doing over there. And I went over and I just wanted to say hello because I've had a number of their items. They are selling some of the Greek items like crazy. And folks, believe me, they've got plenty of good old American food. Don't worry about that. Whether it's breakfast, lunch, or dinner. A lot of people saw the article that Teresa Farney did in the Colorado Springs Gazette. Anyway, so I stopped in, just said hello. We chatted for a little bit. They always like to come out with a pup cup for the dog. They've got good pup cups, folks, if you have a dog with you. And anyway, so I was looking at the desserts, and I asked Denise, I said, have you started making the cheesecake yet? And she said, nope, it's still store-bought. I just haven't had time. By the way, they're looking for another location or two in Colorado Springs, and I wouldn't be surprised. And they've had multiple restaurants back in Chicago before they migrated out here to Colorado Springs to be with their son and daughter-in-law. But the point is that they're looking at that. And so anyway, I got there. It was probably, you know, I don't exactly remember the time. It was probably 11:30. God, it was already just busy, busy, busy. We are so happy that they are doing really, really well. All right, let's go ahead and take a break. By the way, is the gas station at Costco from 9 to 10, is that only for early birds? Is that for everybody? I don't know. Send me an email. Let me know.
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0: All right, 3:38 is the time. Talking about the Salsa Brava closing after today. You might want to get by. Another restaurant that is closing is Jack's Fish House and Oyster Bar on Tejon Street. Used to be the El Vecino. You remember when it was the El Vecino. Anyway, David Query and his lovely wife took it over about 6.5 years ago. But this is from Matthew Snipper. Used to be the restaurant review writer for the Colorado Springs Independent, and he's now off on his own. He's got it's called Side Dish with Snip, or Side Dish with Snipper. This was a post from this week. Jack's Fish House and Oyster Bar announced today that Sunday, that will be tomorrow, August 30th, will be its last day of service at this location in Colorado Springs. In a statement sent to Side Dish, a company representative said, quote, after 6.5 years, a long and disturbing trip down COVID road, our current recession that isn't a recession, a challenging Colorado restaurant climate, and a big disruptive Tejon Street remodel that failed to reactivate Tejon Street, our Colorado Springs Jack's location is closing. This was a difficult decision, and we are so grateful to the Colorado Springs community and our incredible Jack's team for their years of support. More in this week's Side Dish newsletter later this week. I will pull that up. Jax is a Boulder-based parent company. It's called Big Red F, as in Foxtrot Restaurants. And they'll keep locations open of Jax in Boulder, Lodo, Denver, right across from the Oxford Hotel downtown, and Fort Collins. And it has multiple other long-standing concepts, including The Post, which puts out great fried chicken. And it's also a brewery. They put out pretty darn good beer. They've got another concept called Central Mexican Kitchen and the West End Tavern. Snipper goes on to say, I recently wrote up for the Colorado Month special, the Alamosa Striped Bass. Get it while you can if you stop by for a final meal. I think it's interesting to note, because we go back to restaurant closures became a lot more topical. A place may close here, a place may close there, 30 years ago, 25, 2015, but with COVID. Oh, COVID caused all these restaurants to close. Well, there may have been other circumstances. Now, this COVID was 6 years ago, and Jack's opened up shortly thereafter, and they've made it for 6.5 years and probably doing reasonably well because they get the big restaurant purchasing power. They certainly know how to operate. They've been around for years. David Query is a very talented chef and a very talented restaurant operator. But there's just other circumstances. You know, in Denver, there is a remodel going on Colfax Boulevard. And it's been going on, Colfax Avenue, it's been going on for years. And the businesses down there are just, by their own admission, hanging on by their fingernails, because I've gone to a couple of restaurants on Colfax, and it's just, I've found myself on the south side of Colfax a couple times, and the restaurant was on the north side, and I couldn't even figure out how to get over there without a little bit of work. So anyway, I don't know exactly. I did read, and I'll try to bring it up, more of the Matthew Snipper and what he has to say about the Tejon remodel. Because, I just don't know that if you would drive down, you would see a whole lot of changes. And he got Eric Brenner at the Red Gravy to comment on it. And Eric just kind of basically took the approach, well, it is what it is, and I can't do anything about it. So I'm just going to try to operate the best that I can. Eric has one restaurant. Eric has one. David has, I think, a dozen or 13. So they can make their decisions a little bit differently about whether or not they want to remain open, whether or not they want to continue on. Does anybody know, I threw this out there when I was talking about Costco, and it made me think, the early bird special from 9 to 10, the early bird entry for executive members. A regular membership, if I recall, runs around $60, and an executive runs around $120. All right, if you're retired and you don't care when you go, save yourself some money, get the regular membership. But I just find, I know a lot of restaurant people that use Costco or Sam's Club, and they like, I don't know if Sam's Club has it, but they like that early admission and that ability to get in there and get what they need. You know, if you're in there from 9 to 10 o'clock before the crush, you can get out, get back with all your products back to your restaurant, do your prep, get ready for an 11 o'clock restaurant lunch opening, whatever it happens to be. But I went and got gas while I was there. And it was, like I said, about 9:30 now, 9:40. And you just pulled right up. We've all gone to Costco for gas every once in a while, and there's 12 cars in every lane, right? No, there was nobody. Every lane had at least one open pump. And one of the things that's nice about Costco is in between the pumps, in between each island, there's a lane, so that if the person at pump number one, the farthest in, is gassing up, and the person at number three is gassing up, but the person at number two is finished and they're gone, you can just go around and pull in there and you don't have to wait. It's kind of cool. But gas was $4.09 a gallon for regular. And they only have, what do they have, 85 and 91 or 87 and 91, something like that. And the 91 was about 40 cents higher. But is the gas station only open from 9 to 10 for executive memberships? It didn't look like it. It looked like anybody could use it, but I was just kind of curious. I'd like to get it out there. All right. Then I stopped off to see Stephen Bonesire at Bonesire's Dutch Bakery, okay? And because I was going to pick up my fix of sourdough bread. And Stephen he's been around for 25 years. So what you do is you monitor your products and you decide whether or not it's time efficient, labor efficient, dollar efficient to continue with the product. So I told him, I said, I'd like a loaf of the sourdough bread, the regular sourdough bread. That is his best seller, and it is excellent, excellent, excellent. So I said, and by the way, do you have any chili sourdough, green chili sourdough, jalapeno ready? We discontinued it, Mike. Well, folks, it was an excellent brand, an excellent bread. But you can monitor all this stuff. You know, we used to have to do the little piece of paper with the little hash marks about, you take this ticket, how many breads sold? Take this ticket, how many muffins sold? Take this ticket, how many eclairs sold? Well, now that stuff is immediately available at your fingertips. He said, Mike, it was a great bread, but it just wasn't selling. The sourdough, the regular sourdough, which is otherworldly, is just great, and we're going to continue on that. But I was a little bit disappointed in the no chili, what was it called? Jalapeno cheddar sourdough bread. So anyway, I got the bread, I brought it home. And the other thing I said, you know, I had a chocolate chip cookie at another bread place, Sourdough Boulangerie, down on Omaha, right next to Chuck Wagon 719 Barbecue. And I said, do you have chocolate chip cookies? And Stephen said, yeah. And I got a chocolate chip cookie. And you know what? Next time you're in Bonesire's, having yourself a cup of coffee and maybe a morning tart or something like that, you might want to grab one of those chocolate chip cookies to go. What else did I do? Oh, last weekend was the Greek Festival in Colorado Springs. If you've listened to the show, if you've known me for a while, you know that for years I have broadcast the first week of June. I usually do the first week of June at Louis, and then I race to Denver because the first weekend in June is the annual Denver Greek Festival. It's one of the largest in the country. It's a monster, and it is great. Everything from the music to the dancing to the lamb kebabs and the gyros and the saganaki and all of that type of stuff that you can get at Jake and Telly's Greek Taverna over in Old Colorado City. And you can even get most of those items now at Barry's Basket on North Academy. But at any rate, Jake Tapakis from Jake and Telly's asked me if I would help promote the one in Colorado Springs. And I said, sure, I'm happy to do that. And I did, but I went by the church. You know, it's a small church. What they're trying to do is they're trying to raise money. They have a piece of land, and they want to build a new Greek Orthodox cathedral. So anyway, I had some people go by. Matter of fact, James Fiddler, producing the show today, went by a week ago yesterday. He and his girlfriend had a wonderful, wonderful time. Said the food was good. It was very crowded, very, very busy. But I think that... And there's a for sale sign out on the property. Yep, they're going to sell that property and they're going to build a new church. But congratulations on a successful event. Nowhere near as successful in terms of people and dollars and all of that type of stuff as Denver. But congratulations on a good Greek festival. And we'll look forward to having it bigger and better in a new church
1: Let's take a break.
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0: All right, 1053, email from Bill. Just saw a sign on the Capriati's location, South Nevada at Creek Walk, saying reopening soon under new ownership. What, if anything, do you know about this? I actually tried to reach Ron and Kristen Sanders, who were the original Capriati's franchisees, and I had talked with Ron about this. The stores had been basically, I'm not sure what the legal term is there, but kind of turned back to the corporation. Ron was still on the lease at all three locations, had obviously equipped the stores. So you're trying to, corporate doesn't want these stores closed. They don't want to go to potential franchisees and say, well, this week we have X number of stores and X, and last week we had X plus because we're closing some stores in markets like Colorado Springs. So it became a little bit of a collaborative effort with Ron and corporate at Capriati's to try to get it taken care of. And there was talk that Capriati's corporate would operate the stores on both South Nevada and Barnes. They are not going to take over the InterQuest store. Now, it sounds to me, based on the sign and based on Bill's email, that they may have found somebody locally to open up the Capriati stores. And I had this conversation. It was an interesting conversation with the lady that has Chicken Salad Chick stores in Denver. All right. She's got two stores. She's got one in the Tech Center. She's got one over by Santa Fe and E-470, if you know that area in Southwest. Well, we've got three Chicken Salad Chick stores. Kirsten Garrett, old Air Force officer, that she did builds out. We'd been events with her. But we were talking about the idea of being the second or third or fifth business to take over a restaurant spot. Because if you take a spot, you lease it in a strip mall, and it's a shell, and the owner says, well, we're going to give you 3 months free rent to build it out. What they actually do is they take a 12-month year and they extrapolate it out over 15 months, save you a little bit of money. But the problem is that now you've got to get electrical and you've got to get hoods and handicap bathrooms and you got to buy equipment and tables and so forth. And if it takes a month, great. If it takes 2 months, great. If it takes 6 months, you're now paying rent while you're trying to build this place out. But if you take over a place that was in there and failed for whatever reason, and it's always unfortunate. It's costing somebody a lot of money. It's killing their dream. But for the person going in there, the big expenses of plumbing and electrical and hoods and handicap bathrooms and all of that type of stuff, that stuff has been incurred. Now, some places do it on the cheap. You know what I'm talking about. It was maybe a Mexican QSR quick serve restaurant, and they go out and somebody puts a Vietnamese restaurant in there. Well, they take the Serapis down and now they put up a sign that says Vietnamese food, but they don't do much. But if you go in and do a little bit, and that's what the lady in Denver did in the Tech Center and over at Aspen Grove, she took over spots. So yes, you got to paint it and you got to make it look Chicken Salad Chicky, but it's just a heck of a lot more economical way to open up restaurants. So my guess is that corporate was able to find somebody to take over ownership in that spot, and soon to be Barnes and Powers. Then they can get in there literally for dimes, quarters on the dollar. And that gives you, now instead of waiting a year, two, five, 10 to make a profit, you generally can come out of the blocks a lot quicker. So I really enjoyed working with Ron and Kristen, and I'm sorry to see them going. I'm sorry that they got beat up on the deal a little bit, but I'll just tell you this. I am glad that Capriati's is coming back because I think Capriati's does a good job. I think they put out a good sandwich. Why aren't they going to take the InterQuest orb? For the simple reason that that intersection, to me, is way, way, way too populated with the restaurants. I know you go to In-N-Out and there's 20 cars in the drive-thru, but let me tell you something else. There's not another restaurant at InterQuest and Voyager that I've ever seen that you just can't walk right in and walk right up on. So anyway, thanks for the note, Bill. I will follow up and see what I can find out about when they plan to open the Capriati's restaurants in Colorado Springs. All right, so anyway, the music tells me this is the end of the hour. We've got two more hours to go. I've got a lot to talk about. Happy to have you aboard. My email is mike@mikeboyle.com. If you want to send me a text, 303-903-0017. Let's do some news and come back with two more hours of the Restaurant Show on AM 1466.
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2: I'm Daria Albinger. Rescue workers are working around the clock to find any survivors from this week's catastrophic flooding on Nepal's border with China.
3: A race against time to find survivors, with the death toll rising following the flooding disaster on the Nepal-China border. More than 600 people are confirmed dead. Another 2,500 people remain missing, among them 90 Americans. Rescue crews are still pulling out survivors caked in mud. The U.S. State Department says so far five Americans have been brought to safety.
2: That's Fox's Jackie Ibanez reporting. Bad weather is slowing the rescue efforts. President Trump's announced that the U.S. will take control of 65 billion barrels of Venezuelan oil reserves. He calls the deal historic. 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
4: From the Weather Center, this afternoon will bring mostly cloudy skies with a chance of a thunderstorm in some areas. Temperatures will reach a high of 87. Tonight, there is a possibility of a thunderstorm early in the evening, followed by mostly cloudy conditions. The low will be around 61. Tomorrow, expect sunny skies with some high clouds in the morning, later becoming mostly cloudy. There's a chance of an afternoon and evening thunderstorm in some spots, with temperatures reaching a high of 90. I'm AccuWeather meteorologist Joe Lundberg for AM 1460 and FM 101.1, The Answer.
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9: 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Colonel Louis Nicola suggested that America might be better served by a monarchy, with Washington himself as king. Washington firmly rejected the idea. 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
11: He spent over 40 years in and around the restaurant industry. 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He's a member of the Colorado Restaurant Hall of Fame. 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He's Mike Boyle, and this is The Restaurant Show.

0: All right, let's get it on. It's 11:05, and we are back for the second hour of the Restaurant Show. It's new. No, it's not. It's AM 1460 and FM 101.1. The Answer. I'm your host, Mike Boyle. Fun hour, catching you up on a little bit of restaurant news. The calendar's a little light on my meal deals. I will get that taken care of. Matter of fact, it's not like you throw a switch and all of a sudden the calendar fills up. So I've been talking to some people. I'll get it organized. Of course, I put a lot of time in on the Taste of Douglas County, which was a week ago Thursday. I want to thank those of you that came up for that. It was a wonderful, wonderful event, but you know, wait, we all know this. As you get a little older, putting on events like that is a little bit tougher. Anyway, so we've got plenty to talk about. In this hour, we are going to talk about barbecue. I saw an article about a barbecue place, and I read it, enjoyed it. Circumstances took me there. I didn't realize that it was a food truck. So we're going to talk a little bit about that. In this hour, we're going to talk with the owner and operator of that place. Something that I thought would put a little bit of a smile on your face. We tried to keep the show fairly upbeat. You know, this lady, when it comes to social media, okay, I use it quite a bit. But you really do have to separate the wheat from the chaff. Okay, you really do have to separate the good stuff from the listen, if it was up to me and if social media had nothing other than puppies, I'd be fine. But I use it as a resource. I saw this and it has nothing to do with restaurants, but I thought it was a pretty cool story. She thought her Colorado vacation photos were gone for good. Then a stranger found her film. All right, this is a story that you might think was 20 years ago when we all had cameras. Even when you had those little disposable cameras and you took them into the pharmacy to get them developed. Well, now everybody takes pictures on their phone and posts them all over the place. On a normal day, losing a canister of film would be a bummer for Denverite and hobby photographer Ashley Bauer. But after a stretch of misfortunes earlier this summer, the missing film roll was absolutely crushing. Bauer had been dealing with the stresses of work and moving apartments. She's dropped her keys down the elevator shaft and had gotten into a fender bender in a grocery store parking lot. Bauer's dog was experiencing some health issues. And then she discovered she'd lost a roll of film shot on her 1973 Olympus OM-1 camera during a late July backpacking trip to the Blue Lakes on Colorado's western slope. When I was going through my fanny pack and I realized I lost my film, I just totally broke down. She's obviously on a roll, and this just was the straw that broke the camel's back. She said in a recent interview, pardon me, I was so upset about it. She remembers telling her boyfriend that she hoped that someone would find the canister and somehow get it back to her. And she may have just spoken the future into existence, because that's exactly what happened. In late July, just a couple days after Bauer left the western slope, Sandy Lynn was hiking in the Blue Lakes Trail with a friend from Grand Junction. The hike was something of a warm-up for a subsequent adventure summiting Red Cloud and Sunshine Peaks, two 14ers located in the San Juan Mountains. New York resident Sandy was hiking near Ridgeway on the western slope when she found a roll of Kodak film. She decided to have it developed and post. Do you still take it to the Walgreens and ask them to develop it? And posted some images on a Facebook page asking, "Is this you?" Pretty cool, huh? Lynn eventually found the film's owner. When the duo reached the upper Blue Lake, they were alone and ventured up a slope to the left to take views. Anyway, at one point she looked down and saw a bright yellow object with the word Kodak on the label. I didn't even know Kodak was still in existence. Remember the Kodak Hula show over in Hawaii? It was really cool. And she said, "I haven't seen one of those in a lifetime." With no prospective owners of the film nearby, Lynn decided to keep it and have it developed while she returned home to White Plains, New York. I just imagine if I lost a roll of film, I would want it back. Let's take a break, and I'll share the rest of the story when we come back on the Mike Boyle Restaurant Show. Okay, everybody knows that Mom makes the best chicken salad sandwiches, right? 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

All right, 13 minutes after 11 o'clock. Let me finish this story. I just think this is kind of a feel-good thing, and these things do pop up on the Internet. She thought her Colorado vacation photos were gone for good. Then a stranger found her film. All right, so our victim here, I guess if you want to call that, I don't like that word. But at any rate, Ashley Bauer, she's out hiking with her dog. She's been having some real things are not going well in her life. And she decides to go hiking. She takes a bunch of pictures and she loses the film, the roll of film. And so anyway, the only realistic way to find the smiling hunters in the photograph, she assumed, was online. This would be this lady from White Plains, New York, who's now hiking along the trail and finds this canister of films. She thought it was a long shot, but one worth taking. So last Thursday, Lynn posted a few of the images to the 14ers.com Facebook group and asked its members, is this you? The images, and by the way, there's a nice 14ers club that Andy Feinstein up at the University of Northern Colorado, when he was the president, he recently retired, but he's climbed all of them, and his son, of course, was killed in an avalanche while they were out skiing, backcountry skiing one day, so he is very supportive of it. I didn't know this, but there's a very active Colorado 14ers club that if you want to participate in, or if you want to support, it really is a pretty neat organization. I believe it's Colorado 14ers, 14ers, Colorado14ers.com or something like that. But Google it and you can find it. All right, so anyway, is this you? The images, which have naturally faded, look likely from water damage, immediately captured the imagination of the digital community members. Within hours, the post had dozens of comments from people hoping to help amplify the message and find the owner of the pictures. Internet sleuths attempted to nail down the age of the film by searching the exact harness worn by the dog in the photos. We now know the pooch is Bauer's 6-year-old Australian cattle dog mix named Chloe. Some built colorful true crime narratives around the mysterious roll of film, scouring each picture for small details that could unlock the truth about what had happened to its owner. Others simply relished in the nostalgia of the bygone point-and-shoot era. One person asked, I know this isn't about the photos, but where did you get these developed? And that was a question I just asked. Where do you get canister? Hey, all you folks that have these beautiful Olympus and Nikon cameras, where do you get them developed, or do you develop it yourself? The post was shared more than 100 times across multiple hiking and Western Slope focused Facebook

0: of Lost and Found. Perhaps it was the feel-good nature of the story, and maybe the allure of hard copy photos with no metadata to trace. Either way, those invested in the weekend-long drama got a picture, kind of a cute pun, perfect ending. Bauer said, it's definitely the happy ending I needed. Come on, isn't that a cute story? I think that that's kind of cool. All right, so I just thought I would put a little smile on your face. What we're going to do in the next segment is we've been able to reach Randy Hickey. Randy Hickey is the owner and operator of BC's Barbecue. All right, so what's my first question to him? If you're Randy Hickey, why is it BC's Barbecue? He said, because I used to be known in the business as the Bald Chef. And so he decided to do that. Anyway, a couple weeks ago, and I'll talk about this with Randy, a couple weeks ago, actually 4 weeks ago, August 1st, I was doing my annual first Saturday in June, July, and August special with Louis Pizza. And I posted it on social media because we want these specials to be known. If you want to take advantage of them, great. If you don't, I understand that as well. Maybe you're busy. Maybe you've got an active day. But if you want to take advantage of them and save some money, we'd love to have you. So one lady posted that she said, I've got my family to feed. I don't get a paycheck until Monday. And is there anybody out there that can help us? And I sent her a message and I said, yeah, come on by Louis. I'll load you up with food. I'll take it out. I'll pay it out of my pocket. And you go enjoy the food and you do something, just pay it forward. And she did. But also BC's Barbecue. And I'll tell you a little bit about this when I'm talking with Randy. They posted and they said, yeah, we'd be happy to help if we could. So I thought, well, who doesn't like barbecue? Everybody likes barbecue. You know, when I started on the air October 1st, 1995, it'll be 31 years on October 1st of this year that I've been on the air in Colorado Springs. Well, we didn't have much barbecue. We had Howard Smith. He was a great guy. It was called Howard's Barbecue. His son has taken it over, but he's just kind of doing parties and small caterings and stuff like that. But now, next thing you know, Brian Fortenberry comes in over on Old Colorado Avenue. And then, you know, we start getting Bird Dog, and then we start getting Dickies. We start getting the corporate stores. And we got good queue in Colorado Springs. But I thought, I always liked barbecue. So I'm going to go by and check it out. So what I did was I went and had lunch, and it's right in front of a brewery. Let's do this. Let's take a break. And when we come back, we've got Randy Hickey on the line from BC's Barbecue right here on The Restaurant Show.
1: 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And this year, Louis Pizza is celebrating 40 years.
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6: All right, welcome back to the Mike Boyle Restaurant Show. You know, for years, I have done an event every June, July, and August with Louis Pizza. All five locations. First Saturday, we've done it, had a good time, and I've always posted not only some promos, but some social media. So for the August 1st event, I posted on social media, go to any of the five stores, get the pizza deal, the pasta deal, the wings. I'm going to be at the store on Tut. And I don't know if it was in response to that, or when I was posting it, I happened to see a social media post. And a lady said, I'm really struggling. I'm embarrassed to post this, but I don't get paid till Monday, and I'm a little short on groceries. Can anybody help me out? So I sent a notice to her, and I said, you come by Louis, and I'll get you pizza, pasta, wings for your family. And it sounds like I'm stroking myself, but the point is that that's just what we do here, the listeners and me on the Mike Boyle Restaurant Show. Well, I saw another post that a guy put from BC's Barbecue. Bravo, Charlie. BC's Barbecue. It actually stands for Bald Chef. And he said, if I can help you out, come on by. I'll feed you and the family. And it perked me up. And I thought, what a nice gesture. And then shortly after that, I saw a tasty tidbit in the Spring Scene. And it talked about BC's Barbecue. And it said, usually, how many places are described as usually at 2458 Montebello Square Drive? All right, well, that's North Academy, right behind the Wendy's. You know where I'm talking about. And so anyway, I thought, well, what a nice guy. I think I'm going to go by and get some barbecue. And I didn't realize that it – so I'm looking around. I'm looking in the strip center. I don't see a BC's Barbecue. All of a sudden, I see this bright orange food truck, BC's Barbecue. So I pull up and I met my next guest. His name is Randy Hickey, and I got some barbecue. I got some sides. Very interesting. He's parked right in front, usually, because it's mobile, in front of the Lost Friends Brewery. All right, well, I like a beer, so I walked inside. I got myself a nice Kolsch. I brought that home, and I enjoyed some barbecue. Randy, welcome to the show.
7: Thank you, Mike.
6: So what made you respond to that social media post that if that lady wound up being six people came by, you were willing to feed them?
7: That's just what we're about. We feed people. It doesn't matter what your economic standing is. We care about people. You know, any time I see a post on any of those little food groups in Facebook that is people are struggling, we want to help out because it wasn't very long ago that we were struggling and we needed help and we got help. And so we always just want to kind of take care of our community.
6: You know what? All of that sounds good. And I'm a big believer in supporting people that are in need as well. But you can't do it for everybody. And folks, this is not encouraging you to call me to feed you at one of my meal deals, nor is it encouraging you to call Randy at BC's Barbecue. But I think that all of us, I'm not a village type of guy, but I do think that if we can help occasionally individuals, and sometimes it's through a charity, sometimes it's through our church, sometimes through a spoiled meal deal, and sometimes it's through a food truck. But I agree with you, Randy, and I appreciate you doing it. So anyway, I got a 2-meat platter. You suggested that I have the rib, the brisket, pardon me, and the pork belly. It was actually the second time this week that I had pork belly. Both were very good. Talk about your barbecue style so that people will know what they'll get if they pull up to the BC barbecue food truck.
7: Absolutely.
6: Folks, in the interest of clarity, it's more of a trailer. It's a food trailer that he pulls around with his BAV, his big ass vehicle truck.
7: Correct. Yeah, it's the trailer for now. In the fall, we'll be in a brick and mortar, which we're excited about. But yeah, so we are we're Central Texas style barbecue. So, you know, the Austin kind of Austin style new school barbecue. So we do different types of cuts that used to be a little bit less normal, but now are becoming a little bit more normal in the barbecue world, like beef cheek and pork belly and stuff like that. But we try to incorporate kind of a chef-driven approach to barbecue, interesting sides where, you know, we can kind of showcase the skills that I've, you know, had for 30 years of being a professional chef.
6: All right, so let's talk about the sides, because the barbecue was very good. And when he sent me home with it, he sent me home with a nice barbecue sauce that had a little bit of a tang to it. It had a little bit of spiciness. It had very good flavor. I ate some of the barbecue just as barbecue. I also made a couple sandwiches with my Bonesire's Dutch Bakery sourdough bread, made it absolutely sensational. I had a couple of other barbecue sauces that I used on it. It was very good. But when I asked Randy, I said, I'll take the 2-meat platter, comes with 2 sides. What 2 sides am I getting? And talk about the one that is, I have no idea what you called it, but it's got some greens and some chilies on top of rice. What is that side dish? It was really good.
7: That was our smoked pork green chili over rice. I have a different take on green chili. It's not a traditional green chili that you would get at kind of like a Tex-Mex or New Mexico Mexican restaurant, where it's a little bit more thin and it's got tomatoes and like bits of pork in it. We do a hearty, thick green chili with a different kind of flavor to it, just a little spin on things just to kind of make it our own. Fresh cilantro in there, cumin, and then I throw a little bit of yellow curry, so it just kind of gives it a little bit more of a depth of flavor.
6: Well, it was really good, and I will tell you this, folks: whether you get the green chili over rice, pork green chili over rice, or get the barbecue and use the barbecue sauce, there, Randy believes in putting a little bit of pop in both of those dishes. What was the other side that I had?
7: I believe you got the loaded cornbread.
6: Yep, that's exactly right. Tell the listeners about that.
7: Yep, that was that's a jalapeno cheddar cornbread that is topped with a homemade hot honey butter. So take honey, hot honey, a little bit of chili flakes, and I whipped it
6: and a slice of jalapeno. So, folks,
7: and a little bit of slice of jalapeno, yeah.
6: Yeah, it was really good. And so, like I said, Randy, he's a trained chef. Now he has his own food trailer. But, and by the way, when he said he's going to get himself a brick and mortar, because the space right next to the Lost Friend Brewery, and I brought the Kolsch home. It is very, very good. I had a little fun with the bartender. I said, you ever been to Cologne, Germany? He said, no. And I said, well, how can you call it a Kolsch? And he looked at me, and he looked at me kind of like an old crab, and he said, it's a Kolsch style. I said, okay, I'll have the Kolsch. But it was very good. And folks, so you can get, the way it is now, you can get the barbecue, and you can eat it in your car, you can take it home, or you can take it into the Lost Friend Brewery, which is a, they've got a big open garage door, and dog friendly, and you can eat your barbecue there. And it's neat because they've got a book exchange in there. I like, every once in a while, you see one of these craft beer houses that will have a book exchange. So, you know, you can sit there and read and relax a little bit, but they're taking over the spot next door, and they're going to put in a full kitchen. And so it'll be the Lost Friend Brewery and BC Barbecue, and that'll work out pretty well for you. And by the way, we should let people know that if you contact BC's Barbecue, that you're there about 6 days a week, but you go off property and you can do other events if somebody wants to hire you out, right?
7: Correct. Yeah, we'll do some limited special events. It's got to be fairly large. We can't do anything small these days because
6: I understand.
7: We're pretty busy. So, so we're at Lost Friend Monday through Saturday, 11 to 8.
6: And give a frame of reference, listeners. My two meat platter with brisket and pork belly, and served on bread with the green chili cornbread, the green chili on rice. I'm butchering the names of these, but two sides. It came out to $28. So I thought that was pretty reasonable because, you know what, folks, a two-meat platter with two sides, you're going to actually, one person is going to get two meals out of it, or it's going to feed two people very, very nicely. Randy, I'll go ahead and let you go, but it was nice to meet you, and thanks for the offer to that person in need. We got her taken care of at Louie's Pizza that day, but it was nice of you to step up. Thanks an awful lot, and we wish you well.
7: Thank you, Mike. It was a pleasure meeting you as well.
6: Nice talking to you. BC's Barbecue. Bravo. Charlie stands for Bald Chef Barbecue. 2458 Montebello Drive, Square Drive. All right, let's take a break on The Restaurant Show. Hey, everybody, it's Mike. Do you like mac and cheese? Everybody likes mac and cheese. We all grew up on mac and cheese. Remember, your mom would go to the market, she'd get it out of the box, pour a little milk, heat it up, and that would be a meal. Maybe it would be something you'd take to school. Maybe you'd have it for a snack before dinner. But we all love mac and cheese. But mac and cheese has really grown. It's really progressed. And there's a company called iHeart Mac and Cheese. Carrie Mann, local operator, does a great job. She's got a store at Woodman and Mark Shuffle. She's got another store just off of Highway 50 in West Pueblo. But boy, they do a great job. They've got about a dozen signature bowls, and you just pick one. Or you want to know something, you can make your own signature bowl. You tell them what you want, and they will make it for you. They've also got a great, great sandwich, bacon, love, and tomato, and it's as good a BLT as you will ever, ever have. I absolutely love it. Check them out. iHeart Mac and Cheese, both at Woodman and Mark Shuffle, and in Pueblo. And tell them you heard about it from The Restaurant Show.
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0: 11:38. I'm Mike Boyle. This is the Restaurant Show. Happy to have you aboard. Nice talking with Randy Hickey at BC's Barbecue. You know, I grew up in Southern California, so I'm not one of these people that grew up in the Carolinas with Carolina style coleslaw, or grew up in St. Louis or Kansas City. The battle, which is better, St. Louis ribs or Kansas City ribs or Texas barbecue or Alabama barbecue. All I know is that I like it. And for those of you that are from those areas and maybe more familiar with barbecue, all I do is I throw it out and you can go by and you can decide whether or not. But I think that we've talked about this many times on the air. I think that when I get that question, well, which is better, Dickie's or BC? Which is better, BC's or Brian Fortenberry's barbecue over in Old Colorado City? I think that we lose a lot in the comparison. Like I've said many times, when Lance Cutler used to write for The Wine Spectator, he said, wines aren't to be compared, wines are to be enjoyed. And I feel the same way about everything from pizza to burgers to barbecue to Italian food. Just get out there and enjoy it a little bit. But stop by, he's a nice man. I will tell you this, it's a one-man operation. He maybe has one other person occasionally in the trailer. So it doesn't come out particularly quick. It's not going to be a long delay, but you know what? Maybe go into Lost Friends and sit down and maybe find a book, maybe take your own book, maybe exchange a book, maybe get a beer, something like that. But, he's a nice man. And I'll tell you what, he showed me something when he agreed to, help that lady that needed help. That jalapeno cornbread that he gave me, because I don't order. I just tell people, give me what you want to represent your product. All right, so we've got a spot coming up. You know, I've got a travel segment here. I found an article, Toast to Colorado's Oldest Bars Serving Locals Since the 1800s. From Denver to Telluride, these 11 saloons have been pouring drinks since the mining boom days. So I thought that I would share, you know what, there's none listed in Colorado Springs. Do we have any really old bars in Colorado Springs? I mean, I suppose you could say the Golden Bee at the Broadmoor, but are there any real old places like, you know, the Buckhorn Exchange, which is where the new Bronco Stadium is going to be in Denver? Started in 1893. Telluride. All right, so you're not going to just jump in the car and you're going to drive to Telluride, maybe on a vacation, maybe to go a little bit of skiing in the winter, but, you know, Aspen, the J Bar. Creed Hotel and Restaurant, started in 1892. Creed's a kind of a neat little town. It's kind of one street right through town and kind of a little bit of a artsy, craftsy community. But I found a couple that are kind of close, so I thought I'd just go ahead and share those with you. James, do me a favor. Fire up the car, would you please?
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1: 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Stop by. They'd love to see you. Now, let's hit the road with Mike.
0: All right, so I know an awful lot of people in Colorado Springs and in the El Paso County, Pikes Peak region. They'll go west on Highway 24, and they'll go up to Manitou Springs and lots of fun stuff to do in Manitou, wander around the community. But if you want to go a little bit farther, you got Cripple Creek and you got Divide. But if you want to go over Hoosier Pass down into Breckenridge, There's a place called the Gold Pan Saloon. When it debuted in 1891, the then called Long Saloon was effectively a tent serving residents in a mining town of Breckenridge. The bar moved into a building in 1879, but it's unclear exactly when the name changed to the Gold Pan Saloon. At times, a speakeasy and a brothel. The bar used to have tunnels under the building that ran to the local courthouse. General manager, so you get drunk and you get in trouble and you just take the tunnel over to the courthouse. General manager Chris Butler says their purpose remains murky, but local lore is that they helped obscure high-ranking officials visiting for booze and perhaps other attractions, you know what he's talking about, in the rooms upstairs. Today, the Gold Pan Saloon also serves as a tasting room for Colorado's own Carboy Winery. Where have we heard Carboy Winery? A couple places. Carboy Winery is a winery out of Palisade, Colorado. 28,000 cases last year. That makes it the largest Colorado winery in the state. 28,000 cases. Second is about 14,000. Carboy was started and is owned by a guy named Craig Jones. Craig Jones, one of his partners is Tom Flanagan. These are the guys that brought Outback Steakhouse to Colorado. And they stayed with Outback through the heydays. You know, they signed 5-year, 10-year, 15-year contracts, made a whole bunch of money. And so now what Craig Jones has done is he bought Angelo's Taverna in Denver, which has been around since 1974. And now he has one in Southeast Denver at Santa Fe and C-470, but he's the guy that took over the old Chicago at Woodman and I-25. Did a remodel on that building, and it's now Angelo's Taverna. It's got some wonderful Italian dishes. The dish that I most recently had was buffalo ravioli, bison ravioli with an herb garlic butter sauce. Oh, God, it was really, really good. Now, you can get a full-service bar in the restaurant, but right behind it is the Carboy tasting room. Carboy is actually a glass bottle that was used for fermentation of alcohol, but that's why it's called Carboy Wineries. And I just toured their plant at Santa Fe and 470. And, you know, you think about beer and you think about all the vats and so forth that they use to brew the beer. But you don't really think about wine. You think about a winery and you think about the rows of vineyards. And then you think about, you know, maybe it gets produced. The capital expense and the wine is rated a 92 out of 100. So, Mike, I don't feel like driving to Breckenridge. Okay, don't drive to Breckenridge, although it's going to be beautiful here pretty soon with the fall colors. So maybe you drive over and you go to the Gold Pan Saloon that started in 1891, where you can get Carboy wines. But if you decide you don't want to go that far, just go to Woodman and I-25. You can go to the Carboy Winery in Colorado Springs. It's produced in Denver. It's produced in Palisade. But in Colorado Springs, it is just a tasting room. We served them at the Taste of Douglas County. We served their Cabernet red samples, and we served the Sauvignon Blanc white samples, and people absolutely loved it. So anyway, that's a place that I thought I might tell you about. Another one, maybe you've got a place in Dillon, the Dillon Silverthorn area, the Mint Steakhouse. I remember when we used to go hunting on the Blue over, you take I-70 and then you go north on Highway 9. And when we'd come in freezing cold, we'd go to the Mint and we'd have a nice meal, have way too many beers. But anyway, the Mint Steakhouse is open. It's 1862. The Mint has survived many years as well as many moves. The bar was originally located in the mining village known as Kokomo in present-day Leadville. Under the moniker of Jack Ryan Saloon, it moved to Frisco and Dillon before landing in his current home in Silverthorne sometime around 1961. And the reason I laugh is this neat old-time place. And there's buildings, high-rises. When I say high-rises, four stories. But just dwarf it. And there are apartments, and there's some retail on the ground floor and so forth. But it, I mean, if you can forget for just a minute that outside those walls, it's absolutely modern. It's really kind of a neat place. The Mint was at one time a bordello. Oh, another one of those. With six rooms upstairs, according to co-owner Tom Ricci, who purchased the business in 1984. During a remodel that year, a local woman on horseback stopped by to tell the new owners of the time she spent visiting the Mint with her father and visiting with the girls upstairs. My wife asked her what she meant by the girls. She winked and said, "Missy, you know exactly what I mean." Today, the Mint is known as a popular steakhouse. Why am I talking about Breckenridge? Why am I talking about Silverthorne? There's another place called the Silver Dollar Saloon in Leadville. Because that's one of the things that we do here, try to get you out and about, out of your rut a little bit. We may not have a meal deal for you today, but there's plenty of other places to check out. We'll be right back on the Restaurant Show.
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0: George Strait. I'm Mike Boyle. This is The Restaurant Show. It is 11:53. And by the way, if you get going right now, you'll be in Amarillo by dinner time tonight. You can go to the Big Texan down there and get that 72-ounce steak. Maybe get up on stage. And if you can eat it in an hour, they'll give it to you for free. If you can, it's about $225. But certainly worth the show. All right? So, you know, we're talking about a toast to Colorado's oldest bars serving locals since the 1800s. And I told you about one in Breckenridge, and I told you about one in Silverthorn. You know, I probably ought to tell you about ones that are a little easier to reach. I'm not going to go through the whole list. I told you about the Silver Dollar Saloon in Leadville. But the Buffalo Rose Saloon in Golden, located in the heart of downtown Golden, the buildings that house the Buffalo Rose Events Complex have roots that are as old as the city itself. It's right there on Washington Avenue. You can sit out there. You can have a wonderful, wonderful meal. Started in 1859. Don't you just, I've talked about this with people. I know we've got a lot of people here in Colorado that have migrated here from all over the country. And I've been all over the country. I've been to all 50 states. And yes, it is fun touring, fun, interesting, seeing things like the Maker's Mark Bourbon Distillery in Loretto, Kentucky. And it's enjoyable to go to places that the Gettysburg and Antietam and Vicksburg, Mississippi, and places that had the Civil War battlefields, a big part of shaping our history. But I think the West just has some neat, neat place with its, you know, gold rush and mining places and some of the towns. I just read about a place outside of Ouray called Animas Forks. And look it up, Animas Forks. I just saw a documentary on it. Very, very interesting. But you go to Golden, you can go to the Buffalo Rose. You go down to Denver, maybe you're going to a Bronco game or a Rockies game. Right there at 15th and Platt is a place called My Brother's Bar. Used to be owned and operated by Jim Carrigus and his brothers. Jim Carrigus, a nice Greek guy. Located in Denver's Highlands neighborhood, My Brother's Bar is famously regarded as the longest continually operating bar in the Mile High City. Originally called the Highland House, the bar opened in 1873 and has been slinging beers in no-frills atmosphere ever since. Its name has changed many times, but it became My Brother's Bar around 1970 after brothers Jim and Angelo Carrigus purchased the business, known as a hangout for beat writers Jack Kerouac and Neil Cassidy and Allen Ginsberg. It's endured as a favorite among locals for never having a sign or TV and for only playing classical music. You know what? Think about that. You're a hamburger place that can get away with not having a TV, and you're about a half a block from where the Broncos play and about another half a block the other way from where the Nuggets play. And Jim, great, great guy. He's passed on. But whenever we get talking about hamburgers on the restaurant show in Denver, I'd mention A, B, C, D, and I'd get an immediate call from him or a text message. Mike, what about my place? What about My Brother's Bar? Because they served a lot of them, and they always served them very well. But anyway, it's just kind of an opportunity to get you a little out of your rut. Another place I went this week, I drove to Longmont, and I posted on social media. And it was funny because one guy responded, and he acted like Longmont was the other side of the moon. All right, well, I don't think that at 5:30, 6 o'clock, after a busy day, hectic day, you say, geez, let's drive to Longmont and have a nice dinner. But I think if you plan it out a little bit, there's a place called the Red Cedar Bistro. The guy had a place in Evergreen, decided to get it out of the mountains. And he is a talented chef and serves food from France, Spain, Italy, Morocco, the Middle East, Greece, Turkey. He's serving foods of the Mediterranean. So, you know, sometimes it's just fun to say, you know what, football season hasn't started yet. Of course, we have the preseason games. College season doesn't start until, when does the college season start? I think the college season starts this weekend, doesn't it? But the point is that there is so much stuff to do. And while we still got good weather, Maybe it might be, maybe you do a circular trip where you go over Hoosier Pass and get the fall colors, and you go to Breckenridge to the Gold Pan, and then you come down I-70 and you go into Golden to the Buffalo Rose, and then you come on back home to Colorado Springs and you have yourself a nice, nice little trip. All right, a couple of other things going on, and I see we're coming up on the news. Kathy Gayhoff, the lady that owned and operated Rita's Italian Ice at 7066 North Academy. Her last day was last Wednesday, the 19th. Yeah, a week ago. And today's the last day of Salsa Brava. Yeah, and so anyway, she has sold it, but they're, you know, they got to get the lease all organized and all that stuff. We'll keep you posted when that gets taken care of. Rasta Pasta has new owners downtown after 18 years. Rebecca Torre Barrelli is gone. But we'll talk about all this stuff and more when we come back after the news for the third hour of the rest
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0: I'm Roxanne Evans. President Trump calling it the biggest oil deal in history. The U.S. to control a large share of Venezuelan reserves. Fox's Mike Emanuel.
1: He says the deal secures more than 65 billion barrels of the South American country's oil reserves.
0: The president says it could mean lower prices at the pump. President Trump is also putting economic pressure on Iran.
2: The Trump administration says it'll do whatever it takes to cut off Iran's access to the global economy. And now the Treasury Department says it's going to shut down a back door which allowed Iran to access the U.S. financial system.
0: That's Fox's Mark Meredith. This comes just ahead of the G20 summit in North Carolina. The Seneca Nation firing back at President Trump's Lake America order, calling for it to be overturned. And Lake Ontario to remain. 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
4: From the Weather Center, this afternoon expect mostly cloudy skies with a chance of a thunderstorm in some areas, reaching a high of 87 degrees. Tonight, there could be a thunderstorm in spots early in the evening. Otherwise, it will be mostly cloudy with a low of 61. Tomorrow, anticipate some sun in areas of high clouds in the morning, followed by increasing cloud cover in the afternoon and the possibility of a thunderstorm in spots in the afternoon and evening. The high temperature will be 86 degrees. I'm AccuWeather meteorologist Joe Lundberg for AM 1460 and FM 101.1, The Answer.
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0: All right, let's get it on. It's 12:05, and we are back for the third hour of the Restaurant Show. Every Saturday 10 to 1, every Sunday 10 to noon, AM 1460 and FM 101.1. The Answer. Covered a lot of ground. We're going to talk a little bit about Mexico in the next segment. Warren Erbsen, the official travel agent for the Restaurant Show. November 4th, I leave for Cancun on United Airlines. Nonstop flight. We will be met by Amstar, the best travel transfer company in Mexico. They will take us to the Riu Palace Cucucan, which is an adult only all inclusive. Yes, we've been there before. You know what? Maybe in 2027, we'll venture out a little bit. But anyway, just looking for a nice November vacation. Going to take baseball equipment down to the kids on the Yucatan, help set up some youth baseball programs. I will do that. People that go with me do not do that. They do whatever they want to do. But if you'd like to go, it's 2 months out now, and packages are pretty well put together. We don't have a block of seats on the aircraft or in the hotel, but if you think you'd like to go, it's time to really start thinking about it, because we've got a nice group. We've got about a dozen and a half people. You know what? We'll probably wind up with about 20, 25, to maybe 30. There's going to be a one-day optional trip to an island called Olbush. And I'm going to lead that tour. That'll be a lot of fun for those of you that like to get out and adventure. You know, everybody knows about Isla Mujeres, but so we're going to talk with Warren in the next segment about that. At the end of the hour, I told you that Rita's Italian Ice is going through an ownership change. Rasta Pasta, Rebecca Torborelli, she is a very nice lady, has owned that place down on Tejon Street for 18 years. And very involved in the Pikes Peak chapter of the Colorado Restaurant Association, very involved in the Pikes Peak Food Expo that has gone on for a number of years. But she has sold it to a couple, and, you know, 18 years. She's 18 years older than when she started, and the kids are grown and maybe in college and maybe wants to do something different, maybe take a little bit of time off. But we wish Rebecca nothing but well, and wish the owners success at Rasta Pasta. Speaking of pastas, I saw an ad, and boy, the plates look good. Carrabba's Italian Restaurants, they have started a $12.95 lunch combo. And I can't give you all the details because it kind of caught my attention, but I wasn't quite organized as far as remembering everything. But it looks to me kind of like the View House menu, where View House menu is $13.50, I think. Choose two. On one side, you might get the French onion soup. You might get a bowl of green chili. You might get the Thai peanut butter salad that is absolutely excellent. And then on the other side, maybe you get a burger, maybe you get fish and chips, whatever it happens to be. It looks like Carrabba's, and I'm going to go. I know I'm supposed to support independent, family-owned, husband and wife operations, and I do. But you know what? I like to just find out what's going on out there. And I think the $12.95 for a lunch, my guess is that, you know, I've been to some of these things at some of the corporate restaurant groups, Applebee's and some of those, and they generally do a pretty good job. The food is generally very good, and the price obviously is very commensurate with prices as they are going today. So $12.95 Carrabba's with $12.95 combo with Carrabba's. So I'm going to get out and check that out and buy next week at this time. I should have a report for you. I stopped by a couple of other places. Pizza Ranch is one of them. Tim Keeley, he and his wife, he was in insurance for 40 years, knew about Pizza Ranch, decided that they wanted to get into the business. They opened it there at Academy in Austin Bluffs, kind of tucked back in there. But I stopped in and I had a nice conversation with Tim this week. He said that business is good. When I was there, a bus pull, not a bus, like a tour van, okay? So it holds 20 people instead of 40. But and he was talking about a couple of things he's going to do. Let's do this. Let's talk about Mexico with Warren Erbsen. And then when we come back, I'll tell you a little bit about what's going on at Pizza Ranch and other stuff in the Colorado Springs on the Restaurant Show. Okay? Hey, everybody, it's Mike Boyle, and I want to tell you about the Airplane Restaurant, 1665 North Newport, down near Powers and Fountain. You want to know something? This is a world-famous restaurant. Steve Knatzer, the owner, longtime restaurateur, has had the airplane for over 20 years. He took an airplane down in Texas, disassembled it, brought it up here, and he turned that place into a virtual airline museum. But you want to know something else? Not only is it an aviation museum, but they've got good food. The Airplane Restaurant is open 7 days a week, serving lunch and dinner. Maybe you want to go casual. You just want a sandwich, a salad, a burger. You can do that. But if you want to step it up, you can do steaks, chicken, seafood items at dinner. If you want to sit in the airplane, you can do that. Bring the kids. It is really well known for tours, for kids, for schools. It's called the Airplane Restaurant. Over 20 years. Check it out. 1665 North Newport, and tell them you heard about it from Mike Boyle on The Restaurant Show.
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0: Welcome back to The Restaurant Show. I'm your host, Mike Boyle. Restaurants, travel, movies, books, sports, whatever we feel like talking about. Let's talk a little bit about travel. We've got a trip coming up November 4th to the 11th. Yep. I know it's election day. That's all right. You'll have already voted. You'll have already dropped off your ballot. And we can sit on the beach in Mexico the evening of the 4th or 5th or 6th or 7th and have a margarita or a cold Mexican beer and find out the results. All right? So no matter whether your guy wins, whether your guy loses, whether your cause, whether your proposition gets passed or not, you'll be relaxing in Cancun, Mexico. We're going to meet at the airport, and we're going to fly down on United Airlines. We're going to be met by Amstar, the premier transfer company in Mexico. And we're going to go to the Riu Palace Cucucan restaurant, Cucucan Resort, right on the beach. Matter of fact, people that have taken to this resort before, it's an adult-only, all-inclusive. So there won't be, we love our kids, but there won't be any kids running around. The people that have gone with me said it's the nicest beach they've been on in Mexico. I've got Warren Erbson. Warren Erbson is the official travel agent of the Mike Boyle Restaurant Show. He is putting it together. And by the way, folks, we have a little extra additional excursion, optional, obviously, that I'm going to tell you about here in just a couple minutes. Warren, welcome to the show. Thanks for joining me. Thanks for putting this together.
1: Always a pleasure, Mike.
0: So, what makes you think that this trip, we have found over the years that people, you know, we've had a wonderful summer, been nice and warm, been nice and relaxing, but we have found that when we get into the fall, whether it's late October, early November, we don't mess around too much with Thanksgiving, but maybe even after Thanksgiving, before Christmas, people in Colorado seem to like to get away, get a little bit more beach time before that cold weather comes.
1: It's always a wonderful experience. There's nothing like leaving Denver when it's turned, a beautiful fall day, but it's gotten cold, and step out on an 80-degree beach and enjoy Cancun. And we've been to the resort, the Cucucan, just a beautiful experience.
0: And it's a little bit smaller, folks, than some of the Riu properties. So, and we have a cocktail party every night about 6:30, so that everybody gets together. And we travel as a group, but we don't travel as a pack. By that I mean, it's not one of these, everybody in the lobby with your coffee and name tag on, we're going to get on the bus and do a city tour. You go do a city tour if you want. You go to Chichen Itza if you want. But there is going to be one day when we're going to meet in the lobby, 7:30 in the morning, we're going to be transported to a place called Chiquila. And it's about an hour and 15 minutes out of Cancun. We're going to get on a ferry. Don't you love being on the water? And we're going to get on a ferry, and we're going to an island, H-O-L-B-O-X. Of course, in Spanish, the H is silence. So it's pronounced Olbosh. And it's an island where there are no cars. There's no motorized vehicles. It's golf carts, and you walk, and you ride a bike, and everybody.

0: you would like, and then we'll get on the ferry, maybe 4:30 or so, come back, get transported back to the hotel. We can take a shower. We can meet for the cocktail party. But it will be a wonderful, wonderful trip. And after we figure out how many people are going with us on the 1 week stay, Warren can put that together for us. So I think that'll be a nice little side trip, Warren. I've been there. It's a beautiful island.
1: Yeah, you've been. That's one of those cases where you've been to some place I haven't been, and from everything I'm reading about it, it looks like a wonderful experience.
0: Well, I raved about it so much that my daughter and son-in-law they came down to Mexico, and they actually just took a bus. And they took a bus out to Chiquila and they got on the ferry and they enjoyed a couple of days out at Old Bush, and that'll be really nice. One of the things that I like, and you know, I started taking group trips, listeners, in August of 1997. And for years and years, we may go back to an area, but we didn't go back to the same property. Even if we went to a property that was a quarter of a mile, half mile, a mile down the beach. Maybe it was in Puerto Morales. Maybe it was in Playa del Carmen or Riviera Maya. But just to have a little bit different look. But this property, you know, as we've been doing these trips and as we decide we'd like to just have an ease of travel, the people that travel with me, Warren, they've been on the River Rhine, and they've been on the Alaska cruise, and they've been all over the world, and they've been to Israel and London and all of these type of places. So we're just looking for a nice, relaxing vacation, and I think that the Riu Palace Cuckoo Khan with the adult only and a little bit smaller property, I think that fits the bill very, very nice for this trip, don't you?
1: The key word that you said was vacation. Yeah, yep. It's yes, we will have the option of this little side trip to Old Bush, but the main feature is you're getting away. It'll be, you know, as you say, leaving the day of the election, and it's sort of like the ability to get away from it all and say, hey, we're going to have a beautiful time.
0: Absolutely. That'll be the final word. It's on my website at mikeboyle.com. Yes, we still have space because we don't book a block. You call Warren, tell him you'd like to go, and he gets you all taken care of. Warren, thanks an awful lot. It's going to be a great trip.
1: Always a pleasure, as I said.
0: All right, let's go and take a break on the Restaurant Show.
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2: And then Bonsire's Dutch Bakery over at 610 East Fillmore, just a little bit east in Nevada. Over 20 years ago, Stephen Bonsire, fifth-generation Dutch baker, started a store over on the west side. He had to expand a little bit, so we got a chance to get that building at 610 East Fillmore, and boy, they are rocking. And it doesn't matter whether it's cakes, pies, doesn't matter whether it's some wonderful breads. He's got great pastries, like I said, tarts, the chocolate eclairs are absolutely fabulous. And if you've ever been to the Netherlands, if you've ever been to Holland, maybe you like things like stroopwafels. He's got a little store there, and you can get some original Dutch pastries as well. Bonsire's Dutch Bakery is open 6 days a week, Monday through Saturday. They are closed on Sunday, but stop by and get some pastries, and you'll be happy. They'll be happy to see you, and tell them you heard about it from Mike Boyle on The Restaurant Show.
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5: Near the end of the Revolutionary War, George Washington received a letter from one of his own officers. Colonel Louis Nicola suggested that America might be better served by a monarchy, with Washington himself as king. Washington firmly rejected the idea. He had spent years leading Americans in a fight for independence from a monarchy. He would not see that victory end with America creating a king of its own. He understood that the cause of the

0: revolution was greater than any one man. His example reminds us that power can be offered, earned, or taken. But character determines whether we use it for ourselves or remain faithful to something greater.
1: For over 7 years, Trestle's Coastal Cuisine has been serving up delicious chef-inspired lunches and dinners. And that worked so well that the owners, the husband and wife team of Jose and Mimi Espinoza, recently decided to offer breakfast. You see, when they met many years ago working in a restaurant in Huntington Beach, California, that restaurant, a successful upscale establishment much like Trestle's, offered breakfast, lunch, and dinner. 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Why not open a restaurant just like the one where we met? So in addition to a wonderful variety of lunch specialties, dinners to impress any guest for any occasion, now you can get breakfast selections like lobster benedict, frittatas, omelets, waffles, and more. 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So whether it's a leisurely lunch, an enjoyable dinner, cocktails in the bar, and now breakfast, Trestle's, with its casual Colorado elegance, is sure to please. Check them out at trestlescastlerock.com. And when you visit, say hello to Jose and Mimi and tell them you heard about Trestle's on the Restaurant Show.

0: All right, 24 minutes after 12 o'clock. I want to thank Warren Erbson for chiming in a little bit on the trip to Mexico, November 4th. You know, I think that I remember when Donald Trump was elected in 2016. My daughter was living in Buenos Aires, Argentina. And so I was going to go down for a month. I was going to go down, and she had found a rooftop penthouse apartment with a nice pool and view of the city and economical, long flight. And so got on the plane on November, probably, I don't remember exactly when we took off, 7 o'clock, something like that. You fly to Houston, then you get on the long flight from Houston to Buenos Aires. And so, you know, it's night, so you get on and you have a drink or two, and then you have dinner, and then maybe watch a movie. Everybody goes to bed, and I was flying first class, so I had the bed there, and I just decided to get a good night's sleep, got a good night's sleep, woke up, and we got off the plane, and we are walking to immigration, and a couple of businessmen were on the flight, and one of them is looking at his phone, and he turns around, and he said, Trump won. Okay. Well, that was kind of cool. I certainly voted for Donald Trump all three times. But at any rate, I think it'll be fun. You know, we'll get on a plane at 8 o'clock in the morning, 8:30 in the morning, and we'll fly to Cancun. And there's a time change because it's on an Eastern time zone. And so by the 2 o'clock, 3 o'clock, you'll be at the pool. We'll have a cocktail party at 6 o'clock. Everybody will meet. We'll get to meet each other. You'll meet each other at the airport. Some people will have traveled with us before, but it's a very nice group. It's very homogenous. Everybody is just looking for a nice time. And so anyway, do I think that the results will be talked about? Probably. But the point is, you know what, in our American elections now, you know, we don't get the results for about a month and a half until the end of it, maybe 2 months, until the Democrats find out how many boxes of ballots they need to find to win an election. But just a little political sarcasm there, folks. But at any rate, you know, and then we'll go to dinner and you get a good night's sleep and you wake up the next day and you'll find out if your cause passed, if your proposition passed, if your candidate won, if your candidate lost. But I think it'll be a nice, relaxing trip. We have a lot of solo travelers. We have ladies like Chong and like Sandy and like Lisa that travel solo, but they like to have somebody else with them, somebody else to talk to, and people meet each other and kind of pair off. Couples will invite a single guy or girl to join them for dinner. Some people stay in the pool bar all day. Some people want to do some excursions. A lot of people have been to Cancun. So you've already been maybe to Chichen Itza, to Coba. Maybe you've been to Tulum. Maybe you've done the things you want to do. So it's just a relaxing time. We talk about books. But if you'd like to go with us, we don't set aside, we don't write a check to the airlines for a block of seats on the plane. We don't write a check to the hotel. I know the general manager of this hotel very, very well. But we don't send him a check telling him we need X number of rooms. When you call Warren, you tell him that you want to go. You tell him where you want to sit on the aircraft. United. We don't do the cheap airplanes. We do the good United aircrafts where you can book a seat in first class or economy plus or economy or extra leg room or whatever you want to do. And then you tell Warren, this is a smaller property. Every room has an ocean view. So and we keep the price very, very reasonable, whether you're traveling as a couple or as a single. So if you'd like to go, we'd really love to have you join us. An email I got this week, a listener went to Papa Murphy's. We cover it all here on the Mike Boyle Restaurant Show. And said that they got the grandma's pizza. And it was very, very good. And it was very, very reasonably priced. All right, so grandma's pizza, if you want to get a take and bake from Papa Murphy. Speaking of pizza, I stopped off to see Tim Keeley at Pizza Ranch. And the question that I always ask, because when you talk to an owner, or somebody in the restaurant business, I used to call my restaurant if I hadn't been there for lunch, or if I was there for lunch and left. So now it's 2:30. We're doing the ring out, and I would call, and the server would answer, the bartender would answer, maybe the manager was there, and I'd say, "How was lunch?" "Well, kind of busy, kind of slow." I say, No. "You just tell me the number, and I'll know whether we were busy or slow." Numbers. So the question that I always ask, and it's not, I mean, I think it might be a lot of places provide the information, but I don't think that I'm going to call a restaurateur and say, "Well, how many lunches did you do?" Or, "What were your dollars yesterday?" But I ask them this way. I say, "Tim Keeley at Pizza Ranch, you've been around for a while. You had the honeymoon period. Are you making your projections? And if they say yes, well, that tells you that they're generally doing fine and going to be around for a while. He's a very nice man. I said, "What are you going to do?" He said, "Now it's time to start promoting a little bit." And I said, "What do you think you're going to do at Pizza Ranch?" "They're looking at an early bird lunch, and they're looking at a senior discount. So I don't have the particulars yet." His words to me were, "We're thinking about it. We're going to implement it. But, you know, they're just giving it a little thought." I mean, because once you roll it out, it either has to work. You can't roll it back. You can't make too many adjustments. So at Pizza Ranch, we'll keep you posted on that. Then I wanted to wash my car. So I went to that self-serve car wash on North Academy, north of Austin Bluffs and east of Academy. And it's right there on the corner, great piece of property. And man, it was really good. They, you know, a lot of these car washes, you put in your $2 or your $3 to start, and you barely get the car soaped up before your money runs out. It's really a good car wash if you're looking to car wash a car. So while I was there, I went around to Double Dave's. You know, it's in the same, you got the Walmart right there. You got Dickies on what would be the east side. And on the right side, or west side, you've got, it would be the left side, sorry, folks, the west side. You got Double Dave's Pizza. And that's a franchise group. A lady named Ashley owns it. I stopped in. And as soon as I walked in, the employee said, "Oh, Mike Boyle, I used to work at Louis. We used to do your specials." I said, "Well, Louis still does." He said, "Oh, yeah, they were so much fun. They were so busy." I said, "Well, I'd like to get Ashley to do one." And he said, "Leave me the information. I haven't heard back from her. But, you know, I'm just going to tell you something. If you happen to be there and if you happen to talk to these places, suggest maybe a Boyle meal deal. And that will help us fill in the calendar a little bit. It might be a place you enjoy. It might be a place you want to check out. But, you know, Double Dave's does a good job. And they've got a liquor license, and you can dine in or you can take out. But across the street is Pizza Ranch. And right down the block is Louis. Pizza Colorado Springs. So anyway, there's always a lot of competition. You got to do whatever you can to get the word out on your respective place. All right. So a couple of other things. This week was National Dog Day. Something else I did this week, and not related to National Dog Day, but is there anybody out there that is not familiar with Sophie Cunningham? Sophie Cunningham of the WNBA. The WNBA is a mess. What is going on there? You can't make this stuff up. An NBA player, former NBA player, had a T-shirt on supporting women in the WNBA. And he was escorted out of a WNBA game. Have you seen, you know, you heard about the one, then you heard about the two guys that say they identify as women and they want to be eligible for the April 2027 WNBA draft. Well, The WNBA, which is a clown show, is run by the head clown. And so having trouble defining a woman, I don't have any trouble. Do you have any trouble defining a woman? No. So anyway, to support him, I bought, and by the way, now between European basketball players, former NBA players, some other leagues, there's been about 100 men that have declared for the WNBA draft. Anyway, neither here nor there. To support Sophie Cunningham, she's the white girl, the tall white girl that pointed at a hard foul on Caitlin Clark. I guess it doesn't matter that she's white. Anyway, she's been branding merchandise. Have you seen it? I now have a complete supply of Sophie Cunningham t-shirts. Let's take a break, and when we come back, I'll tell you the response I'm getting as I wear them about town. I'm Mike Boyle. This is The Restaurant.
1: Hey, everybody, it's Mike, and I love pizza. Everybody loves pizza. It's American food. And those folks in Chicago, boy, they think they know a lot about pizza. Well, we've got Philly's Old World Pizza over at 8th and Cimarron. You know what? Jim Hendershot owns it. He's an old Chicago boy. He's a Cubs fan. He's a Bears fan. 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It soaks those flavors in. But he also does that Chicago deep dish pizza. Weighs about 7-8 pounds, sells a bunch of them. You know what? 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He's got an Italian sausage and an Italian beef sandwich. And you know what else? They have started opening on Sunday. For years, they were Tuesday through Saturday. Now they're Tuesday through Sunday, 6 days a week. 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You know what else? They've started a lunch special, so stop in. Tell them you heard about it from Mike Boyle, or give them a call at 719-630-3400.
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0: All right, a little bit of Eagles there on the restaurant show. Happy to have you aboard. All right, so I don't do this stuff to poke the bear, but I do think that there are people in positions that are shouted out so loudly and so in your face, whether you agree with it or not. So I think that subtle messaging about where I happen to be, I have veteran plates. I did not have veteran plates until years ago when my daughter said, Dad, you ought to have veteran plates. I always had the attitude, well, it just says I served and many of you didn't. She said, that's fine. You did serve. Get veteran plates. And I got them on the cars. I got them on the Harley motorcycle when I had the Harley. And I don't wear jewelry, but I applaud people that wear a nice little crucifix around their neck, okay? Or a Star of David. And it's the same thing with shirts. I bought the Trump. I made a donation to Donald Trump, and they sent me a MAGA hat. All right, I'm not much of a hat guy, but neither here nor there. But I bought some of the swag. I got a long-sleeve T-shirt that I enjoy and I wear. And then when Charlie Kirk was killed, I got Turning Point swag. I got a couple T-shirts. I got a hoodie. I just felt like I ought to support the cause. I certainly believe in Turning Point. I think it certainly lost a lot of its mojo since the murder of Charlie Kirk. But we'll see how they do in terms of getting people out, resonating with young people for this upcoming election. But I wanted to support it. And I wear it. And you'd be amazed. You'll pass people and they'll say, nice shirt. Nice T-shirt. Well, it was the same way with Sophie Cunningham in the WNBA. I just thought that, sure, the WNBA is a mess. And they would have been gone long, long, long ago if they weren't subsidized by the NBA. All right. But when people started making fun of Sophie Cunningham, because she's not only tall, long and lean, attractive, very good basketball player, but when she comes out and says, well, at 29 years old, the reason I'm not married is because I'm waiting to find a nice, responsible Christian man. Oh my God. Expressing your Christianity. Well, that makes people crazy on the left. And then when she came out and said, I think women's sports should be for women's sports. Men play men's sports and women play women's sports. Well, to me, that is such a duh. That is such a responsible position and one that I completely agree with. Look, if you're a guy and want to wear a dress, that's your business. But that doesn't make you a girl, okay? And I love, love, love the way these former NBA players are coming out and saying, you know what, I identify as a girl. I'd like to play basketball in the WNBA. All right, they've had a good run with the NBA. They made a whole lot of money, maybe saved some of it. Maybe they've got a pension, and now they can play in the WNBA. Well, it's causing absolute chaos. But I agree with Sophie. And so when she goes somewhere, of course, the fans are yelling and booing and so forth and so on. In some arenas, I shouldn't say some, because always there's going to be some. So anyway, she makes $665,000 a year in the WNBA. She started doing these T-shirts. You know what I'm talking about? Got the finger pointing like that's a foul. Somebody needs to call it. And she went over $1.5 million in merch just by announcing it on social media. It is selling like crazy. And so I felt like, you know what? I'm going to support this young lady. Since people that know that my wardrobe basically consists of T-shirts and hoodies, what's the harm? What's the foul? So I bought two white ones, two black ones. I got another one that's got her and Caitlin Clark and another woman on it, another teammate. So if you want to get Sophie Cunningham t-shirt, and the response is fine. You know, I go around and people will look and they'll see it. You're standing at the bank at the teller, and the teller will look up and see it and kind of smile and say, I like your shirt. Kind of like at Christmas. Remember when all these jerks said, you can't say Merry Christmas if you're going to work at our store. You have to say Happy Holidays. Well, it's Christmas. And even Dennis Prager, who's a Jew, says, you know what? It's okay for a Jew to say Merry Christmas to another Jew or a Christian or whatever. It's kind of like a Happy Easter. So anyway, it's kind of like people want to say, I see your shirt. I think it's pretty cool, but I'm a little bit, I'm working at this bank, I'm working at this Safeway store, I'm working wherever, I need to be just a little bit careful. But at any rate, that is what I have done, is buy a whole bunch of that stuff. Something else I wanted to tell you about, so you want to take another little road trip, up in Parker. You know, we're going to get fall colors, it's a little early. But if you don't want to drive up and be jammed up in traffic on Guanella Pass, or maybe you don't want to drive over Hoosier Pass to Breckenridge, that Highway 83 drive to Parker is nice. You've heard me talk about the Tailgate Tavern. Tailgate Tavern has been involved in my shows for years and years and years. But I got a gift certificate. Usually I'm the guy giving out gift certificates. I got a gift certificate. There's an online group called South Denver Food. Just like in Colorado Springs, we got COS Foodies. Delilah Alla, great young lady. She runs it and tries to keep it nice and positive, tries to keep you getting out and enjoying yourself. Well, there's a realtor, Krista Simonson, in South Denver who started the South Denver Foodies. And so I post on it. And I went to a restaurant in South Denver. I went to a restaurant in Lone Tree, Littleton, Denver Tech Center, and I post, hey, I enjoyed this meal. Look at this beautiful plate. Why don't you get out and check it out? Well, apparently, Krista takes all the people that post and their names, however she does it, and puts them in a drawing. So I'm at the Taste of Douglas County a week ago Thursday, and I certainly had sent Kristen, her husband Dave, tickets. And she walks up to me to say hello, and she says, here's a $25 gift card to a restaurant in Parker. I drew your name. Well, that's pretty cool. I didn't even know I was in the drawing. I didn't even know she had a drawing. So anyway, it's called the Black Plus House, HAUS. It's right across the street from the Tailgate Tavern. They've got a nice patio, dog-friendly patio. It's a nice, nice place. It's right on the corner there of Main Street across from the Tailgate Tavern. But I thought it might be a nice little drive there. Right across the street is a park, so there's plenty of free parking. I asked about the name, because to me, a name ought to make sense. And Black Plus House doesn't mean anything to me. So my server told me that the husband and wife team, her maiden name is Black, Susan Black, Mary Black, whatever it is. And her husband's name is Wilbur House or something House, H-A-U-S. So they call it Black Plus House. So it's in Parker. So I took the gift card, $25, and sat down on the patio with the Mexican street dog. And I got a steak on a bed of pasta with gorgonzola cream sauce and mushrooms. So they took the steak, cooked it to temperature, and put it on a bed of oversized egg noodles, cooked some mushrooms, and then put a gorgonzola cheese cream sauce on it. And I posted pictures on social media. It was excellent. It was really, really good. And you say, well, Mike, you know, you've talked about a restaurant in Longmont, and you talked about bars in Breckenridge, and I've talked about plenty about stuff in Colorado Springs, but the idea of this whole show is to just get you thinking about, and you say, well, Mike, I don't want to drive to Parker to have a steak and a gorgonzola cream sauce. Well, maybe there's another restaurant that serves something similar. We got great steakhouses. We got Prime 25, two locations. We've got the famous. We've got other places that aren't quite as upscale and expensive as the Sows, but plenty of other places to try. So I just thought I would share that with you. It was a good sized plate. Matter of fact, I had to bring about half of it home. So maybe go up for the Tailgate Tavern. They got music on the patio. Maybe you stop in the Black Plus House and have a beer, have something to eat, and then walk across the street to the tailgate, say hello to our friends over there, and maybe sit on the patio because they've still got lots and lots of music going on. All right, so restaurants, travel, movies, books, sports, whatever we feel like talking about. Was it last week or the week before? Doesn't matter. On the Sunday show, I got a call from, I've got listeners on the show that typically will, you have some listeners that want to talk about restaurants, and some want to recommend a book, and some want to recommend a movie. So anyway, a listener said, a movie, and I believe it's on Netflix. Anyway, some of the recommendations, depending on how enthusiastic they are, I take, others I don't. I took one. I'll tell you about it when we come back. Hey, everybody, it's Mike. And you know, about 10, 12, 15 years ago, Colorado Springs was a little short on barbecue. Next thing you know, Bob and Barb Rusnak, retired Air Force officers, roll into town and say, let's open some Dickie's Barbecue. They've got four locations. One near Fort Carson, one's at InterQuest, one is at Austin Bluffs and Academy. The four stores are Constitution and Mark Sheffel. And you know what? Not only do they do great sandwiches, the pulled pork, the brisket. Oh, the brisket is nice and juicy. They've got wonderful sides. But they do ribs. You know, periodically we'll do a meal deal with them. Racks of ribs. We always have them on special. But they're regularly priced very reasonably anyway. But their ribs are great, great, great. You don't have to wait for a meal deal to stop by any of the four Dickie's locations. They're open 7 days a week, like I said. Fort Carson, InterQuest, Austin Bluffs and Academy, Mark Sheffel and Constitution. And when you stop by at Dickie's, tell them you heard about it from Mike Boyle on The Restaurant Show.
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0: Jody got summer of 69. I know where I was. I know what I was doing. And I'll bet you a bunch of you young men out there were doing exactly the same thing. All right, so restaurant show, Saturday 10 to 1, Sunday 10 to noon. I'll be back with another show tomorrow. Love to have you join us. Been a busy show. I didn't mention the smoothies at Berry Basket. We talked about the rice pudding. Absolutely. I'm not a rice pudding guy typically, but Denise, the owner, gave it to me. Man, it was really, really good. Talked about Double Dave's Pizza. Talked about Pizza Ranch. Talked about Bonesire's Dutch Bakery. Going to Costco. Talked about a lot of different stuff. Got a trip coming up to Mexico November 4th. But we also talk about movies. And a couple weeks ago, I got a call about a movie starring Morgan Freeman called Magic of Belle Isle. Magic of Belle, B-E-L-L, Isle, I-S-L-E. And it is the story of a writer, well-known famous writer, that would be Morgan Freeman, who is in a wheelchair and he just wants to get away. So he has a friend drive him up. He rents a cottage on this lake. And he's just a little burned out on writing. And he's a little bit of a curmudgeon, but it's not, it doesn't drain you like some of these curmudgeon-y movies do, okay? And he winds up renting a cabin, a cottage, right next door to a lady who's getting a divorce and has three children. And it's not a love story, but it's just, he's kind of grumpy and the three kids want to know him. The kids are like 5, 8, and 13 or something like that. Three girls. And I'm glad I watched it. The listener that called me up, the listener that told me about it, very enthusiastic. I think Morgan Freeman does a good job. And you know, the young ladies, they kind of bring him out of his shell, and he helps them because one of them is an aspiring writer. And so I thought it was a good movie. And if you have, I sometimes want to kick myself for paying almost $300 to Xfinity. Of course, I bundle. But then you got Xfinity, you got Apple, Paramount Plus, Prime, Netflix. I'm missing probably two or three. Hulu. I don't have Hulu. I don't, but you're paying all this money every month. And I know for a fact I don't use it enough. So this is a movie that I thought that you might enjoy. It's called Magic of Belle Isle with Morgan Freeman. Okay. Something else we talked about. We talked about stuff to do in town. We talked a little bit about the Carboy Winery Tasting Room right behind the former Old Chicago at Woodman and I-25. Next weekend, of course, is Labor Day. Broncos kick off on September 10th against the Kansas City Chiefs. So we're starting to get into the fall. We're starting to get into the football season a little bit. Baseball playoffs will be coming down the road. The Rockies are limping to the finish line, although they are much better than last year. They've got a game today against Atlanta, another one tomorrow against Atlanta, and then they come home. So that will be in the news. And then a couple of other things I do need to let you know. I will do a little bit more to get the calendar filled in on Boyle Meal Deals. It's one of those things where sometimes in Denver, I'll have an event and people will say, well, nice to have an event because it seems like you have a lot of events in Colorado Springs. And then I'll be at an event in Colorado Springs and somebody will say, well, it's nice to have an event down here because it seems like you have a lot of events in Denver. Well, it just ebbs and flows, okay? So I've been reaching out to a lot of people, some people we've worked with in the past, some new people. Always nice to get a new event. So we'll get that calendar filled in. Check it out at mikeboyle.com. I went to a new restaurant in Castle Rock called Champagne Velvet. Kind of an interesting name. It's actually owned by the Upland Brewery in Bloomington, Indiana. Bloomington, Indiana, of course, is the home of the NCAA football Division I champion Hoosiers. The beers were very good, but the food was chef-inspired. I'll be talking a little bit about that here maybe next week. But I think this, if you want to maybe meet, maybe you're a couple and you want to meet a nice couple and have a nice meal, that might be something for you to do. We can talk about that and a couple of other things I did this week that are a little bit farther out of your geographic area. All right, so that wraps it up for today. I want to thank James Fiddler for coming in and producing the show. I got my toes in the water, my butt in the sand, not a worry in the world, a cold beer in my hand. That'll be me November 4th when I take a group of listeners to Mexico. Adios, as he says, adios, vaya con Dios, good boy, goodbye, go with God. Have a great rest of your day. I'm Mike Boyle. And I'll talk to you tomorrow, 10 o'clock, with another edition.
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3: Fox News have been dead, and about 2,000 are missing, including nearly 90 Americans. Well, as the kids head back to class, the Department of Health and Human Services is out with a new program. It says will help schools provide healthy meals.
4: These schools that have closed their kitchens to rebuild their kitchens and then to figure out the right menus and, you know, to get 300, 400, or 600 kids in and out of a cafeteria with a good meal quickly is a challenge. And this new $32 million program that we announced today called Depend is intended to do that.
3: Secretary Robert F. Kennedy Jr. on Fox's Saturday in America. 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
5: From the Weather Center, this afternoon expect mostly cloudy skies with a chance of a thunderstorm in some areas, reaching a high of 87 degrees. Tonight, there could be a thunderstorm in spots early in the evening. Otherwise, it will be mostly cloudy with a low of 61. Tomorrow, anticipate some sun in areas of high clouds in the morning, followed by increasing cloud cover in the afternoon and the possibility of a thunderstorm in spots in the afternoon and evening. The high temperature will be 86 degrees. I'm AccuWeather meteorologist Joe Lundberg for AM 1460 and FM 101.1, The Answer.
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11: Near the end of the Revolutionary War, George Washington received a letter from one of his own officers. Colonel Louis Nicola suggested that America might be better served by a monarchy, with Washington himself as king. Washington firmly rejected the idea. He had spent years leading Americans in a fight for independence from a monarchy. He would not see that victory end with America creating a king of its own. He understood that the cause of the revolution was greater than any one man. His example reminds us that power can be offered, earned, or taken. But character determines whether we use it for ourselves or remain faithful to something greater.
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14: Well, Richard, as always, I'm excited about today's show because I think it's very relevant to what's going on in the market right now. And the first topic is why as many as 30% of contracts fail, typically over inspection, and what you can do about it. So we're going to kind of deep dive into the ways that you could prevent your contracts from falling apart. And then the next topic is about how homeowners are buying their next home first for selling their current home. There are lots of fantastic programs that we're going to talk about and a way to make that transition without the worry of your home selling or deals falling out or having to make a contingent offer, which is weaker than a just fully approved offer. And then the third topic, kind of interesting, I spent some time on my new friend AI, making sure my data was correct. We're going to talk about selling a rental property in Colorado Springs and what do you need to know about tenants, taxes, and timing. The laws definitely have changed here. I'm starting to call it California because it's gotten a lot more tenant friendly. And if you do have a rental property, you need to understand that before you even think about selling. So we'll go into that. What are the costs and all that? And then the last topic is how to sell your house fast in Colorado Springs when regular home sales are actually taking longer. And as always, I love talking about my hot new listings. Richard?
13: Barb, you've been selling thousands of homes over the years. Why is it, do you think, that there is an increase in the number of contract failures? And what can home sellers do about it? Home prices are higher, there are more homes on the market, and buyer demand has softened. What makes buyers decide to walk away from home sales these days?
14: Well, typically right now, I think most of the agents and typically the buyers fully understand that when they go under contract, it's not necessarily a done deal. There's all kinds of what we call off-ramps or ways for them to back out and get their earnest deposit back, no harm, no foul, even without spending a dime. And so a lot of sellers worry about finding a buyer, and I can understand that concern. It is real, but you can solve that with pricing it correctly. Many, many deals are falling apart over inspections and sometimes financing issues. And typically, you know, the sellers want the most money, the best terms, a fast, smooth sale, but it doesn't always work that way. You wouldn't believe how many things happen behind the scenes between agents. I just got yelled at the other day because we were asked by the seller to attend the buyer's home inspection. And oh my God, this guy got up in my face. Is that your policy? I said, no, my policy is what my client wants. He's the guy. They're the people that are writing my paycheck, not you, not your buyer, and not your inspector. So if they want us there, we're there. It's just that simple. They just got their nose out of joint because they felt like they were entitled to having the home all to themselves during a three-hour inspection with an unlicensed inspector. And oh, by the way, they also brought 10 of their favorite best friends. So it's really frustrating, and anything could derail the sale contract to closing. So the way you keep it together is you pay attention and stay focused on what needs to happen. Even when the buyer signs a contract as is, it's just happened to me as well, where the seller had well prepared to get this home ready. They are in the process of putting on a new roof. They did a pre-inspection. They addressed everything. They even upgraded with air conditioning, all kinds of great stuff, right? And they felt like they've done what they need to do. They upgraded the electrical panel. So the buyers made a low offer and the seller said, fine, we'll take it, but it's as is. So what happens after the inspection? They come back and ask for 8 repairs. And it's like, okay, what part of as is and that part of the English language do you not understand? It's really frustrating for home sellers. And it doesn't matter. They still demand repairs on threat of walking away. We even see it on some of our corporate listings, or basically we have some listings that are owned by the VA, they're government listings. And their policy across the board is, we're not fixing anything. We don't care what your problem is. But the agents feel like that's leverage. And they'll go, well, if it needs a roof and it needs this, and if you don't accept that, or if you don't lower the price, we're walking away. So what the VA says is, okay, bye-bye, we'll get another buyer. It's hard for buyer's agents to understand that, because they all believe we're completely in a buyer's market and they can ask for anything they want and fries with that too. The actual statistics nationwide, according to some data for Redfin, was that 14% of U.S. home contract deals fall through. That's a three-year high. And it does vary based on location and the volume of homes on the market. And a lot, there's a lot of different factors. It also varies by the price range of the buyer. But the agents still feel, even though it's not a red hot seller's market, that they are in the catbird seat to ask for all kinds of stuff. But the truth is, in this area, and this is where I had my new best friend AI do some research on it, kind of front range location, generally entry level, the problem of the deal falling apart typically is going to be over financing, maybe not inspection. Move up buyer, same thing, probably not too bad, but there is more risk of a deal falling apart over condos and townhomes. Kind of the wild card there are homeowners associations and the cost of insurance and the unknowns that they cannot control. Sometimes they bail out over that. And then the luxury buyer expects a lot, but they're typically seasoned buyers and they know what they're looking for, and they understand if they're taking on a home that needs work, and a lot of them have money to put into it to make that happen. There's also a higher risk in the more rural properties as well. So I thought that was an interesting study that I pulled from Mr. Claude. Also, if you look at it, there's a lot of indications in the new construction market about lower buyer demand. I was just talking to one of my agents yesterday, and she was telling me there's a local builder offering a buy down interest rate where the introductory interest rate for the first year is 1.99%. Now, we haven't seen that since before the meltdown. And then the next year it goes up, and I think it finally lands at like 5.99% or something like that. But that certainly is a very big carrot to dangle buyers away from purchasing a resale property. So that's something, if you're selling, you really got to be aware of what your competition looks like around the area, especially if you're in an area where there's a lot of new construction. Those builders are, they're coming up with some pretty cool ideas to get the buyers to sign the papers. And you know what? No matter how much marketing your agent does, you cannot market your way out of overpricing. Either it's priced right or it's not. If it's not priced right, they're not going to show up. If it's priced right and they like it, they're going to come and see it. And a lot of people don't realize that where you price a home when you first go on the market is probably one of the most critical decisions a home seller can make, because that's when it's fresh on the market. That's when the new listing alerts go out on all the different platforms. The buyers and their agents rush to get in to see it, especially if it's priced right. So you're really competing with fresher inventory, and everybody's paying attention to what's new on the market if they haven't found a home yet. 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
14: Well, Richard, number one, preparation absolutely is key. And it doesn't matter if your strategy is to sell it as is or try to get full market value. If you're going for full market value, you got to address all the issues. Even the pretty homes will get tagged on stuff on the inspection. Home sellers typically don't want to do this. They kind of think, well, you know, why should I upgrade it for them? I'm not going to be able to enjoy it. Or maybe they won't like what I put into the house. But at the end of the day, some of the key areas you can really work on, if there's any tired flooring, like, you know, worn carpet areas that you can visibly see in the photos, is there any broken stuff? Most of the buyers don't want to jump on a home that needs work unless it's priced well under similar sales. And then all sins are forgiven. So one of the ways that you can prepare is maybe consider calling us to let us help you do the certified pre-owned home program. We've had lots of home sellers do this. It's a great strategy because first of all, you get a pre-inspection. You get a head start on what are the problems with the house. Do we have little Mickey Mouse electric? Do we need updated, you know, smoke detectors and carbon monoxide detectors? I don't know if you know, Richard, that one of the latest trends on inspections and the trends in the system are that smoke detectors are now designed to last 10 years. After 10 years, even if you replace the battery is still going to chirp. Did you know that?
13: Barb, I had no idea. And I have to say, every weekend you come up with information like this that's really, really important that I don't know. And I'm sure the average listener has no idea as well.
14: Well, thank you. And I think, you know, where I'm learning it is because we're actively working sales. And on the inspections, all of a sudden, there's this new trend where the inspectors are saying, oh, if your smoke detectors or your carbon monoxide detectors are more than 10 years old, you've got to replace them. And the new ones are designed to die after 10 years, even though they may still be working. So that's an easy, relatively inexpensive fix to take care of before you go on the market. But we will walk you through what's customized and needed for your home. 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But pricing absolutely is critical. A lot of agents tend to look backwards in what has sold and they'll go right for the top of the price point and go, oh, I can get you $1 million for your home. However, they know it's not really going to work. And then that home ends up being one of the many, many that are sitting on the market. More than 50% now are lowering their price. I look back on the stats from July to the end of August, and the median asking price has dropped over $10,000 just in 1 month. So Zillow is not going to be accurate. 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
14: Well, I will tell you that a majority of home buyers have a house to sell.

0: and they wanted to make this offer. And of course, they're up against competition. And guess what? The seller took the one that did not have a house to sell. It could have been that the price was even a little bit less, but most sellers want that certainty. And once they did finally get squared away for this program, it happened again where they were up against competition. But because they did no longer have a house to sell, their offer got accepted, which is incredible. Some home sellers kind of resign themselves to, okay, fine, I'm just going to wait till it closes and then go pick my house, which is an option, except that you have to move twice. You have to go into temporary housing. It's not fun to move at all, let alone move twice just to get your goal accomplished. Making an offer contingent on your home selling is certainly weaker than not having a house to sell. And that's why if you're up against competition, you're less likely to get approved. The other, because it's kind of a maybe deal. How do you know this deal is going to go through? How do you know this buyer is going to buy? And also, there's another option that some people say, oh, even though your house isn't sold yet, make an offer contingent on your home selling and waiting for it to sell. So basically, they're asking the seller. I ask them this every time I meet with the seller. I'm like, how do you feel about accepting an offer? If I came to you and said, Mr. and Mrs. Seller, I love your home. I want to buy your home, but it's contingent on me selling my current home, and my current home is not on the market and or not under contract. Will you reserve it for me? Well, the answer is no, almost always. Some people say it depends if they're not in a hurry, but most of them say that's a no. So we can solve that problem too with these programs, because most sellers don't want a maybe buyer. But if you were to accept an offer like that, our MLS rules are ridiculous. They require that you change the status in the multiple listing service /KGB to say that it is right of refusal, which when it gets shared out to all of the tech company sites like Realtor.com, ZillowHomes.com, it shows as if it's under contract, just like any other under contract home on the market. And therefore, that creates demand destruction. And guess what? Now, no other buyer wants to come see your home because they think it's not available anymore. I get around those rules. Let me just say it that way. I'm sure I'm going to get busted if they're listening, but I get around those rules because I don't want to take the risk of the seller maybe taking a contingent offer and then repelling all the other buyers, even though their buyer really can't buy right now. Most people think they only have two options: sell their home first, move twice, or buy first, and then risk owning two homes. Both of these are kind of scary, but we have a third option. It's a more modern solution. It's really cool. And basically the program allows you to buy your next home first. You would be negotiating from a position of strength. Actually, we have several lenders that will step in and become a cash buyer for you. You're still directing the show. You say, I want that house. They'll go, okay, we'll go buy it for you for cash. And then once they close on it, at that point, you're responsible for paying rent on that home until your house sells. And it's a very inexpensive program. It's way better to meet your goals, especially if you just have to have your next home. That's really, really important. So if you are thinking of making a move and you'd like to find out about those programs, give us a call. 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
0: So the traditional way really is to put your home on the market, get a contract, hope it closes, which there's a lot of things that make a deal fall apart. I was just discussing with my seller just a few days ago about their buyer's cash. So that's good. That means that at least they don't have to worry about loan approval and appraisal. But they still have one more little off-ramp to get out of the deal, right? And that's over the survey. Only because the buyer wants to put in a fence for their dog. So they want to be able to bail out if they're not satisfied with the results of their survey.

0: The problem is, seller has a big house. They got to pack it up. They got to plan their move, and they're working, and all the stuff is going on. So it's very difficult for a lot of home sellers. If you're asking them, hey, will you move out on closing day, even though we could walk away all the way until closing day and get our earnest money back, and you move this big household and then something goes sideways. So most sellers really don't want to start packing or really, you know, gather everything up until they know the deal is firm. They don't like that uncertainty, especially when they have this massive project of moving that they're facing. And on top of that, they got to go find their next home too. So they got to travel if they're going away, or if it's local, they got to go shopping for their next home, because now they have a deadline, not only to move, but to get their next place. So our Buy Before You Sell programs completely solve these problems. First of all, they allow you to pick your own home at your pace and sell at your pace. That way, you could buy your home first if you wanted to, for cash, start moving into it as soon as they close on it, and then take your time selling. It really solves all the issues of having to move twice, or the worry about the uncertainty of a deal falling apart. And it gives you plenty of time and not much expense in order to get your home sold, get the price that you want and need, and move at your pace. And what happens with these is it actually gives you a strategy to make a stronger offer, right? If you're a cash buyer, a lot of cash buyers think that they're in the catbird seat because they're cash. Now, the truth is, it's all cash to sellers at closing. The only issues that you take away from a cash buyer are you don't have to worry about a third party appraising the home and altering the sales price if they don't agree that it's worth the contract price. It allows you as a buyer, though, to remove those contingencies. It's sort of like telling the seller, I'm buying your house, I'm paying cash. The only real contingency is the home inspection, and then we're done. We're gonna buy this home. And that allows you to win the home that you want, especially if you're facing competition. You know, the Colorado Front Range area is still a fairly strong market. It's not A lot of agents think it's a total buyer's market because they can ask for concessions. It's really not that much of a buyer's market. It's still leaning towards a seller's market. However, because there's more homes on the market, because people are not appropriately pricing, many times the agents think that it's a buyer's market where they could come in and ask for all kinds of concessions or price reductions and things like that. And sometimes they are getting it. Whereas back in 2021, 2022, there's no way you're going to get a discount. It wasn't going to happen at that point. So if you want to see how this works, basically you would just give us a call. My name is Barb Schlinker. 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There are, I think, 7 programs that we have that allow you to buy your next home before you sell your current home. And they work in different ways. One of them is the lender, or two of them are, the lender goes and pays cash for your next home. 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
2: News, I'm Darielle Albing. Your time may be running out for rescuers searching for survivors from this week's catastrophic flooding in Nepal. Bad weather may be slowing them down. At least 600 people are confirmed dead and about 2,000 are missing, including nearly 90 Americans. Well, as the kids head back to class, the Department of Health and Human Services is out with a new program. It says will help schools provide healthy meals.
3: The schools that have closed their kitchens to rebuild their kitchens and then to figure out the right menus and, you know, to get 300, 400, or 600 kids in and out of a cafeteria with a good meal quickly is a challenge. And this new $32 million program that we announced today called Depend is intended to do that.
2: Secretary Robert F. Kennedy Jr. on Fox's Saturday in America. 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
5: From the Weather Center, this afternoon expect mostly cloudy skies with a chance of a thunderstorm in some areas, reaching a high of 87 degrees. Tonight, there could be a thunderstorm in spots early in the evening. Otherwise, it will be mostly cloudy with a low of 61. Tomorrow, anticipate some sun in areas of high clouds in the morning, followed by increasing cloud cover in the afternoon and the possibility of a thunderstorm in spots in the afternoon and evening. The high temperature will be 86 degrees. I'm AccuWeather meteorologist Joe Lundberg for AM 1460 and FM 101.1, The Answer.
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1: I'm Richard Randall. 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Now, Barb, sometimes people decide to sell a rental home. So what are some of the things that they should be prepared for if they're trying to make that sale?
0: Well, Richard, things have changed a lot in rental laws in Colorado. There's a lot of changes that took place with the timing of how you give notice, depending on the type of lease that you have, how much time the tenant has to be notified, as well as if they don't pay, how much time they have to bring it up to date. I mean, it's changed an awful lot, and they've given a lot more power to tenants than they have landlords in the state of California. And so basically, if you look at just an eviction or a notice to quit, that is a legal document. It used to be a 10-day notice that if somebody quit paying rent, you could physically go put a notice on the door and say, you got 10 days to pay, otherwise you're out. Not anymore. Now it's 21. It's almost a month where you may go without a payment before you can go get a court date to start the eviction process. Now, most of the time, those things get resolved. You know, I've had tenants before that were late, and then you post a notice, and then all of a sudden they bring it current. Okay, fine. If they're not paying, you still need to give that notice. Typically, it's at least 30 days it's going to take before you can get a court date. Then you have to wait for a court date. That could take a while, maybe a month, maybe 2 months. Then the tenant could challenge the eviction. They could claim, oh, well, you're not fixing up the home like you're supposed to. We're having a habitability issue. And just them claiming that in some way, if it's legit, that can stop the whole entire eviction and make you start the whole timeline over again. So in this state, if you're going to have a rental property, you need to have a pretty good war chest of cash just in case they stop paying, because it's a process that takes a lot longer to get a tenant out now. To give notices, let's say it's just a normal lease and they're ending. Generally, if it's a month-to-month lease, you have to give the tenant 21 days that you're not going to renew their lease. And then if it's an annual lease, you can't terminate an annual lease just because you want to raise the rent and rent it to another buyer. You're not allowed to do that. You have to give notice to tell them that you're going to sell it. And that minimum time frame is 91 days. Most of the attorneys are saying you need to give 120 days and get documentation that it was delivered on time. So be very, very careful about that. Also, there are some tax consequences to selling a rental property as compared to selling a home that you live in. There's all kinds of capital gain exemptions for homes that you live in. Typically, if you're married and you've lived in it two of the last 5 years, you could profit as much as $500,000 tax-free and not have to pay any taxes on the money. But when it comes to a rental property, it's a different story. That's not the case. If you used it for business, if you have not lived in it two of the last 5 years, and you have not sold another primary residence, you might be paying taxes. If you're an out-of-state owner, like you haven't lived in the state for the last 5 years, and you've been renting a property, the state of Colorado at closing will collect a 2% of the sales price deposit and make you file taxes with them him the following year about any potential tax consequences with the state. If you are a Colorado resident and you sell a rental property, they won't collect that from you, but the feds will collect capital gains if you don't use something like a 1031 exchange, which we'll talk about in the next segment. But basically that allows you to defer the taxes, but you have to take that money and roll all of it over into your next investment. You don't get to keep the money yourself. So a lot of people decide, you know what, I'm just going to sell it. I'm not going to buy another rental property. And so we can calculate what that is pretty roughly. Basically, you take what you paid for the house, you add all of the costs that you put into improving the home, and the selling costs are included in that stack, right? It's just a math equation where you take what you're selling for now minus all of the expenses of the home, and then what's left over, you would have to pay a capital gain on it. Now, the one thing that people forget to factor in is when they're filing taxes for a rental property, typically the IRS makes you depreciate the home across, I think it's 26 years. So every year you can write off about $6,000 to $8,000 on average on the home as a depreciation. Well, guess what? When it comes to selling the property, they're going to factor that money that you wrote off back in. So it's kind of a complicated calculation. I can do a rough one of it and be kind of close, but I always recommend in that case, you talk to a tax professional about it to really find out what it is. But in general, whatever that gain that it ends up being in the end, it depends on your income. If you have just moderate income, you're probably going to pay 15% of that gain amount the following year. So if you sell it in 2026, in 2027, when you file for taxes, you got to pay that 15 or 20%, whichever it is, depending on your income, to the IRS. So I always tell people, hey, if you think you're going to pay a capital gain, this is a rough idea what it is. I would plus it up some amount and just take some of that money and set it aside, because next year you're going to have to pay that. And usually that works out pretty well for folks that don't want to defer taxes and invest in another rental property. But anyway, in general, dealing with tenants can be exciting. I don't recommend that if you do decide to sell your home, that you sell it with a tenant in it. That's a little bit difficult. I will tell you that a majority of the tenants typically want to stay. They're not motivated for you to sell the house. They're not motivated for it to show very well. They're not motivated to pick it up, make it look pretty for all the agents that want to show. Typically, there's a lot of limitations on when you can show the rental property to somebody. If it's like a single family home, it's a lot tougher. It could be different though if you have multifamily, like a duplex. A lot of times what the investors are buying in that case is the rental income. So they don't mind if it's tenant occupied. Ultimately, on their inspection, they're going to have to look at each property, each unit in that complex. But in general, that's the exception. If you have like a duplex or fourplex, it's a little bit different. But if it's a single family home, typically the tenants, first of all, yeah, it has to be in your lease. So if you don't have it in your lease that if you go on the market, the tenants will allow showings, you can't do it. It's all about what's in the contract at the end of the day. So you want to be very, very careful that you have a good solid lease drafted up by an attorney and make sure that when you do go on the house, what I see most people doing is the house goes empty and then they have to deal with condition issues. And a majority of the folks that I meet with are disappointed in how the house gets turned over. You know, the carpet's thrashed, the landscaping almost always is destroyed. And unless you underprice the home, buyers don't want to buy a home with deferred maintenance. So it's a really good idea to invest in some basics. I helped a home seller recently. We met a couple months ago, actually, first, and they asked me what to do. I gave them tips. They also had to do a sewer line. So a lot of repairs that they had to take care of. They ended up putting about $23,000 into the home before they go on the market. Now that's tax deductible, so that's a good thing. But usually nobody wants to spend that kind of money, you know, on a rental property. But you just have to think about it. It's like any other buyer when you put your house on the market. You got to put your buyer hat on, meaning buyers don't want homes that have an odor. Buyers typically want a move-in ready home. So if you want to get top dollar, you really have to price it right. Maybe not. Maybe you want to sell it as is and not do any repairs. And there's nothing wrong with that. It's the same answer, though. You got to price it right. You got to price it well below similar sales to catch a buyer and get them motivated to take it to the finish line. You got to consider, okay, if you've been regularly checking on the house, what is it going to cost you to remodel the home? But you just have to budget. I always tell home sellers, hey, if you're going to turn it into a rental, that's fine. Budget for at least carpet and paint at the very minimum, and plan on the landscaping being trashed. And that's pretty true across the board is what I'm seeing. And so you should be kind of building up a war chest for that when it happens. And typically, it doesn't necessarily mean you have to have a Corinthian leather type remodel. Typically, do things like update flooring, $3,000 to $5,000. Appliances, maybe if they need it. But it could be as simple as $3,000 for appliances. New Formica counters, if they've damaged them, is about $2,000. I recently had a home seller that found somebody that repaired burnt Formica, which was incredible. There was like somebody taking a hot pan and put it on Formica, and she fixed it. And it looked, I was really impressed. You don't see that too often. But anyway, bathrooms, typically lights and plumbing fixtures go a long way. 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Home warranty, that kind of stuff will really help allay the buyer's fears about an older water heater. 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So, but that doesn't necessarily mean they have to be replaced. 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
1: I'm Richard Randall, and welcome back to Your Real Estate Voice with Barb Schlinker. 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Now, Barb, a lot of people look at those automated valuations like on Zillow or their neighbor's asking price, determine what they think their home is worth, especially now that it's taking longer to sell a home. How does a home seller sell their home faster in a market like this one?
0: Well, a decision to price a home, I think a lot of home sellers typically will tell me they want the most money, or they want a certain price, or they want this or that. I mean, we would love to get them what they wanted, but at the end of the day, it's what the buyers are willing to pay. It's quite a complex decision because you're not just looking at what similar homes sold for, you're also looking at what your current competition looks like and how long have they been sitting on the market and are they worth more than what you're asking or less than what you're asking. If there are better buys on the market, the buyers are going to pass it by and not even show up. And to be honest with you, I think the buyers know more about the real estate market as a consumer because they shop the internet, okay? The imagery has gotten so high quality that still to this day, even though it's not as hot of a market as it was back in 2021 and 2022, buyers are choosing to buy homes sight unseen. Would you do that, Richard? Would you go and see a house online and go, I'll take it?
1: I've seen good ideas, and that is not one of them.
0: I know, because you get in the door, it's not always what you thought. There could be a lot of factors that change it, and it would be frustrating for a seller if they tie up the home and then they come and look at it and go, oh, no, I'm changing my mind. So that's also not good, because when you go back on the market, everybody thinks there's something wrong with the house, not something wrong with the buyer. And it's really frustrating as a home seller. That's why I have a different way of marketing. I'm very out of the box. And, you know, as long as I'm staying in the lane enough, mostly I stay out of trouble. I do get busted for pretty much every listing from the local MLS, but I've just gotten used to it. And I play their game and move on. But it's a pricing thing. And the pricing is not a decision that a home seller should take lightly. And it's actually more of an art than a science. If you price it right, you will get the most money. Now, does that mean building in money for negotiating room? No, it's a massive mistake. Actually, if you price it the wrong way, what happens is the buyers, they'll see it new hit the market. And just so you know, when it's fresh on the market, that's when you're getting most of the eyes on the property. And they're going, they want that much. No, I can find a better deal over there. And it causes the buyers to wait and see. Also, it leads to ultimate price reductions, which lead to less money in the end. If the seller wants the most money, and I'd love to get our sellers the most money, the way you do it is you price it right. It's just that simple. It seems bizarre. It seems like counterintuitive to really what should be going on. But at the end of the day, buyers are looking at HGTV. They all want a perfect house. Yeah, there's always going to be somebody that's going to come in and make a low offer, but those are just less educated buyers and or agents. And the market is going to tell you immediately if you got it wrong. First of all, if you go 10 days without a showing, it's not right. It's not the right price. The market has rejected it and it's solely based on price. So what they're really saying is we don't like the home, but not where we may like the home, but not at that price. The value basically is just not stacking up to what buyers are finding elsewhere online. The market rejects it. And then the even worse goes on. The showings slow down. The days on market get higher. Buyers use your house to look at other properties. Basically, you're helping your neighbor sell their home. The perceived value of the home, buyers will look at it. And if they do want to make an offer, they're going to come in with a really lowball offer. And they're going to go, the reason is it's been on the market a while. In other words, they're basically echoing back to you that the market said your price isn't working. We're willing to buy it, but not at that price. Okay. And then you're stuck negotiating. That's why this decision is so critical. And even the National Association of Realtors, not me, say that if you price a home too high and slowly walk the price down, you're going to net less money. There's no mystery about this. This is empirical data that they're gathering nationwide about sales. And you really cannot rely on Zillow. I know everybody thinks Zillow is the be all and end all. And to be honest, they have captured the hearts and minds of buyers and sellers. Buyers love looking at Zillow. They get over 70% of buyers' eyes looking at that website. They actually have the latest number I got, 274 million monthly visitors. Just to put it in perspective, I brag about my 30,000 buyers on my website. I accumulated those across like 13 years and they have 274 million in the month. So yeah, they basically commanded, because of the way they structured the site, they positioned themselves as the go-to place for a buyer to find a house. So that's what we do market. We do cooperate with Zillow when we list our home because we know that that's where the buyers are. But at the end of the day, a lot of home sellers will rely on the Zillow opinion of value to be the benchmark of what their home is really worth. Sometimes it's accurate and most of the time it's not, because according to AI, my new best friend, Zillow bases their pricing on the homes that are available for sale, not the sale prices, which is not the same number. So it's not very accurate. And most agents kind of rely on that as a benchmark. And I don't. I look at empirical data and the competition. I look at the whole picture. So when the home is priced wrong, when it's priced too high, demands for the home will slow, competition starts building up, and you have to make an adjustment if you want to get it sold. If not, it's just going to sit there. Now, I have had some homes that sat there for a while and ultimately got a good contract. But again, the buyer came in less because it's been sitting on the market a while. When it's priced right, you get higher traffic. As an example, just a few weeks ago, I had an open house on one of my listings. We had 50 people there in 1 hour, and I presented multiple offers and it sold for over asking price. That is a seller that decided to price it right, and it works. The markets don't negotiate. They respond to your asking price. That's true for airline seats or hotel rooms and homes. The market is not emotional. It gives you feedback immediately about what's going on with your pricing. Now, if you got a pretty home, you can push it. You can push it a little bit. Right now, the average days on market, according to the MLS, which I use an alternative source that has a much higher number, but it's showing the average days on market is 48 days, except those are the ones that are getting contracts. The ones that are not getting contracts are marching over 100 days on the market. That's wading into buyer favorability territory, and it's all about making those pricing mistakes. So don't be surprised if you've been sitting on the market that the buyer comes in and says, hey, we'll take the house, but we want $25,000 in closing costs, right? And if they're taking that off the sales price, it's a form of negotiation. So I tell the sellers, don't shoot the buyer, focus on the net. Let's see how this works out for you. You can always go up in price to cover their need for closing cost, as long as the market will support that number. But here's what a real professional does for you, is if you hire a real professional to handle the sale of your home, they understand the market. They're actively selling. It's sad for me to say, but a majority of the agents are not selling in this market. They have other jobs. They have issues with attention to detail. I get more and more calls and demands after business hours from real estate agents than my clients. I'll talk to my clients all day long after business hours. But when real estate agents are bugging me after 9 o'clock at night asking for an answer, I'm like, no, this is my bedtime. You know, it's not business hours. I recently had one where the agent was so careless. It was a $1 million listing. She presented an offer at $9.5 million. So my eyes got real big. I'm like, oh, okay. So I sent it to the seller. I said, sign that. I don't think it's going to go through, but go ahead and sign it. It's 10 times almost your asking price. And he did. And that's when all three adults figured out that they made a typo, right? Okay, fine. Then the agent asked me what she should do about it. I'm like, okay, you need to talk to your broker. I'm not going to train you on how to do basics in real estate. It was the same agent that didn't want to be bothered to show the home and the same agent that doesn't want to be bothered to show up for a client on inspection. So I'm just saying, it's 1 month of school. There's not a lot of quality. And I think the buyers are recognizing that. And that's why the stats are indicating almost 80% of agents haven't had a single sale in the past year. That's not true for our team. We're selling every month. We're selling a lot every month. So you want a pro to handle one of your largest assets. I would not hand this off to some random agent that doesn't have any sales expertise. If you are thinking of making a move, give us a call at 719-301-3900 or go to barbhasthebuyers.com. Richard?
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0: Absolutely. I'm featuring four of these this weekend on open houses. 1509 East Bijou at 599 is actually a duplex, each side 2,000 square feet. Very close to Memorial Hospital and in pristine condition. Gorgeous place. Also, a really great patio home, 14432 Secret Glen Grove, priced at $424,999. Perfect downsizer home. 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Also, a fantastic home, 15616 Agate Creek Place, in the low sixes with spectacular views. We also have a couple of properties. We have one out east on 35 acres with a barn and a detached garage and a VA assumable loan with a really low interest rate. Anybody can assume a VA loan. You don't have to be a veteran at $639,999. We also have a fabulous home out on Reno Road in Pueblo. This home has 62 acres, multi-generational living at $599,999. 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A fantastic two-story, almost new, 8019 Moose Jaw at $624,999. And a beautiful home up in Crystal Park with stunning views and solar, 950 Sugarloaf at $780,000. And this one is just amazing. 9010 Beulah Highlands in Beulah on 35 acres. 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And then we have many more. 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
1: 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We'll talk to you soon.
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14: State of psychosis and that auditory hallucinations told her to kill her children and herself. The prosecution, meanwhile, argues that Clancy planned the killings because she wanted to kill herself and decided to kill her children, thinking that it would spare them pain.
2: Fox's Nate Foy. Grim numbers from Nepal and Tibet, with 676 confirmed dead in the flash floods and more than 3,000 missing.
15: Search and rescue operations were temporarily suspended today because of rain and fog, but helicopters soon resumed. Authorities are also monitoring two lakes upstream formed by the disaster, one of which was overflowing.
2: Fox's Stephanie Bennett in London. 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
16: From the Weather Center, tonight anticipate a chance of a thunderstorm in some areas early this evening, followed by mostly cloudy skies. The temperature will drop to 61. As for tomorrow, expect sunny skies with areas of high clouds in the morning, transitioning to mostly cloudy conditions in the afternoon with a chance of a thunderstorm in spots. Temperatures will reach a high of 86. Tomorrow night, there is a possibility of a thunderstorm in spots during the evening. Then clouds will gradually break with a low of 62. I'm AccuWeather meteorologist Jason Caterina for AM 1460 and FM 101.1, The Answer.
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1: So California is coming after tires now. Yes, California lawmakers, I think, are taking it upon themselves to ruin tires as we know it. I will discuss that. Also, General Motors seemingly can no longer build small block Chevys. Imagine that. Chevy can't build small block Chevys. Well, if the latest things going on with the L87 V8 or anything to go off of, I think this is a major, major problem, and it's affecting loads of people. These aren't just one-off engine failures. There are a lot of them happening. Also, we'll discuss, what do you do with somebody who refuses to learn how to drive? Not that they can't drive physically for some reason or another. They just don't want to. Do you find the nearest volcano and throw them inside of it? Or do you be compassionate and understanding and then throw them into the volcano? We shall discuss that and answer the internet's questions on exactly that topic. And your car sounds on this edition of the show. I got a couple of great car sound submissions. I can't wait to share them with you. We've also got a t-shirt giveaway winner. It is going to be a very packed show. I want to thank you for joining me, whether you're joining me on the radio, several great radio stations to catch this on, or maybe you're catching it on the podcast, YouTube, Spotify, Facebook, and more. We're on video as well. Lots of great ways to see the show. In fact, no excuse not to catch the show. Now, speaking of one of the radio stations that I broadcast this show on, we come out of my flagship station, AM 1460 and FM 101.1 The Answer in Colorado Springs, but we also air on 100.7 The Word and 91.7 KLZR in the Wet Mountain Valley. Now, I am going to be up in the home turf of KLZR for the High Altitude Horsepower Car Show coming up September 5th. Now, that is an exciting car show in Westcliff, Colorado. And Westcliff is a beautiful little town at the base of the Sangre de Cristo mountain range. I know people come to Colorado Springs for Pikes Peak. People come from around the world for it. Well, this is like 10 Pikes Peaks in a row. And the High Altitude Horsepower Car Show is, well, high altitude. It's at 8,000 feet above sea level. And this year, if you decide to attend September 5th, that is Saturday, I'm going to be emceeing the car show. I don't know what I did to convince them of that, but the car show organizers have decided for some reason that they want me on the microphone at the car show. So I gladly accepted, and it's going to be a lot of fun. Now, I don't have some crazy talent fee or speaker fee. You see people who work in media and, you know, they charge $100,000 to show up at your event for 2 hours and shake people's hands and stuff. No, not this guy. Not this guy. All I asked for in return was to have a couple of my cars in the car show. So now that we are coming up on that car show, I got to decide what I want to bring to the show.
3: The S2000, the Toyota Century, the AE86, or, well, my options actually are a little limited because the S2000 and the Century are the only interesting cars I have that actually run at the moment. So that's probably what I'm going to bring. But it's a great car show. It also benefits the local library in town there. So, you know, there's a lot of great car shows going on all across Colorado. That's going to be the holiday weekend, by the way. And sure, you can see good car shows in Denver. Sure, you can see them in Colorado Springs and Pueblo. But this one's very unique because people come from around the state. You know, Westcliff's not a very big town, and people come from around the state and completely take over the town with cool, classic, interesting cars. And I love it. It's really fun. So, you know what? If you're anywhere in Colorado and you want to make a nice day trip out of it, Highway 96 is Hartsgravel Pass that takes you to Westcliff. It is just a tremendously good driving road with beautiful scenery, beautiful curves, and you should be there. And I'm going to be there as well behind the microphone. So it's going to be a lot of fun. Definitely check that out again Saturday, September 5th. Now, I mentioned briefly the Toyota Century, and I want to talk a little bit about my Toyota Century briefly. Now, I don't want to consume the whole show with this, but you've seen the car before, and I haven't really formally introduced it. It's been a constant fixture in the background of the show, sort of a set piece for a number of months now. But I feel like now is the time to really talk about what I want to do with this car, because it's a very interesting car, and I've got kind of an unusual plan for the car. Now, to give you a quick backstory, I think we could do like a whole podcast on the history of the Toyota Century as a whole, because it's got a fascinating history as a car, and it's a very unusual car. And I might have to do that at some point with perhaps Jim Miller. He has actually more than one Toyota Century, so he kind of likes these things. But that being said, the Century, to give you the cliff notes, the history of it, it was in 1990, this particular model I have, was the most expensive Japanese car in the world, and adjusted for inflation, that would be, this car would be worth, if you bought it new today, $680,000. Now, I promise you that I did not spend $680,000 on this car. In fact, this car has succumbed to some depreciation, a little bit of depreciation, before it got to me. I'll tell you in a second how much I paid for it, but it definitely wasn't $680,000. Now, the Toyota Century, if you're not familiar with it as a whole, it came about in the mid-1960s because Toyota wanted something that they could sell to the Japanese aristocracy, the diplomats, the royal family even. Japan, by the way, has a royal family. Sure, they have democratically elected representatives now, but for much of their existence, they had an emperor, and they still do have an emperor. However, the emperor is sort of, it's kind of like England, where you've got the monarchy still, but they don't really have a lot of power or sway in the actual operating of the government. They're kind of there for show. At least that's how I think it works. Don't ask me about the intricacies of monarchies. I'm an American, by the way. We got rid of that whole monarchy thing proudly back in 1776. So I don't know all of the details of those monarchies, but that's generally how it works. And the idea was, in the mid-1960s, they didn't want the Japanese emperor to be seen being chauffeured around in a European car or an American car. They really didn't want, you know, Rolls Royces, Mercedes, things like that. They didn't want Lincolns. Nope, they wanted something traditionally Japanese. And Japan post-war didn't have a lot of luxury cars. Japan in the post-war era was still very much an economy rebuilding from the war, even at that point. You know, they were having to catch up to the rest of the world. And so Toyota comes along and says, we think we can build something that rivals a Rolls-Royce. So they do that, and they unveil it on the 100th anniversary of Toyota's founder, the OG Toyota, old man Toyota himself, his 100th birthday. It wasn't alive then at that point, but to commemorate his 100th birthday, they released the car and they called it the Century. Now, the Century has had three generations since like 1965? Since the mid-60s, it's had three generations. They kind of made the same car. The one I have is basically the same car with some updates over time. And it's a 1990 model, but if you look at it, it kind of looks like the 1960 Centuries. The body's kind of the same. It is the same. They just added some interior electronics, changed a few things, gave it fuel injection. There's stuff like that. But the Century, even if you look at the modern ones going into the 20-teens and the early 2020s, they're still kind of old school looking. Now, they are technically different chassis from this one at this point, but there hasn't been a lot of change with these cars. And the other thing to note with this vehicle is that they generally, it was, you had to be invited to buy one of these. You had to be invited by Toyota for the opportunity to purchase one. And usually, yes, diplomats and people like that were the first people to buy them. The second owners, meanwhile, when those folks got tired of these and sold them, were almost all exclusively Yakuza, Japanese mafia, the mob. And I thought this was sort of hyped up. I thought this was just kind of hearsay until I was cleaning this Century, detailing it for the first time when I got it. And it has an exceptionally clean interior. This car, by the way, has 33,000 kilometers on it, which is like, what, 18,000 miles? Don't quote me on that math. It's very low miles. The interior's very mint. The exterior, meanwhile, well, this car has quite a story. I won't fill you in on everything yet, but this car wound up in a museum, and then it got stolen, and then it ended up being a theft recovery, and then I ended up getting it somewhere in that chain. The exterior has seen better days, but the interior is amazing in condition, with the exception of some dark stains on the seats and the carpet. And this ties back to the mob history of this car. And then I go into the trunk when I'm detailing this, and I discover the trunk carpet's just completely missing. It's not there. I post this up on some of the Century forums on the internet, and people started sharing their Century bloodstains. It's almost like a Easter egg hunt. All of the cars seem to have them in different spots. Yeah. Interesting stuff. Hey, I'll tell you what I'm actually going to do with this car. We're also going to talk about General Motors and California, why they think they're going to ruin tires. That's coming up here.
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3: Car sounds from Liam from the land down under. It's the Automotive ADHD show. I'm your host, Matt West, hanging out with you, talking cars. You know, I live vicariously through my listener submitted car sounds. Now, I don't always ask my listeners to do sketchy stuff with cars, but they do anyway, and then they send me videos of it. That was a 1992, what was it, a Mitsubishi L200 that Liam had, and he said him and his buddies got it for $700, and he says they have absolutely trashed the car for years, and it refuses to die. I love cheap cars. The most fun you can ever have is, well, firstly, in a rental car. That's maybe the second most fun you can have. But the number one most fun thing you can do with a car is own a sub-$1,000 car. Now, it used to be a sub-$500 car. But, you know, we're in a, with, you know, inflation and stuff. Sub-$1,000 is kind of the way to go now. And I'll have to tell this story at another date on this show. I have I have fond memories of doing very cheap car stuff. Back before I had actually started this show years ago, I had done one of the gambler style events, which it was called the Rambler 500. It was Colorado's version of the Gambler 500. Long story short, $500 cars, 500-mile off-road endurance race with crazy themes, and everyone's in costumes and stuff. It's really bizarre. Really fun stuff. I did that with a bunch of friends, including Brian, OBD1 Kenobi. And you know what? I'll have to, next time he's on the show, we're going to have him back.

I now know the answer to that. And maybe I'll share that here one day on the program. So anyway, Liam, I want to thank you for sending those car sounds into the show. And by the way, he also sent me these pictures of what he's working on. Check this out if you're watching on video. He is putting the biggest bull bar or brush guard, I guess, I've ever seen on a Peugeot 406. I love this, by the way. Liam, that's amazing. That's fantastic. That's exactly what that Peugeot needs. That's precisely what that car needs. I mean, you never know when, like, a herd of kangaroos is going to jump out in front of you. This reminds me of the land trains, or not, well, I guess all trains are land trains. The road trains that they have in Australia, they are gigantic semi-trucks with like five or six trailers, and they do a bajillion miles an hour through the Australian outback, and they don't stop for anything. And that's what this reminds me of, Liam. You should make a road train with this Peugeot. Put like five or six trailers behind it, and yeah, definitely. Actually, you probably shouldn't do that. If you do that, it wasn't my idea. Anyway, also, side note, I gotta click back to this. So normally when I get submissions from Australia, the pictures are upside down. So I don't know how he did that. Look, that's clearly the right way up. So, oh, wait, no. Oh, hold on. I got it. I know what he did. He just turned his phone upside down when he took the pictures so that the pictures would be right way up when they got to me. That's pretty smart, actually. Good thinking there, Liam. That's very good. Submit those car sounds, facebook.com/automotive ADHD. And you can have them featured here on the show. Also, I usually send stickers out whenever you send car sounds. It's kind of a one-for-one trade. So if you want some stickers, send me some car sounds. Now, one of the things I was going to tell you about here, before we talk about GM and the L87, the thing I'm going to do with this Toyota Century is a little different. And if you're watching on video, you can see I am sitting in the back of the Century right now, this cozy, luxurious back seat of this car. This has a wool interior. I love the upholstery in this. Wool is an amazing material for automotive upholstery. I don't know why we don't use it more. It is fantastic. It beats leather in every possible way. It's breathable. It's comfortable. Wool is what? Naturally antimicrobial, anti-scent, all of these things. Wool's a fantastic material. We should have it in more cars, I think. And I've seen some luxury cars, for example, Volvo, in some of their higher trimmed options, is bringing wool interiors back. And I'm all for it. All for it, because it's just a great material. But that being said, what I want to do with this Century, which has possibly some connections to the Japanese mafia, evidenced by the stains I found cleaning it. Again, that apparently is a very common thing with Centuries. I thought this is just a one-off. No, like every Century owner I know is like, yeah, here's the bloodstains in my car. I'm like, oh my gosh. Anyway. What I want to do with this car is a little different. No, I'm not going to LS swap it. No, I'm not going to Hellcat swap it. Not yet, at least. But I do want to do something a little different where I want to turn the back of this car. I got thinking, because I already have fun, kind of engaging performance enthusiast cars. This car has a different purpose. It is ultra luxurious. It's ultra quirky as well. We'll have to go into it at a later date, but this has so many different things, especially for a car of this era. It's got heated, reclining, massaging rear seats. It's got this goofy pass-through on the front passenger seat where you can stick your legs. If you're sitting in the back seat, you can fold this pass-through down on the front seat and stick your legs all the way through it. It's got all sorts of goofy stuff like this. It's got these, if you're watching again here on video, Spotify, YouTube, Facebook, and more, it's got these sort of crocheted doily curtains here in the back, and they're power operated. They're power curtains in the back of this car, among many, many other strange oddities. This is a very un-Toyota car. I'll put it that way. Toyota's very sensible and very, you know, affordable and you know, utilitarian. And this is just no holds barred luxury for the sake of luxury.

0: luxury, and it is fantastic. And what I want to do is turn the back of this century into, hear me out, a mobile podcast studio for the radio show and the podcast here. I want to turn it into a mobile studio and actually do it kind of nice, not just slap some like GoPros on the window, like actually do it up really nice. If you didn't know, my part of my day job, I own a video production company, and we do actually pretty big, large productions, not including my show. Don't judge my company by my show's production, but we do a lot of stuff. And I'm thinking, you know what? We've got the skills, the equipment to do this really, really nice. So the nicest, like, automotive podcast studio I've ever seen. Well, I haven't actually seen any other automotive podcast studios, but I want to do that. And then here's the part B of this plan. Once I've got that set up, I want to take this car coast to coast. Like I said, this car is unusual because it's got 33,000 kilometers, which is actually even low as far as centuries go. I may have the lowest mileage and cheapest century in the country, for all things considered. And that leaves me with an interesting conundrum, which is the car is, yes, it's low mileage, but because of some of the theft damage, which we'll get into at another point here on the show, it's not perfect, and it's not worth restoring to factory condition necessarily. So that means it's mechanically pretty solid. It has some problems. It has a lot of problems, actually. But beside those problems, it's mostly there, right? And the best way to use a car like this, that's ultra low mileage, because sure, a low mileage one you might want to keep in a museum and not touch it, you know, okay, just go beat on and drive a, you know, a higher mileage one that you care about less. But this one has had such a checkered past that it's low miles, but it's not worth saving. So what I ought to do is catch up on those miles. Yeah. So here's the idea. Podcast studio in the back. Drive it coast to coast. Eventually, I want to put 100,000 miles on this. So a century in a century, if you will. I want to put 100,000 miles on this thing, driving all across the United States, stopping every single place I can to do the show. We'll take the show on the road. We'll turn it into kind of a road show, place to place, interviewing all sorts of different car people in the car world. Sure, we've had industry car people on. We've had race car drivers, automotive influencers and stuff. Yeah, we can have all of them on, but I also want to have you on the show too. My listeners have some fascinating stories with cars, and I would love to be able to do a tour across the country and interview various people in the back of this century and also get it out there. No one knows what this car is. Every time I drive this thing around, it gets so much attention, not because, you know, oh, it's JDM, you know, like the Mark IV Supras. You have a Mark IV Supra around and everyone stops to take pictures of it and stuff because everyone knows what it is. This one, everyone's confused. They don't know what it is. Is that some kind of Lincoln? What is that thing? I don't know what it is. Oh, look, the steering wheel's on the wrong side. Why are the mirrors on the fenders instead of the doors? Anyway, it gets a lot of attention for that reason. I think it'd be cool to show off the story of the century, and again, interact with you in person. Yes, the show is on the radio all across Southern Colorado, and we do get out to events, and I go out to different car meets. I see listeners at places like that. We've got a huge audience on the podcast online, and I'd love to be able to bring you into this whole endeavor. I think it would be really fun. We'd take the show on the road with this car. How cool is that? So I'm going to keep working on that. I actually have to do the podcast studio build out here in the interior. I'm going to make it actually pretty nice. That's my goal. And then I have to make the car mechanically sound. It does run and drive, but I had it at Brian's shop the other day, and we put it on the lift, and there's some things wrong with this car. Did I tell you, by the way? I bought it for $5,000. $5,000. So this car has lost, before it got to me, it has depreciated $675,000 before reaching me. We have a friend of the show, Wesley Kagan, and if you're familiar with his content online, he likes to do this thing with like his Bentley. He has the most expensive Bentley in the world from 1996. except it's the cheapest example. I think I'm kind of stealing his shtick there and doing that with this Century. So, hey, it's the Automotive ADHD Show. We'll be right back after the news break. Don't go anywhere. We'll be right here.
1: Fox News, I'm Carmen Roberts. The Massachusetts jury in the Lindsay Clancy murder trial will resume deliberations Monday.
2: The lawyer for Lindsay Clancy argues that she was in a state of psychosis and that auditory hallucinations told her to kill her children and herself. The prosecution, meanwhile, argues that Clancy planned the killings because she wanted to kill herself and decided to kill her children, thinking that it would spare them pain.
1: Fox's Nate Foy. Grim numbers from Nepal and Tibet, with 676 confirmed dead in the flash floods and more than 3,000 missing.
3: Search and rescue operations were temporarily suspended today because of rain and fog, but helicopters soon resumed. Authorities are also monitoring two lakes upstream formed by the disaster, one of which was overflowing.
1: Fox's Stephanie Bennett in London. 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
5: From the Weather Center, tonight anticipate a chance of a thunderstorm in some areas early this evening, followed by mostly cloudy skies. The temperature will drop to 61. As for tomorrow, expect sunny skies with areas of high clouds in the morning, transitioning to mostly cloudy conditions in the afternoon with a chance of a thunderstorm in spots. Temperatures will reach a high of 86. Tomorrow night, there is a possibility of a thunderstorm in spots during the evening. Then clouds will gradually break with a low of 62. I'm AccuWeather meteorologist Jason Catarina for AM 1460 and FM 101.1, The Answer.
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0: Yes, it is, and I am joining you, if you're watching on video, from the backseat of Japan's formerly most expensive Japanese car ever manufactured. I'm in the back of my 1990 Toyota Century. I've got like a whole radio show and podcast kind of setup going on back here. I'm doing this, if you were catching the last segment, for a good reason, because I have this harebrained idea that I'm gonna convert the back of this car into a studio and drive it all across the country. 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And if you do want to support that, best way to do it is on YouTube, Spotify, Facebook, wherever you catch this show, wherever you already listen to the program, you should follow the show there. Subscribe to it, follow it. If you're listening on Spotify, give it a rating on Spotify. 6 stars is the correct rating, the appropriate rating for this show. And let me know that you support the show. And in addition to that, you can, of course, support the show's sponsors, which always helps out, Tire Rack and Chemical Guys. Or if you're watching on YouTube, something we've enabled now is tipping. And you can, if you enjoyed the show, you can throw a dollar in the comments, $2, $5, whatever you think is appropriate. I mean, come on. Come on. Like, when you go to get coffee now, they always turn that tablet thing. If you go to a coffee shop and the barista there has, you know, has barely spoken to you, looks like, you know, looks like she woke up on the wrong side of the bed, does not want to be at her job, is not interested in being there whatsoever. She doesn't like you and she doesn't like the coffee that she made for you. And then she still has the gall to turn that tablet around and be like, would you like to add a tip? No, I wouldn't. Thank you very much. But you should add a tip on this show. You absolutely should support the show. And that helps support my crazy idea to take this century all across the United States. So there'll be more on that coming up. Hey, also, before I talk L87s, I got a winner to announce here. Curtis in Ohio emailed me on the show. In fact, a number of people emailed me, and I picked one email at random this last week to get a free t-shirt, the More Cars Than Friends t-shirt. You can, of course, broadcast to the world and to all of your friends, friend singular, that you have more cars than friends. And also questionable tastes in automotive media talk programming. So anyway, Curtis, thank you for emailing the show. If you want to win a t-shirt, you should also email into the show. I will just keep picking various emails at random to win t-shirts. That email is matt@automotiveadhd.com. Now, the L87. The L87, if you're not familiar with it, is General Motors Gen 5 small block Chevy. It's a 6.2 liter V8. And it can be found in loads of General Motors vehicles from 2021 onward. We're talking Cadillac Escalade, Chevy Silverado, Suburban, Tahoe, GMC Yukon, Sierras, and many more. And basically any modern General Motors product with the 6.2 liter V8 is subject to some issues that have been happening. Now, the recall itself isn't necessarily news. This has been happening for a couple of years because this recall is massive. It is gigantic. And the reason this is relevant now is because the NHTSA, this is according to Reuters, the NHTSA, National Highway Traffic Safety Administration, has upgraded and expanded the probe that they're doing into General Motors into nearly 1 million General Motors pickup trucks and SUVs. Not only that, they have upgraded this investigation to an engineering analysis, which is a much more thorough, much deeper type of investigation. And that means they know something's wrong, is what that means. They know something is absolutely wrong and something needs to fix. Now, back in 2025, General Motors recalled 600,000 vehicles from the 2021 to 24 model years. But this recall, well, the recall spans that, but reports of engine failures have gone well beyond the vehicles that were recalled. And what is crazy here, according to the NHTSA, they have seen a number of reports here of engine failures, huge numbers of reports. Even General Motors has acknowledged in the last year that over 28,000 complaints of engine failures were filed with General Motors. 28,000. I get it with new cars. You know, sure, there are plenty of otherwise reliable cars that for whatever reason, you know, on a long enough timeline, on a big enough scale, there's gonna be problems even with good reliable cars. You know what, someone clocked out early on a Friday when they were making that, you know, whatever, that type of thing happens. And I acknowledge that, and I acknowledge the fact that on the internet and with internet forums and social media, a small problem affecting like 5 or 6 cars gets blown way out of proportion, and oh my gosh, all of these cars are blowing up, they're all unreliable. We've seen that happen. I acknowledge that that does happen. But I'm also pointing out that that's not the case here. 28,000 complaints in the last year, no less. of engine failures, and about half of those vehicles that had engine failures had those engines fail while driving. They lost propulsion while in motion. That's scary. That's very scary. Now, General Motors says they've also identified 12 crashes with 12 injuries as a result of that loss of propulsion. And that is just absolutely unacceptable in this modern era. It is completely unacceptable. Now, what exactly is failing with these L87s? Now, there have been a number of teardowns online that have gone viral figuring out what exactly is wrong with them. And there's a number of things wrong with them. Now, typically the failures that are presenting themselves are either rod bearing failures or main bearing failures. So your connecting rods have bearings that ride on the crankshaft, and then the crankshaft spins and has its own main bearings that ride within journals in the block. And anyway, so those are typically failing. The bearings themselves are failing, but on further inspection, some sources are saying, namely one of them here is Dave's Auto Center. They run a really big YouTube channel. I do follow them. They've got some interesting stuff online, especially where they tear down engines that have failed in these newer trucks. They typically work on newer, expensive trucks, and they tear down what failed and figure out how to try to bulletproof these engines. It's interesting to see, but they found that a lot of the issues were machining issues. There's a certain surface roughness that you're supposed to see, like on a kind of a microscopic level on a crankshaft, for example, the actual bearing surface, and they're seeing roughness levels much higher than should be seen anywhere. I mean, at all. And they're thinking that some of these machining inconsistencies are leading to these bearings failing prematurely. Now, when these bearings do fail, again, this is a catastrophic engine failure. It's significant. The bearings fail, and then that ejects a bunch of material and debris into the rest of the motor, which gets sucked up by the oil pump and distributed through all the oil galleys, gets distributed into the cam bearings, gets put up into the top end. Not to mention the fact that the actual pistons and the crank can genuinely seize together from the metal on metal friction as well. So there's a lot of things that can fall, fall out, as a result of this. The fallout from it is dramatic, because again, these are full engine replacements. This is not some quick little recall fix. And what I have issue with when it comes to this situation, what I really take issue with here is the fact that we live in God's year 2026, the Lord's year 2026, right? And we as a race, the human race as a whole, have been making engines now for a rather long time. We've been making them for a very long time. Now, if you want to be specific, General Motors has been making the small block Chevy. I looked this up. Like, the first small block Chevy traces its roots back to 1955. Now, that motor and that platform has had a lot of changes since 1955. I accept that. But we're now on the Gen 5 small block Chevy, and it makes me wonder, when we're seeing massive failures like this, massive failures, why are we seeing that? We've only been making small block Chevys, for like 70 years now. You would think at this point, the manufacturers would kind of have this thing down when it comes to manufacturing and machining, engineering, designing it, doing all of that stuff, engineering, testing, designing an engine, manufacturing it from scratch, and then manufacturing it at scale and having something be reliable. I know that engineering something like this is a very complicated process, and there's a lot of hoops they got to jump through. I totally get that. I'm not saying I'm going to roll out of bed tomorrow and engineer an engine and then, machine it and have it be the most reliable thing in the world. That's definitely not going to happen, I promise you. But they've been doing it for 70 years, though. They've had plenty of time to figure out how to do this appropriately and do it at scale. And yet we still are seeing loads of issues like this, not just with General Motors, but also look at, it's an unrelated issue, but look at Ram with the Cummins. They've got pushrod issues, they've got lifter issues, which then cause bent pushrods, which cause other issues. They've had the grid heater bolt issue, the infamous grid heater bolt issue from the past few years, This bolt in your intake manifold electrically corrodes, essentially, and then falls into the intake runners and gets sucked up by the engine and completely destroys the engine, oftentimes out of warranty. And these engines replaced out of warranty with labor and everything are like $20,000 all into it. And you spent $100,000 on one of these new trucks. Again, with the right options ticked, say on one of these Chevys. But it's the same thing for Dodge. It's the same thing for all of that. Same thing for Ford. These trucks are more expensive than ever. And I hear someone saying, yeah, but Matt, they make more power than ever. Well, the question is, though, is that more power actually relevant? Is that even useful to you in this case? You know how much a truck needs to, like, okay, it goes point A to point B and it moves stuff, right? Well, you know how long we've been using trucks to go point A to point B to move stuff with low power engines? I get it. It's crazy me advocating for low power. But what I'm saying is, you don't need these vehicles to be ran on the ragged edge of actual performance to do their job. We used to do that job, by the way, with gearing. Gear reduction was how it was done. And you had vehicles that actually lasted. You definitely had vehicles. Now, sure, there are all sorts of issues with older vehicles. But how is it that in this, you know, how is it that we're seeing this issue still? How is it that we don't have this figured out? It boggles my mind, and again, it boggles my mind that you can spend so much money on a brand new truck just to have it break right out of the warranty period. It's insane to me. We got to do something about that. It's the Automotive ADHD show. You know what else we got to do something about is tires. California is coming for your tires, and I'll tell you about that after the break. Don't go anywhere.
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14: Near the end of the Revolutionary War, George Washington received a letter from one of his own officers. Colonel Louis Nicola suggested that America might be better served by a monarchy, with Washington himself as king. Washington firmly rejected the idea. He had spent years leading Americans in a fight for independence from a monarchy. He would not see that victory end with America creating a king of its own. He understood that the cause of the revolution was greater than any one man. His example reminds us that power can be offered, earned, or taken. But character determines whether we use it for ourselves or remain faithful to something greater.

0: Let's get those car sounds. Zach's 1992 Ford F-250, powered by that big block Ford 460. You know who's not having problems with that engine like the GM L87 I was just talking about? Zach with his 92 F-250. I get it. By the way, you're listening to the Automotive ADHD Show. I'm your host, Matt West, hanging out with you, talking cars on the weekend. Now, Zach with that F-250 there, that 460, the 460 goes back to the 1960s, I believe. And it was made with a variety of revisions throughout the years into the late 90s. And I want to make the point that kind of follows up off of what I was talking about last segment, which is if the purpose of your truck, your pickup truck, is to go point A to point B while hauling stuff, the vehicle that actually is doing that 30 years later, that's the one that I think is the better vehicle. Yes, you can argue safety is better on new cars. Emissions and efficiency and comfort and noise and vibration and all of these factors are better on new cars. But if the purpose of the car being distilled down to its very essence, in this case, the pickup truck, is to go point A to point B while moving stuff, that 460 is still running. Which is more than can be said for a vast number of L87 V8s in totally new vehicles. I'm just saying, man. I'm just saying. That speaks a lot right there. We need to get back to making things reliable over making them luxurious or extra powerful. I mean, I'm just saying, you know, yeah, I like fast cars. I like a lot of torque. I like a lot of power. I get that. It's fun. But if it comes at the expense of actually being able to do with the car what it's designed to do, then it's entirely pointless. And manufacturers need to realize that. Zach, by the way, thanks for sending those car sounds into the show. You'll have some stickers on the way to you here in the mail shortly. So I do appreciate that. If you want to submit car sounds to my show, Matt@automotiveadhd.com is my email. You can send them on Facebook as well. Direct message there. Facebook.com/automotiveadhd. Now, we're in the fourth and final segment of the broadcast today. If you're catching this on the radio, if you're on the podcast, I want you to stay here because we are going to talk about in a podcast bonus here after the program, what to do with a family member who refuses to learn how to drive. We're going to answer that question. The internet wants to know the answer. I've got an answer. I don't know if the internet's going to like that answer. That's for sure. We're going to do that as a podcast bonus. If you're listening on the radio, make sure to head over to the podcast and subscribe to it there so you don't miss those bonuses when I post them. Again, you can find the show on YouTube. We're on Spotify. We're on Apple Podcasts. We're wherever fine shows and, you know, this one are downloaded. So go find it there. Subscribe to it there as well. Now, tires in California. Tires are about to become a sticking point in California. Now, have I honestly ever said anything nice about California? I don't think so. And I'm not going to start today. That's not going to happen. Because this comes by way of the California Energy Commission. Ooh. So the California Energy Commission here has released a statement saying California Energy Commission approves nation's first replacement tire efficiency standards, saving Californians billions in fuel costs. See, this is for your own good. It's for you to save money. And what it is essentially is it's a requirement that tires must meet a certain rolling efficiency standard. And this is going to happen. This is going to be phased in two phases. Phase one starts in 2029 and goes to 2033. So they have to meet a certain threshold at that point. Then 2033 onward, they have to meet a certain higher threshold. So there are two phases to this that they want tires to meet efficiency standards by. And again, they say this will save you money. This is all for your own benefit. Well, I'm here to tell you it's going to cost you money. Now, here, let me give you at least what they are saying it will save you money in here. So they have this handy dandy little thing here. If you're watching on video, go ahead and take a peek at it right there. Handy dandy little thing here showing in phase one, you'll save $85 in fuel, and it'll only make your tires cost $1.50 more a set. And then in phase two, you'll save $179 in fuel, and it'll only make your tires $26 more expensive per set. And this has all sorts of problems in it. For one, how do they know how much it's going to make tires cost? It's going to depend on the different tire, the tire size, the manufacturer of the tire, all of these different factors. There's a lot more factors than just saying, yep, it's going to be $1.50 more a tire. And the idea here, again, is that less rolling resistance means more fuel economy. And you might be saying, but Matt, that's a good thing. More fuel economy is good. I want more fuel economy. Sure, sure. But that is until you realize the fact that they are completely missing the mark here. This is the same thing as the 55-mile-an-hour speed limits back in the 80s. Oh, it's for your own good. We're going to do this, and it's going to be for your own good. And you know what? Nobody liked that. Shout out to Jay Bieber, by the way, over at the National Motorist Association. That association had a big hand in getting rid of that national speed limit. So we're going to get Jay back on the show here. He's been a guest before. We're going to get him back on the show, I think, to tell that story here pretty soon. So you'll have to subscribe for that. But the thing is here is the fuel savings that you're actually getting is marginal. So you're saving $85. By the way, this is over the life of the tire in phase one. $85 over the life of the tire. Now, what's interesting about this is that the cost of the tires, again, yes, it'll go up. But manufacturers, tire manufacturers, are saying that this will, in fact, make tires last less. And though this will result in less durability on tires, you will need to replace them more as a result of that. We'll get to that. But I want to look at something here because California, again, here is missing the entire point. Now, the knee-jerk reaction, I will say, on the internet has been, oh my gosh, California's banning performance tires and off-road tires. They do have, I will acknowledge that they have carve-outs for 200 treadwear and lower street tires, which those are going to be your ultra, ultra high performance track tires that are street legal enough to drive to the track on. Those are going to be your high performance tires like that. I have like 200 treadwears on the S2000, for example. And the treadwear number here, by the way, with tires is the lower the numerical value when it comes to treadwear, the stickier the tire is, and therefore the better grip it should have, but also the less durability it will have. Okay, so that's the treadwear rating. So a higher treadwear rated tire, your all-season tires, your things like that are going to be 500, 600, 700 treadwear tires. Your very high-performance tires are going to be 200 and below. Generally, 200 is kind of the threshold. You don't really see less than that on a street tire. You may see less than that. You may see like 80 treadwear on like a slick tire, for example. Now, your summer performance tires, those are going to be in the 300 treadwear range, 300-ish, 3 to 4. Those may very well be impacted by this, but they do have a carve-out specifically stating 200 treadwear and lower. They also have a carve-out for winter tires and for large off-road tires, which starts around 34 inches. So if you got 33s on your truck, sorry, guess you got to get 34s. Go figure. Anyway, so I'll acknowledge that because there's been some doom and gloom on the internet. This is banning performance tires and enthusiast tires outright. It's not banning them outright, but this is still going to cause some roadblocks for certain situations if you're buying tires. Again, like the high performance summer tire that's not quite a competition tire. Maybe you want a sticky tire to go carve the canyons in the sports car, but you still want to have it last more than a couple months of daily use. Those tires are absolutely, in my opinion, going to be affected by this. But California is missing the point, though, because they're saying we have an affordability crisis and we want to get people to have, more affordability here. That's the main goal. It's too expensive to live here in California, and this will help you by mandating tires be more efficient, and it'll save you this like infinitesimally small amount of money in the long run. In theory, that's again, in theory. The problem is that California is the state where gas right now is $1.60 a gallon more expensive than the national average. Like, check this out if you're watching here on video. Look at this. Look at this right here. The national average is $4.08. California's average, $5.66 a gallon. And in some places in California, in some counties, it's even higher. There's $6.80 is being seen in multiple areas here in California. So this over $6, I should say. That's nuts to me, right? So California is saying that. Now, California has, I think, effectively gaslit a bunch of Californians into saying that their high gas prices are because of the economy and because of Trump and because of Iran and all of that stuff. Well, yeah, some of that stuff has affected the national gas prices. I'm not going to argue that at all. But let's also look at the fact that gas prices in other places are far cheaper, just across the border. Take a look at this. So California, again, we're looking at $5.60 a gallon. You go across the border into Arizona, $4.50 a gallon. Nevada, $4.80 a gallon. Oregon, $4.70 a gallon. California, $5.60. Seems like California and the politicians there are the problem. And they could fix this any second, by the way. If you want to take a look at this again on video, here's a graph. This is from California, energy.california.gov. This is a breakdown of all the pricing that goes into fuel here. And you've got your crude oil cost, your refinery cost, your distribution margin, stuff like that. And then you get to the actual taxes. So there's a 3% federal excise tax on fuel. Then California has a 11% excise tax on fuel, state tax. Then they have a 2% state and local sales tax on top of that. So just the state of California is taxing you 13% on fuel. And they're going to come along and say, well, it's this affordability crisis. We need to make tires more efficient so Californians can save money on gas. You know what this is? This is politicians covering their butts, looking like they're doing something to the environmental crowd. Hey, look at how environmental we're being, while refusing to actually release the tax burden on California. And this affects all of us, because what happens in California happens to the rest of the states in the automotive industry. This is nuts. California, if you live there, if you're listening to this on the podcast, you need to vote these clowns out of office. Hey, we'll keep this going on the bonus podcast. Thanks for watching. Thanks for listening. I'm Matt West. This is the Automotive ADHD Show. We'll talk to you next week.
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4: From the few videos we are seeing from inside Iran, we know that the availability of goods is dipping sharply. We know that there are long lines at gas stations.
3: But Hunt reports that the Iranian economy is not completely collapsed. Mother Nature making it harder today to search for survivors in Nepal's killer flood.
5: It's monsoon season in the region, so search and rescue operations were temporarily suspended today because of rain and fog, but helicopters soon resumed.
3: 3,000 people are missing with more than 600 deaths. 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
6: From the Weather Center, tonight anticipate a chance of a thunderstorm in some areas early this evening, followed by mostly cloudy skies. The temperature will drop to 61. As for tomorrow, expect sunny skies with areas of high clouds in the morning, transitioning to mostly cloudy conditions in the afternoon with a chance of a thunderstorm in spots. Temperatures will reach a high of 86. Tomorrow night, there is a possibility of a thunderstorm in spots during the evening. Then clouds will gradually break with a low of 62. I'm AccuWeather meteorologist Jason Caterina for AM 1460 and FM 101.1, The Answer.
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18: If God's doing the speaking, whatever He says to us, it is going to contribute to our spiritual growth. Now, how do I know that? Because He says that He foreordained and predestined that you and I be conformed to the likeness of Christ. All right, if He foreordained before the foundation of the world that you and I be conformed to the likeness of Christ, whatever God tells me to do, simple or complex, it is going to be a part of my spiritual growth. God would never tell you anything that would cause your spiritual life to disintegrate.
19: When you pray and wait on God for direction, how can you know when it's His answer that you're sensing? Welcome to In Touch, the teaching ministry of Dr. Charles Stanley. We're glad you've joined us. Today we'll hear clear spiritual guidelines for identifying the voice of God as our series continues.
18: When you're listening to God, how do you know that it's God who's doing the speaking, or is it some other voice that you're hearing? And this is a question that people ask me often. I'm asking the Lord to give me direction, but it's like I'm getting two voices. How do I know that God is the one who's speaking to me, or if Satan is telling me this, or am I just talking to myself? And that is a very legitimate question that needs to be answered, and what I want to do is to help you be able to answer that
20: in your life as you pray and seek His mind about those issues that are important to you. In the 16th chapter of Matthew, up until this point, Jesus has said nothing about suffering and dying on the cross. And He has asked His apostles, He said, "Whom do men say that I am?" And they gave Him some answers. And finally, Peter came up with the right answer and said, "Thou art the Christ, the Son of the living God." Jesus is talking about building His church. And then He says in verse 21, "From that time," that is, of that conversation in Caesarea Philippi, "Jesus Christ began to show His disciples that He must go to Jerusalem and suffer many things from the elders and chief priests and scribes and be killed and be raised up on the third day." Well, when He said that, the Scripture says, "And Peter took Him aside and began to rebuke Him, saying, 'God forbid it, Lord. This shall never happen to you.' But He," that is Jesus, "turned and said to Peter, 'Get behind me, Satan. You are a stumbling block to me, for you are not setting your mind on God's interest, but on man's." Now, in this passage, we see the difference between the voice of God and the voice of Satan. Now, I want you to listen very carefully to what I'm going to say, because it's important you hear this before I continue. If you are a believer walking in the Spirit, you understand the meaning of the cross, and you have experienced that crucifixion, and Christ Jesus is living His life in and through you, and the Holy Spirit has filled you, and you are a walking believer full of the Holy Spirit, it should be very, very easy for you to determine that what you're hearing is of God and not of man or of the flesh or the devil. In other words, it should be the normal, natural walk of the Spirit-filled, committed believer that when God speaks, you can identify the voice of God. So what I'm going to give you primarily is for those who are not that sure, who do not have the experience of being able to get on their face before God and know that they've heard from God. No question in their mind about it. So we're talking about being able to discern the voice of God when we're seeking His mind about something. Now, what I want to do is I want to give you a list of things that will help you to determine when you're trying to find the mind of God about something and you get two or three conflicting ideas, to help you to be able to sift through and to determine, oh, that couldn't be of God, or this is of God. As you're seeking the Lord's mind and you're praying, you will know that you have heard the voice of God. I don't mean an audible voice, but the Spirit of God speaking to you. You'll know that you're hearing from God when the following things are true. Number one, when what you hear is consistent with the Word of God. God would never tell you to do something or to engage in something or build a relationship that is not of Him, that is, that's inconsistent with Scripture. If you neglect the Word of God, if you don't get in the Word of God, if you don't build the Scriptures into your life, Satan comes along and speaks to you, and you say, "That sounds super. That's a good idea." And don't check it out with Scripture. You can make a horrible mistake, a very, very costly mistake in your life. So the first question is, if what I'm hearing, is this consistent with the Word of God? And it would never be. You will never find Almighty God ever telling you to do anything that would contradict any portion of the Word of God. All right, number two, if you're hearing from God and you're asking and seeking His mind, what you have to ask is number two, does it conflict with human reason? Now, you see, usually Satan will say, "Well, look, this is the natural, normal thing to do." But usually, not always now, usually when God requires something of us, usually it will conflict with what is the natural, normal, reasonable thing to do. If you look at the life of Jesus, He usually did the opposite thing from which was expected and the opposite from what the world would do. He will never tell us to do anything that contradicts His Word, nor will He tell us to live our lives according to the reasonable, rational thinking of a world system that is anti-God, anti-Christ, and anti-faith. The third question is this. As the Lord speaks to your heart, you ask yourself this question. Is what I'm hearing, is this clashing with my fleshly nature? That is, my fleshly desires. God would never tell you to do anything, now watch this carefully, that would be consistent with gratifying the flesh. I did not say that God would never tell you anything that would bring contentment, joy, enjoyment, or fun. Listen, God is for fun, but He's for fun in the right way that will be pleasing and bring fulfillment and not instantaneous gratification of the flesh. So whatever you're hearing, is what you're hearing saying to you, gratify the flesh, fulfill the lust, go ahead and do it. Forget what anybody else says. It's your thing. It's your life. You can do like you please. It's you, you're the only person you've got to satisfy. God never speaks in those terms. God always speaks in terms of that which does what? That which gratifies the spirit within me, not the flesh. So God never speaks in some ways, but He speaks very clearly in other ways. And so we have to ask that. Secondly, or fourthly rather, will this challenge my faith? That is, what I'm hearing, will this challenge my faith? Usually, if you'll think about it, what is God always up to in our life? God is always up to challenging our faith and building our faith because that builds our relationship to Him. It grows us into an intimacy with Him like nothing else will do. So when you're listening to the Lord, you ask yourself the question, will this challenge my faith? If it's from God, most of the time, it will challenge your faith. Now, the fifth one is this. Does this decision call for courage? And that is, if God's telling me to do something, is what He's saying, is this calling for an act of courage on my part? It may not always do that, but oftentimes it will. That is, I'm to do the thing that is not reasonable in the eyes of the world. That will challenge my faith. That will challenge me to have the courage to do the thing that's right, though the world may not see it that way. So it will challenge my courage. It will call for courage in my life to make that decision. Now, I want to stop at that point, and I want to apply these first five back to the Scripture because I want you to see how real all of this was in this situation. Now, go back for just a moment and remember what happened. Jesus, for the first time, is beginning to say to His disciples, I'm going to suffer at the hands of the Pharisees, the Sadducees, and the scribes. I'm going to be killed by them. Then I'm going to rise from the dead. All right, now, in the light of what He just said, I must die, I must be killed, and rise the third day. Let me ask you this question. Was the fact that Jesus Christ was to die, was that consistent with Scripture? Yes or no? Yes, because the Old Testament teaches that He would be, Isaiah 53. Secondly, we said that it was a conflict with human reason. Was His answer a conflict with human reason if here He was, and He was the Messiah, and going to set up an earthly kingdom, they were going to kill Him and rise again? Was that in conflict with human reason that they were going to kill Him and He was going to be resurrected from the dead? By all means. Number three, did this clash with Peter's fleshly desires? It certainly did because he saw himself as one of the in-group, and he was, Peter, James, and John with Christ. And so that meant if Jesus died, where did that leave Peter? So he was going to be left out in the cold. So let's face it, any one of us would probably have felt the same thing. Well, where am I going to be, Jesus, if you die? If you're going to set up a kingdom and you're the Messiah and the Pharisees, the Sadducees, and the scribes killed you, where is that going to leave me? So he was concerned about himself. Number four, did it challenge Peter's faith? You better believe it did when Jesus said, I'm going to rise again the third day. That was a challenge to his faith. Did it challenge his courage that he was willing to follow a man who said he was the Messiah, that there was going to be some kind of a battle in which he lost his life among the scribes, Pharisees, and the Sadducees, and that he was going to rise again? Would he have the courage to hang in there with him, though he was going to die? And if he rose, would he have the courage to follow him? Listen, every single one of those things were straight from God. And that's why Jesus said to him, notice what he said to him here in his response. He says, you're not setting your mind on God's interest, but man's. And what Jesus was saying to Peter when Peter said, hold it, it'll never be. He says, God forbid, Lord, I'll never let that happen. You'll never die at the hands of the scribes, Pharisees, and the Sadducees. It's just not going to happen. What did Jesus say? He said, Peter, you're a stumbling block. But he didn't say, Peter, he says, get behind me, Satan. Jesus knew that through the lips of Peter, Satan had expressed his objection to what Jesus was about to do because Jesus' death on the cross would be the atoning sacrifice to save all of mankind. And I want to tell you, my friend, There are many, many voices today, most of which are not from God. And I believe as a maturing believer, if we're listening to God, if God is speaking and He's speaking, God isn't going to lead us to make the wrong decisions. He's going to protect us in our decision making. He's going to protect us when we're listening to Him. And when you and I learn to walk in the Spirit, when we understand the meaning of the cross, and when we walk in the Spirit and not in the flesh, and God is in control of our lives, it'll be very simple for us to be able to detect the voice of God versus the voice of Satan. And what I'm simply giving you are some signals that you can go by that when you start getting conflicting voices and conflicting views, is there any way, anything to sift those things through to be able to say, God would never do that. That's not of God. Oh, this is of God. And that's what I'm trying to do in this message. We're half through those points. Let's move on to number 6. Now, when God is doing the talking, when God is doing the speaking, and you're listening, He's going to cause you to think of the effects of this decision on other people. He's going to cause you to think of its effects upon other people. Now, here's what Satan says. Satan says, don't worry about anybody else. Do your own thing. You don't have but your life. You've got your own rights. You just do what you want to do. God never speaks in those terms. Friend, God never talks about our rights. He talks about our surrender. He talks about our crucifixion. He talks about Christ Jesus. He talks about loving the brother. He talks about bearing each other's burdens. He talks about encouraging one another. He talks about being careful about our witness, lest we cause our brother to stumble. That's what God says. That doesn't mean that God will let you tell you to check out what everybody else believes before you make a decision. I'm not saying that. I'm simply saying that any kind of carelessness about its effect upon other people, that voice is not from God. Then, as you're listening, more than likely, if God is doing the speaking, He's going to caution you to be patient. Listen. I don't believe you'll find anywhere in Scripture where God tells somebody to rush.

God is very, very interested and concerned about the future consequences of all of our actions. And so if you're listening from God, if you're listening to Him, He's going to bring that up. But if you get this sometimes blatant, boisterous voice of some demonic power that says, do it now, don't worry about the consequences, you don't live but once. That, my friend, is the word of the world. You only live once? That's right, down here. Why worry about tomorrow? Because tomorrow is eternally long. And you see, if you're listening to God, God is going to involve the future consequences of this decision. So you're going to hear that, all right? A very important point here also is this. That is, if you're listening to the Lord and let's say, for example, that you've decided to get advice from someone else. Maybe God may say to you, you need to go to so-and-so and get advice, because there's some decisions that other people know more about the details and the consequences than we do. And so God would indeed oftentimes lead us to get advice. But here's what I believe God will tell you. If God leads you to get advice, God wants you to check out the lifestyle of the person from whom you're getting advice. Why should a believer go to a non-believer to get advice that's going to affect his or her life? Now, some of you who are in some areas of business may have a problem with that, but I want to challenge you to consider that in whatever business you may be in. Consider the lifestyle of those from whom you're getting advice about your life that will affect your life and your family, your business, and your finances. So what we have to ask is this. Is the advice we're getting, is it the kind of advice that's coming from a person whose lifestyle that is consistent with the Word of God? All right. Not only that, if God's doing the speaking, whatever He says to us, it is going to contribute to our spiritual growth. Now, how do I know that? Because He says that He foreordained and predestined that you and I be conformed to the likeness of Christ. All right, if He foreordained before the foundation of the world that you and I be conformed to the likeness of Christ, whatever God tells me to do, simple or complex, it is going to be a part of my spiritual growth. God would never tell you anything that would set you back spiritually. He would never tell you to do anything that would cause your spiritual life to disintegrate. He would never tell you to do anything that would hinder you and harm your spiritual growth. But rather, the things that God will tell you to do, simple or complex as they may be, will be a contribution to your spiritual growth. Very, very important we ask the question, if I do what I believe God's saying, will this contribute to my spiritual growth or will it hinder me? Whatever He's saying is going to contribute to my spiritual growth. Now tear me down. One last thing. When you're talking to Him and listening, God's doing the speaking and you're trying to find out whose voice it is, one of the things that's going to happen is there's going to be a calmness that develops in your spirit. And as you begin to discern the voice of God, there's going to be a calmness, and then you're going to have what Paul said, the peace that passes all human understanding, because he says that peace, look, he says that peace garrisons you about. It surrounds you like a fortress to keep you from feeling anxiety anymore and worry anymore or frustration and fears about the decision. You've heard from God. When somebody says, I've prayed and I've got faith and I believe this is of God, listen, you may be able to believe with your mind, but you'll never be able to believe with your spirit and exercise spiritual faith if God's not anything, because, listen, your spirit will never agree to believing something that's not of God. What we have to ask is the peace really there? And you see, he says, the Amplified Bible says, the peace of God sits as umpire in my heart to tell me when I'm safe or whether I'm heading in the wrong direction or not. Now, you remember when you were a kid growing up, and your mom said, supper's going to be done, finished at 6 o'clock, be there. You said, yes, ma'am. You got to playing with your friends. 6:15 went by, and boy, you heard it. Charles! Charles! Did you know I didn't have to wonder if that was my mom's voice? I knew in a split second whose voice that was. I knew what she wanted as soon as she called. I didn't have to learn my mom's voice.

0: I grew up hearing it. I knew it. 1,000 mothers could have called my name. Only my mother could have called my name in a way that got my attention. I want to tell you something. If you're saved, it ought to be the natural, normal thing for you that when God speaks, you know it is your Father who's called your name.
1: 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Coming up in today's moment with Charles Stanley.
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1: 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To willingly sin is to be short-sighted. Here's a moment with Charles Stanley.
0: How many of us, if we had considered the future consequences of some of our decisions, would not have made some decisions we've made? Right. You know what Satan says? Satan says, forget the future. Don't worry about it. I mean, you don't have, listen, you know what Satan's word is? Eat, drink, and be merry. What he doesn't say is, for tomorrow you're going to die and face the judgment. He doesn't say that. That part's not important. Satan's not the kind of fellow who would remind you of the scripture, whatever man sows, that shall he also reap. And all through the New Testament, in clear black and white print, and oftentimes between the lines, there's the message of considering the future consequences of your decision. Whenever God is speaking, God always has your future in mind. He also always has, he's going to be bringing you to think about, now, if I make this decision in this way, what will be the future consequences to me? What will be the future consequences to my family? What will be the future consequences to my business partners here or my vocation? What will be the future consequences to my witness? God is interested in the future consequences of today's decision.
1: The Bible says to grow in the grace and knowledge of Jesus. Has this program helped you with that? We'd love to know how. When In Touch continues next time, God has no trouble sending very clear instruction, but there are some things that affect how well we receive His messages. To find out what determines what we hear, join us again for In Touch, the teaching ministry of Dr. Charles Stanley. This program is a presentation of In Touch Ministries, Atlanta, Georgia, and remains on the station through the grace of God and your faithful prayers and gifts.
5: Fox News, I'm Rogers. Iran's president admits today that U.S. sanctions against his country has had some effect, saying we must accept wartime conditions. Fox's Jonathan Hunt.
6: From the few videos we are seeing from inside Iran, we know that the availability of goods is dipping sharply. We know that there are long lines at gas stations.
5: But Hunt reports that the Iranian economy is not completely collapsed. Mother Nature making it harder today to search for survivors in Nepal's killer flood.
7: It's monsoon season in the region, so search and rescue operations were temporarily suspended today because of rain and fog, but helicopters soon resumed.
5: 3,000 people are missing with more than 600 deaths. 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
9: From the Weather Center, tonight anticipate a chance of a thunderstorm in some areas early this evening, followed by mostly cloudy skies. The temperature will drop to 61. As for tomorrow, expect sunny skies with areas of high clouds in the morning, transitioning to mostly cloudy conditions in the afternoon with a chance of a thunderstorm in spots. Temperatures will reach a high of 86. Tomorrow night, there is a possibility of a thunderstorm in spots during the evening. Then clouds will gradually break with a low of 62. I'm AccuWeather meteorologist Jason Caterina for AM 1460 and FM 101.1, The Answer.
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13: For nearly 3,000 years, Homer's The Iliad has shaped the Western imagination. As one of the foundational works of Western literature, it explores permanent questions about honor, courage, leadership, friendship, justice, and what it means to live a noble life. In one of the epic's defining moments, Achilles returns to battle after the death of his beloved friend Patroclus, setting aside his wounded pride to confront the responsibilities that come with greatness. 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
21: We're here tonight in Matthew chapter 5, verses 38 to 42, where we are looking at Jesus' teaching here in the Sermon on the Mount about the issue of vengeance, retaliation, revenge, says one author, comes easily to the human race. We have a natural tendency, says Leon Morris, to retaliate when anyone harms us, or even when that harm is in our own imagination. Revenge comes pretty easily, doesn't it? And to our sinful side, it feels good. We like our revenge, our sin does, especially when we see that it's a really bad guy that gets what he deserves coming to him. You know, you think about some of the movies that are based on the bad guy really getting it in the end, and everybody's saying, yeah, he deserves it. There are movies that really kind of capitalize on that theme. And in a certain sense, you know, it's not a bad thing when evil receives justice, right? I mean, that's not a bad thing. In the end, this is exactly what God is going to do when He judges wickedness at the great white throne judgment, is that evil is going to receive justice, and that's a good thing. But in our sinful side, sinful man really, really rejoices in this thing about revenge. I remember, you remember seeing this on the news. I can remember exactly where we were down at a friend's house in Redondo Beach when they had on the news the capture and the hanging of Saddam Hussein, and how all of these, the Shiite Muslims were just, they were throwing a party as they watched his body fall in that noose. They were delighting in that revenge. But here's the question that we need to ask ourselves. Should followers of Jesus Christ be known and characterized as people who delight in a spirit of retaliation? Is that really the kind of people that Christ wants us to be? Characterized as a delight in revenge and retaliation. I don't believe we should at all. And this is exactly what Jesus is dealing with here in Matthew 5, verses 38 to 42. He's telling us that His followers should not be characterized by a spirit of retaliation. But that was a problem in the time of Christ. You know, in Matthew 5, verses 21 to 48, that entire section is dealing with false standards of righteousness that permeated the culture of Israel at the time of Jesus. It was dealing with false standards of righteousness, in particular false standards of righteousness that were being held by the unsaved leadership of Israel. And what Jesus says, to bring you back to verse 20, He says, listen, unless your righteousness can surpass that of the scribes and the Pharisees, you will not enter the kingdom of heaven. Everybody looked at the scribes and the Pharisees and said, wow, these guys are so righteous. And in an external sense, you know, they did pretty well at dotting I's and crossing T's, at least in their own estimation of what God wanted them to do. So they were masters at the externals in their own eyes. But Jesus said, that's not good enough. Your righteousness has to be better than that. And here, what He does in verses 21 to 48 is He begins to unfold a series of six different ways in which those false outward standards of righteousness were falling utterly short, because really it involved manipulation of God's standards and the attempt to try to justify yourselves in the eyes of men. And Jesus says, that doesn't work. I know what you're up to. So here in verses 38 to 42, what Jesus does is that He teaches us how we as God's children can become people who are known for gentle love and helpful spirits rather than people who are known and characterized by a demand for personal rights and a demand for retaliation when we think that we've been wronged. When we talk about this issue of vengeance, it's dealing very much with, in a broader sense, with this issue about individualism, individual rights, heavy individualism. American culture has a real problem with individualism, doesn't it? Everybody demanding their own rights. We're a society that is completely obsessed with the idea of individualism. You might call it individualism on steroids. Somebody says something that another person doesn't like. In particular, let's talk about the preaching of the gospel. We say something that steps on their toes because we're speaking about sin. Next thing you know, you've got some kind of a lawsuit accusing somebody of hate speech. You know, in the past few weeks, I've seen a couple of articles, one of them dealing with a Christian florist who said, I cannot make a floral banquet for a homosexual wedding. It goes against my convictions. State of Washington turns around and sues this individual business owner. Same thing in the state of Washington where somebody wanted a cake maker to make a cake for a homosexual wedding, and they said, I can't do that. That violates my conscience. And so they're being sued. You know, we're obsessed with individual rights. People drag you into court because they feel like you have wronged them in some way. You may remember a couple years ago. Remember this situation that came up a few years ago where this lady went through a drive-thru at McDonald's. And she bought her coffee. She leaves. She puts it between her legs. And while she's driving, she takes off the lid. She tries to put her cream and her sugar into her McDonald's coffee. It spills on the inside of her leg and it burns her legs. And she went out and she sued McDonald's and walked away with $640,000 because the coffee burned her leg. We have a society that's obsessed with individual rights, revenge, and retaliation. And that's basically what Jesus is dealing with right here. He says, that is not the kind of thing that should characterize one of my children. Now, in this entire section of verses 21 to 48, you know, Jesus repeats his pattern where he says, this is what you've heard. This is the commonly understood traditions that you understand and that you've heard. But I say to you, this is the way that it really is. So he first addresses the oral traditions of the culture, and many of those oral traditions came out of Scripture as well. But he says, this is what you've heard, but let me tell you what the right way is to think about this. And our goal as we look at this is that we want to learn how to be people who are not characterized by a complete self-centeredness that everybody else looks like, right? Just demanding yourself. You know, when you have people who are consumed with themselves, nothing works relationally. It doesn't work in a family. It doesn't work in a marriage. When you have people who are just worried about their own rights and their own interests, nothing works. It doesn't work in a marriage or with siblings, and it certainly doesn't work in a church. What you need is you need to have an attitude that says, I need to love others the way I love myself. We already do love ourselves. We don't have to learn how to love ourselves. We love ourselves. What we need to do is we need to learn how to be others-focused instead of self-focused, and that's the basic idea here. So Jesus begins this in verse 38 by addressing the commonly held understanding of societal standards. Verse 38, he says, you have heard that it was said, an eye for an eye and a tooth for a tooth. These words represented quotations from different portions of the law of Moses, the commandments and the covenant between Israel and between God. And in the law of Moses, God gave his people numerous commandments that formed the basis of jurisprudence within the covenant nation of Israel. And every standard has to have a standard of justice. I mean, no society can operate without a standard of justice, although, you know, when we look at what's happening in our own culture right now, I just think it's so interesting the radical change that is being brought upon our culture and saying we need to change the essential makeup of the United States. You see that happening, right? You know, this idea of change is saying we need to change the makeup of American society. And so, you know, what's starting to happen is that publicly we're starting to see a whole lot of things where they're saying, Constitution, who cares about the Constitution? First Amendment, you can't just tell people whatever you want about your religious views. Second Amendment, listen, you can't just say that you can have self-defense. And, you know, these things, last week I saw this deal where an elementary school in Florida was teaching the children on an assignment. Said, what we want you to do is we want you to write a paper and say, here's why you should be willing to give up your constitutional rights. The teacher was telling the children to do that. And so what's happening is that there is an undermining of the legal basis that has, in my opinion, has made America the greatest country on the face of the earth. I mean, we have a lot of problems. But, you know, the standards that have been there from the founding of America have made it a great country, but this is being undermined very severely. Laws make order in society, and every civilization has had its own rules and laws to govern the conduct of its people. Well, Israel had its law, and that was called the Law of Moses. And the Law of Moses had a certain degree of resemblance to different kinds of legal codes in the ancient world, including what we see here in verse 38. For example, you may have heard about something called the Law of Hammurabi. Hammurabi was the king of Babylon back in the 18th century B.C. Some 3,800 years ago, you had a king, a very well-known king in the ancient world by the name of Hammurabi, and they have discovered his law codes. And as you look in the Law of Hammurabi, what you find is you find this standard in verse 38, eye for eye, tooth for tooth. You basically see that represented in the Law of Hammurabi. Now, does that mean that Moses was going out and analyzing ancient law systems so that he could, you know, put these things into the Old Testament? No. But it does show us that even when God gave direct commandments through his Spirit to Moses, that these standards were representing basic truths that get reflected in other societies as well. This is called the Law of Lex Talionis. I'm sure you've heard that expression before. Lex Talionis is a Latin expression. It's called the Law of Retribution. Eye for eye, tooth for tooth. The issue here is this. It's teaching this idea that the punishment should fit the crime. And this is the basic idea that you had in the Law of Moses. There are three passages, and I don't think I'm going to read these to you. We don't need to turn back to these. But in Exodus chapter 21, for example, we see in verse 23, Moses writes this. He says, if there is any further injury, then you shall appoint a penalty, life for life, eye for eye, tooth for tooth, hand for hand, foot for foot, burn for burn, wound for wound, bruise for bruise. Now the context back here is this. It's talking about a situation in Exodus 21. What if you had, you know, some guy that comes over and starts a fight with another man, and these two guys get in a fight? It says, now here's what you do. Here's how you handle it. If this guy ends up causing an injury to this man's pregnant wife, and she ends up giving a premature delivery because somebody has harmed her, it says that whatever the amount of the punishment, whatever the amount of the damage was, there has to be a like kind of restitution made by that husband, and he will determine it. Now, many of these things, you have to understand something, that many of these different kinds of punishments that you find, like right here, could always be satisfied with a fine. Fines, monetary fines, could satisfy this. In the Hebrew text, we call it a kofar. You've heard of, for example, the Day of Atonement, Yom Kippur, the Day of the Substitute. Yom Kippur, the Day of the Substitute. A kofar was a fine. And you see that in the Old Testament where it says, all right, you need to satisfy this penalty that you've incurred. You can pay a fine. You can pay a kofar. And fines, monetary fines, were a way of satisfying many of these different kinds of penalties. There was only one thing in the Old Testament for which you could never accept a monetary satisfaction. Do you know what that was? Premeditated murder. God said if it's premeditated murder, there is no exception. That person must pay with their life because he has attacked the image of God. You cannot allow that to happen. Well, you have this idea here in Exodus 21. It's the idea of like retribution, like punishment. And the point was not to create a system of vengeance. Rather, it was create a way to curb retaliation and curb vengeance. You see, it says when there's a punishment that has to be placed upon an individual for something they've done, the punishment has to correspond to the crime itself. And you can't have this Hatfield versus McCoy kind of situation going on, right? Where it just becomes this endless kind of, war back and forth between people, between individuals, and between families, where it just goes on. This is exactly what God was trying to stop by giving society these legislations. One writer by the name of D.A. Carson says this law was not given to foster vengeance. As a matter of fact, the law explicitly forbid that. Rather, it was given in the Old Testament context to provide the nation's judicial system with a ready formula of punishment, not least of which because it would decisively terminate vendettas. The purpose of this was not revenge. It was to say there has to be a limit on how you deal with people when they have done you wrong. And these laws of restitution and retribution right here oftentimes involved direct compensation to the people who had been wronged. And this is the way that it should be. When you think about it, if somebody has gone out and done a crime against another person, they should make it right to that person, shouldn't they? Isn't that the best way of doing it? You went out and you damaged their property, whether it was intentionally or not. You went out and you stole their equipment. You stole their property. You need to restore it to that person. I mean, that's the way that it should work best. The law of Moses did that. This is something that really, kind of irks me. I have nothing to do with the legal system. I never want to have anything to do with the legal system in any way. But, in our legal system, characteristically, you don't have criminals having to make restitution to the people that they've wronged. That's messed up. Just think how much better it would be instead of sending somebody to prison, they had to go out and they had to work and in one way or another, and they had to make restitution. The law of Moses did exactly that. Our legal system leaves the victims victimized instead of making restitution. But in the Bible, there was a compensation system, and many times, even compensated people for the additional punitive elements of what they had done that was wrong. Now, the way that it works in our society today, if you think about this, you have civil lawsuits that people bring and make against others, and you end up with these unbelievable settlements, somebody, got a scratch on their left hand and they, walk away with a $5 million settlement, just to make an exaggerated kind of illustration. And we have these things that happen all the time. And this is a major problem, by the way, with the medical costs in our society. Massive lawsuits dealing with, what they call malpractice. Massive lawsuits. When many times you have physicians and hospitals doing the best they can with the best technology that they can, and then you have some kind of massive lawsuit, guess what that does to your health insurance costs? Now, in the way that this whole thing works, of course, is that there is a legal system that brings about all these lawsuits, right? And the lawyers that operate the legal system make, pretty big 30-40% fees on these kinds of things. So there's not a high amount of motivation from the legal system to try to make changes in our tort laws. Well, that's one of the major problems in our medical system and our medical costs, is that we have a runaway, a very badly perverted issue of vengeance that happens through the legal system with malpractice lawsuits. And I'm not saying that there's not a place for malpractice lawsuits when it's true malpractice. I'm sure there are. I know that there are. But when you look at the massive settlements and the proliferation of lawsuits that happen on the basis of malpractice, Now this drives up everybody's costs, and now you know, you end up, you know, having to pay $10,000 or $20,000 a year or $30,000 a year for your health insurance because you have all these massive lawsuits going out. In the Bible, it did have a feature where there could be a punitive element if somebody did something wrong. For example, in Leviticus chapter 6, verses 1 to 5, the Lord spoke to Moses saying, "When a person sins and acts unfaithfully against the Lord and deceives his companion in regard to a deposit or a security that was entrusted to him, or through robbery, or if he has extorted his companion, or he has found what was lost and lied about it and sworn falsely so that he sins in regard to any one of these things, a man may do, then it shall be, when he sins and becomes guilty, that he shall restore what he took by robbery or extortion, or that deposit that had been entrusted to him, or the lost thing that he found, or anything about which he swore falsely. He shall, one, make restitution in full, and, two, add to it by one-fifth more. And he shall give it to the one to whom it belongs on the day that he presents his guilt offering." So in other words, let's suppose that, you know, you went out and you defrauded somebody for $1,000, and, you know, you've been caught, you've been found out. You got to pay the guy back his $1,000 plus 200 more, 20% more, one-fifth more, as a punitive element. Now, let me just ask you this. In how many of the things that we see happen today where there is some kind of, and you can talk about medical malpractice or other things, where there's some sort of a wrong that has been done, how many of these cases involving civil lawsuits are only giving an additional 20% to the person who's been wronged? No, you're talking about, you know, multi-million dollar penalties. And what this does is that either destroys the people who have to pay that back, or it gets paid from insurance companies, then everybody else has to feed the money that goes to that individual, which is also sending about 40% of it into the pockets of that trial lawyer. But the lawyers run the legal system. They haven't discussed any of these things about tort law. And why am I using these illustrations? Because Jesus is talking about these very kinds of legal principles. That's why I'm using these illustrations, so that we can see how these things should and could be working in our own society. Okay? You know, we have a runaway, perverted legal system. It is not many times a justice system. It's a legal system. And it's very perverted because it just operates on the idea of retaliation and revenge. I've never sued anybody in my life. I hope I don't have to. I'm not saying that it's wrong. There are times when doing those things is what you have to in order to obtain a right treatment in your society. But we have a perversion that just uses the system to try to milk people out of everything that they can. Well, don't expect it to change as long as people are making money off of the system. The Bible, though, gave what we call lex talionis, a law of just retribution, a law that said the punishment must equal the fine, the penalty. The punishment must equal the crime. And at the very most, it included a 20% punitive element. Well, that same idea is repeated again in Leviticus 24, this idea of lex talionis, Leviticus 24:19. If a man injures his neighbor just as he has done, so it shall be done to him, fracture for fracture, eye for eye, tooth for tooth. That is not saying it must be done, this penalty must be inflicted, but this is how far you can go. You know, if he scratched your arm, you can't chop off the guy's legs. This is establishing a limit on retribution. It's not saying it must be done this way. It's curbing retribution. Again, in Deuteronomy 19, verse 16, if a malicious witness rises up, you've got a false witness, and he begins accusing people and making all kinds of accusations. And then it says you find out that this guy is lying, and he's just trying to harm somebody. It says, well, give him back the same penalty that would have fallen upon the other person. God's law was there to bring justice and to curb revenge, and we could certainly use some of these things in our own society today. Could we not? Because too many times, what we're watching before our very eyes is that evil people are doing evil deeds, and the system is not dealing with them.
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22: Fox News, I'm Carmen Roberts. Hundreds of families around the world are waiting, including 90 American families desperately waiting for word on their loved ones who are missing in the catastrophic flood in Nepal and Tibet. And this man tells Fox News that his father went missing just after the group was cleared to pass from Nepal to China.
23: They had just cleared cleared to pass the border from Nepal into China, and that was about 45 minutes before the flooding kicked off. And that's the last we heard from anyone in our group.
22: 3,000 people are missing, 676 confirmed dead. Residents of Iceland are voting over whether to restart talks about joining the EU.
24: Supporters say closer ties with Europe could bring greater economic and geopolitical security. Opponents warn negotiations could threaten Iceland's sovereignty.
22: Fox's Jeff Manasso, America's listening to Fox News.
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25: From the Weather Center, tonight anticipate a chance of a thunderstorm in some areas early this evening, followed by mostly cloudy skies. The temperature will drop to 61. As for tomorrow, expect sunny skies with areas of high clouds in the morning, transitioning to mostly cloudy conditions in the afternoon with a chance of a thunderstorm in spots. Temperatures will reach a high of 86. Tomorrow night, there is a possibility of a thunderstorm in spots during the evening. Then clouds will gradually break with a low of 62. I'm AccuWeather meteorologist Jason Caterina for AM 1460 and FM 101.1, The Answer.
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31: Near the end of the Revolutionary War, George Washington received a letter from one of his own officers. Colonel Louis Nicola suggested that America might be better served by a monarchy, with Washington himself as king. Washington firmly rejected the idea. He had spent years leading Americans in a fight for independence from a monarchy. He would not see that victory end with America creating a king of its own. He understood that the cause of the revolution was greater than any one man. His example reminds us that power can be offered, earned, or taken. But character determines whether we use it for ourselves or remain faithful to something greater.
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4: 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But if I ask you what you owe, it gets a lot quieter. So today, we're going after that one. Welcome to Retire Financially Fit. I'm Barbara Switek, and I'm so glad you're spending part of your day with me. I want to start with something I notice all the time. When I ask somebody what they've saved for retirement, I get a number right away, usually to the dollar. Some of you check it more often than you admit to me on radio. But when I ask that same person what they owe, I don't get a number. I get a sentence such as, well, not much, some, we're working on it, it's manageable. There's a couple of things we're still paying on, but nothing to speak of. And the one that I hear more than all the others, nothing crazy, I hear it a lot of times and rarely from somebody who had actually sat down and added it all up. I'm not asking this to be nosy. I'm asking because I can't help anybody plan around a number that they don't have. So we add it up together and it comes out a piece at a time. It's never really one conversation. Something else will turn up 2 days later. Well, there's the truck. You know, most people always start with the truck. And I'm not sure why that is, but it's just always the truck first. And then there's the Visa. But that's just what we use for gas and groceries. That one gets paid off, you know, most months. There's the one from the appliance store, and we open that to get 10% off a washer. And then there's the furniture card, but that one's at 0%, so that one really doesn't count. And I bet some of you just looked over at your spouse because somebody asked you at a register too, and you said, sure, I'll take that 10% off today, and the card is still open today. And sometimes the appliance is long gone, and the card is still there. So let me stop on that 0% one because I hear it a lot. It counts. It just hasn't started charging you yet. And you want to know the date it stops being 0%, not the month, but the date. Some of those are written so that if there's a dollar left on that day, the interest comes back to the beginning. Now, I'm not going to holler at you about debt today. That's not the goal. There's plenty of radio where somebody else that we know does that, but I've never seen it pay off a balance. Most of the people I talk with about debt did nothing wrong. They had a hard stretch and they got through it. What I'd rather do is show you how to look at it because a lot of you have never seen the whole thing in one place. AARP looked at this really last year, and two things came out of it that I think is worth you knowing. Nearly half of everybody over the age of 50 is carrying a card balance from month to month. And nearly 9 in 10 of them say unexpected expenses have contributed to it. 9 in 10. That's nearly everybody who's carrying one. It was a survey of almost 5,000 people over the age of 50 run by NORC, N-O-R-C, at the University of Chicago. So it's not a small sample. Unexpected expenses aren't the only thing in that survey. Everyday costs are in there as well, and so is healthcare. But it does tell you something. For most people carrying a balance, something that they didn't plan for is part of the story. And a lot of times it's something that's happened, like a roof, a transmission, a dental bill, 4 months of helping a daughter who needed it, and the balance just never went away. If that's part of your story, you already know how it happens. And that's the part I'd like you to think about. Nobody ever comes back to it once the emergency is over. There's no day where somebody tells you the hard part is finished and now you can go clean it up. You just go back to work and the balance stays where it is. So let's talk about how to look at what you've got, because people use the word debt like it's one thing and it isn't. Some of your debt has a schedule. For example, a mortgage, a car loan, fixed payment, fixed rate, and a last payment that you could really just circle on a calendar. Every time you pay, the balance goes down. That doesn't make it harmless, but you can at least plan around it. And some of your debt doesn't have a schedule at all, such as a credit card, a home equity line of credit, where you're covering the interest and not much else. There's no end date on those. There's a minimum payment, the rate can move, and the balance is whatever you're left with from last month. And you could pay on one of those for 6 years and have close to the same balance that you started with. You've been paying it the whole time. It just hasn't been enough to bring the balance down. 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We're going to even pay the postage. But stay with me right now. The next few minutes are why I picked this topic today. People treat those two things the same. I see families paying an extra $200 a month on a 4% mortgage while they're carrying 22% on a credit card. That extra $200 would do a lot more work on the card. Same $200 out of the same account. They feel like they're doing something responsible, and they are being responsible, and that's often the wrong order. Paying down a mortgage is what people talk about. Nobody sits you down with about that appliance store card. So here's a question that I have for you, and you can answer it wherever you are. Do you know the rate on each one? Not the balance, but the interest rate. And if you're driving, don't go looking for anything right now, but just see whether the number comes to you or it doesn't. Most people know the truck. It's usually the newest paperwork in the house. And it's the one that came with somebody sitting across a desk explaining the terms. The credit card is where maybe it gets a little vague, and the cards are usually the ones that matter most. And that's the opposite of how most people worry about it. The mortgage is the biggest number, so it gets the worry. The biggest one usually isn't the one costing you the most. And there's one more question I ask people about debt, and it's the one that really nobody expects. It has nothing to do with how much you owe. And I'm going to come back to it before the hour is over, but it's the one that actually changes what people do. So let's say you're a couple in your mid-60s, good savers, careful with money. And if I asked you, you'd tell me the debt isn't really your issue. So we listed out anyway, everything. It takes about 9 minutes. Not the round numbers, but what actually is on the statement. The number you'd say out loud is almost never the number that's printed. And that's usually the first time both of you have been in the same conversation about this one area here. Now, one of you probably knows the truck. The other one opens the card balances, the statements. A truck payment, two cards, a home equity line from a bathroom remodel, and $11,000 still owed on a camper that you bought so the grandkids would have someplace to sleep. You look at that total for a minute, and what you say is, we've never had it all on one page before. And I hear that from a lot of folks, people with a filing system. I hear some versions of that regularly. It isn't that people can't handle it. It's that nobody ever put it in front of them. And then I ask a different question, not what you owe, but what it costs. I ask what the rate is on each one. The truck comes back fast, 4.9. And you didn't even have to look. The cards don't come back at all. You guess maybe 12%? 24 is really a lot more common than 12, and especially on a store credit card. It's printed on the statement. It's in about 6-point type on the back, underneath the part about arbitration, and I don't know anybody who reads that page. So here's what I want you to really notice about all of this. Nothing bad happens when you find out. Nobody's in trouble. But what happens is somebody says, well, that changes the order, doesn't it? And in all the years that I've been doing this, I can count on one hand the times it turned into an argument. That's usually the whole thing. Not more money, just really seeing it. So do that one thing this week. Not the balances, but the rates. And write down whether each one has an end date while you're at it. Write them down in one place, even on the back of an envelope. You probably know the balances within a few hundred dollars, but the rates are the part that people don't. And here's why it matters more than you might think. If you're carrying 22 or 24%, that is a very high hurdle for investments to overcome. For some families paying that high interest debt and paying it down, it may make a whole lot more sense than trying to earn more somewhere else. So I'm not telling you where that money ought to come from. That's a real question, and it really is going to depend on your situation, and we can get to that. And that's why I wanted a whole hour on this instead of talking about the stock market. Everybody wants to know what their money is earning. Not many people ask what their money is already promised to. And that second number, it really changes what your savings will actually do for you. And we're going to get to that further after the break. So two people can have the same savings in the same accounts and be in very different shape. One of them owes nothing. The other one owes $900 a month. Same statement, very different situation. And that $900 has to come from somewhere every month once the paycheck stops. We're going to get into that after the break as well. So if you're sitting there thinking you're not really sure what you owe is a problem, maybe we should talk. And that's really what a discovery call is for. You and me on the phone going through what you've got and what it's costing you. Nothing gets moved, and you don't become a client by calling. We're just going to look at what you owe, what it costs, and whether it's affecting your income. And you're going to know a good more than you do maybe right now. So give us a call, 800-883-1518, and ask about a discovery call. Again, the number is 800-883-1518. And I really want you to do this week while those rates are really fresh in your head. And it's for folks who've saved for retirement and you're serious about protecting it and you want maybe some answers and you're not sure where to go. 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
4: 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Now, before the break, I asked you to find the rate, the interest rates on what you owe. Not the balances, but the rates. And if you did, one of two things happened. Either it was smaller than you expected, which happens more often than people think, or you got a number that you did not really enjoy seeing at all. And if that's you, then I want you to stay with me. I want you to ask something even maybe a little bit harder right now. If those payments were gone, could you retire?

payment. But sometimes a payment is what's underneath it. And there's a difference between not having enough saved and having enough saved with a payment in front of it. Those don't take the same amount of time to fix. So let me tell you what I see really pretty regularly. Somebody's 63, 64, they've saved well, they've done what you're supposed to do, and every year they say the same thing. Well, maybe next year. I've heard the same person say it 3 years running, same month, same conversation. I ask them why, and you'll get a reasonable answer. The market's been strange. One more good year would help. The kids might need something. The house needs a roof. Sometimes that's exactly right. And sometimes one more year really is the answer. But sometimes what's actually going on is there's an $1,100 a month going out the door, and that payment needs a paycheck. Nobody ever put those two facts next to each other. And I'd never say somebody was fooling themselves. It just doesn't come up. There's no form that asks you the question. So here's what I'd want to know if I were sitting in front of you. What are you sending out every month? Add it up. The truck, the cars, the cards, the line of credit, whatever else is on the list. And then ask where that money comes from the month after you stop working. That's the month when everything else changes, but the payment doesn't. So go ahead and do the math on the way home. It's two numbers, and you probably know both of them. Not the balance, but the payment. The payment is the part that has to be covered every month on time, whether or not it was a good month. That's the whole question. And a lot of people have never done that math. And it's really simple math. It just changes what the next few years looks like. Because when you're working, the paycheck absorbs it. You barely feel it. But when you retire, the payment doesn't go anywhere. The paycheck does. And that's the part that I really want you to put in your mind right now. The bill still shows up in February. Nothing about it knows you stopped working. So it lands on your savings and it stays there until the debt is gone. Same $1,100 coming out of a different place and out of a place that isn't getting refilled. The debt didn't change. What's paying it did. And people don't plan for that. So let's put a number on it. Use your own if you have them. But $1,100 a month is $13,200 a year. That's real money in anybody's house. And that's before you've paid for a single thing that you actually wanted to do in retirement. And if those debts run 9 years or more, that's $118,000 out of your savings that was already committed before you ever retired. I want to know that number before I picked a retirement date. And most people have never run it. That money's still yours. It's just already has a job. And a lot of people are counting it twice. It's on the statement and it's also already committed. And notice that has nothing to do with how well you invest. You could pick everything right for 9 years running and that money still has a job. Now, here's why I pay more attention to the payment than to the balance. When we work out how much income you need in retirement, we add up what it costs you to live. Groceries, insurance, the utilities, the property taxes. That $1,100 goes into that column as well. It has to be covered every month, the same as the electric bill. So if that payment goes away, or if it gets restructured into something smaller, the amount of income you need every month goes down. And suddenly, the amount your retirement income has to cover, it looks different. That's a change in two places, not one. It moves what you need, and it moves what you need to have saved. Now, I want you to have my book while this is on your mind, and it's called Retire Financially Fit. There's a whole chapter on this. So after the show today, I want you to call 800-883-1518 and tell them you'd like a copy. The book, it's my gift to you, and we're going to even pay the postage. So for right now, though, I want you to stay with me because there's a second part to this that I think matters more, and I'm going to get to that here in just a moment. So let me ask the question here, maybe in a different way. How long do your payments run? Not the balance, but how many years until each one of them is finished? And some of you can answer that and some of you can't. And that tells me maybe really something on its own. Because a payment with 2 years left and a payment with 9 years left are two very different things when you're deciding whether you can retire. 2 years you can plan around.
You know the date it ends, and you can get through.

0: it. 9 years is most of the first stretch of your retirement, and those are usually the years we're counting on for the traveling and the grandchildren and everything else that you've waited for. This is also why the balance can fool you. I've seen households with a large balance and a small payment who were in reasonable shape, and households with a smaller balance and a payment nearly twice the size because of the terms who really weren't. And so when you're deciding when you can go into retirement, I'd look at the payment before I look at the balance. Now, I know what a lot of you are probably thinking. I've got money sitting in an IRA. Why don't I just take it out, pay this off, and just be done with it? Maybe. And I can understand the appeal of that. And I'll tell you honestly, a lot of time the instinct, maybe it's right. The debt usually should come down, and often sooner than people get around to it. And I'm not here to tell anybody to hang on to a 24% card. That's not the point. But before you do it, you need to understand that money coming out of a traditional IRA is generally taxable income to you, not a transfer, but income. The same as if somebody just handed you a paycheck for it in December, which means to hand a credit card company $30,000, you have to take out more than $30,000. And it can reach further than that. Depending on your year, a withdrawal like that can affect your tax bracket, how much of your Social Security is taxed, and your Medicare premium down the road. Now, does that mean don't pay it off? No. It means find out what else that withdrawal touches before you do it. And not in April, but way before. Now, I'm not your accountant, and where the money comes from depends on your situation. But the same debt paid off two different ways can cost you thousands of dollars apart. Well, let's walk through this, maybe just one of these, because it's easier, I think, to see it than to explain it. Let's just say that somebody takes $38,000 out of an IRA in December and pays off four credit cards. Nothing about that seems unreasonable. It's what a lot of people would do. Now the cards are gone, but then the tax return gets prepared. And that withdrawal created more taxable income than they expected. And a year or two later, there can be a Medicare notice that they weren't expecting. And that's one of the hardest to see coming because it arrives well after the decision was made. Paying it off was still the right thing to do. And I want to say that really clearly because I don't want anybody hearing this as a reason to sit on a card. It got done all in one calendar year instead of two. And nobody was sitting there to really ask questions about all of that. And that's the difference, not whether to do it, but when and from where. Sometimes splitting it across two tax years or taking part of it from a different account, it would cost less. And sometimes it makes no difference at all. And that depends on your situation. And it's really worth finding out before you move the money. Say the same thing about the accountant before anyone blames anyone. By the time somebody who does taxes for a living saw that withdrawal, it was 6 months old and there was nothing left that could be done about it. Now, let me come back to where we started because this is the part that I want you thinking about tonight. Debt costs money. Everyone knows that part. What people miss is that it can also decide when you get to stop working. That's a bigger thing than the interest, and it's almost really not how people talk about this. And I've seen people work 2, 3, 4 extra years and never once say out loud that it was because of a payment. They may not have put it together themselves. It's the part that really saddens me, because it isn't that anybody's hiding anything. It's that the payment and the retirement date live in two different conversations. They'll tell you you're not ready. They'll tell you they want one more year. And underneath it, there's something, maybe a line of credit that was taken out a year ago for a parent's care. And they didn't see how it gets paid without a paycheck. Sometimes they never said it out loud to even their spouse. It's just never put into a sentence. And because people don't like talking about debt, especially people who've always been good savers, they think that they should have known better. You're certainly not the only one. Nearly half of everybody over 50 is carrying something. But what matters now is what you do about it. And most of the families I meet don't need more money to fix this. They need the order changed. And which piece comes off first and where the money's coming from, what that does to your taxes. Those three don't get answered separately. That's what the conversation is, and it doesn't take long. So let me ask you one more time. If the payment were gone, could you retire sooner? And if you don't know, that's worth a phone call. 800-883-1518 and ask about a discovery call. Again, 800-883-1518. Because this is for folks who have saved and are serious about protecting it, and they have concerns about when or how they can retire. So far, I've given you the hard part, the rates, the taxes, the timing. So when we come back, I want to give you the other half of it. And it starts with a question that has nothing to do with money at all. It's the one I promised you earlier in the show. And it's the one that tells you whether paying this off will actually fix anything. So stay with us. 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
0: 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Before the break, we talked about what a payment can do to your retirement date. And I hope some of you did the math in the car. It's usually a bigger number than people expect. 9 years of $1,100 a month get your attention, and that's before the interest. Now, I owe you a question, and I've been holding on to it since the first segment. So here it is, and it has nothing to do with how much you owe. What was going on in your life the year all of this started? Not what did you buy, but what was happening in your life that year? It's a strange question to get from a financial advisor, and I know that, but the answer tells me a lot about what we're actually working on. I've asked that a lot of times over the years, and I can't really remember anybody answering it with, "I got careless." And I've asked people who were embarrassed to be asked. It still doesn't come back that way. No one has ever told me they went out and did something foolish. That's rarely what this is, but a lot of people carrying it as though maybe they were. That's just not right. And what I get instead is really a story. There was a layoff, and it took 14 months to find anything. My mother moved in, and we didn't know it was going to be for 4 years. I had a business, and I kept it going 9 months longer than I should have. There was a divorce. There was a surgery. There was a stretch where the hours got cut. There was a boy who needed help, and I wasn't going to say no. I had a gentleman tell me last spring that he started with a well pump, $1,100 in January, with a house full of people who needed water that afternoon. He put it on the card that was in his wallet, and that was 9 years ago, and he's still paying on some version of it. None of those are shopping trips, not one. And people can usually tell me the month, maybe not the year, but the month. And that tells you something about what it actually was. And here's why I asked, because this is the part that decides what you should actually do. If the debt came from one bad stretch and that stretch is over, then paying it off may well solve the problem. And that's a straightforward job. Figure out the order. Figure out where the money comes from and go do it. Not easy necessarily, but straightforward. And the thing that caused it is behind you. You paid it down and it stays down. That's the good version, and a lot of you are in it. And if that's you, this is mostly a question of order and timing, and that's a good problem to have. But if you're still coming up a little short every month, paying the card off doesn't fix what's causing it. The balance comes back, usually in about the same amount of time it took to build the first time. and you have spent real money on it, possibly money out of a retirement account, all to get rid of something that was going to come back anyway. And that's the version I'd most like to keep you out of. And that's the harder version because it usually happens twice before anybody catches it. Nobody ever went looking for what was causing it in the first place. They went after the number on the statement because that's the part that you can see. They went after the balance when the balance wasn't really what was going on. So how do you tell which one you've got going on at your house? Well, I'd pull up maybe a year or two of statements, wherever you keep them, and I'd look at the direction. Not at any one month, but a balance that's coming down steadily is one picture versus a balance that keeps drifting back up. But I'd be careful reading too much into a short stretch. A good 6 months can be a bonus or a tax refund or a quiet year where really nothing was broken. That doesn't tell me much after that year. And a bad 6 months can be one furnace, one trip to the emergency room. So the better question is what your regular month actually looks like. Does the money reach the end of the month on its own? Or does the card quietly cover the last week of it? So which one is it at your house? And you can answer that one without a spreadsheet. And you already know. Most people do. They just haven't said it to anybody. And if it's the second one, then I'd want to know by how much. Is it $50 at the end of the month or is it $500? $50, you probably could find. $500, that's a different conversation, and it's an income conversation before it's a debt conversation. Because if we pay the card off and nothing else changes, you're back here in 3 years with the same balance and less in savings than you have right now. And I'd want to know that before I move a dollar, because the work is different. One of them needs a payoff plan, and the other one needs an income plan. And the payoff is the second thing that you do. Get that backwards, and you're going to likely do the work twice. And I'd rather you do it once. And this is a question that often doesn't come up because the debt may be sitting in a completely different place from the investments and the retirement accounts. So let me get to the other question that I feel matters, which is where the payoff money comes from. Everybody focuses on which debt to go after first. And hardly anybody asks which account the money should come out of to make this happen. And I mean it when I say that the second one can matter more than the first. You can pick the right debt to go after and still take the money from the wrong place. So this is the point in the hour where I'd really like to put something in your hands. My book is called Retire Financially Fit, and there's a chapter on exactly this. After the show today, I want you to go to retirefinanciallyfit.com and ask them for a copy. It's complimentary, and the postage is on us. But I want you to stay with me right now because this is the important part that I really want you to act on. Where the money comes from. Money out of a regular savings account generally doesn't create a tax bill. You've already paid tax on that money once. Money out of a traditional IRA or a 401k generally does. And that's income in the year that you take it. Now, a Roth, that works differently depending on your situation. So the same $10,000 going to the very same card can cost you a different amount depending on where you take it from. And that's really important to know before you do it. And that's something that I want you to look at seriously before, not after. And there's one more thing I'd ask before anybody pays anything off. What happens to the card afterwards? Do you close it? Do you keep it for emergencies? Is that where you pay your utilities? That sounds like a small question, but it isn't. If the balance has already come back once, and the IRA is usually the biggest number, so that's where people's minds go first. That's the account we're going to use. But that doesn't automatically mean it's the best place to get the money. But which one applies to you? It's really going to depend on the income that year, your tax bracket, and what else is going on. And I can't tell you that from here, and I wouldn't even want to try, but I'd be careful of anybody who can give you a yes or a no on that without really looking at your whole complete situation. And I tell you what I would want to look at so that maybe you'd know how to have that conversation. But it should be what you owe and what each piece is actually costing you, where the money would come from, what that does to your taxes this year and 2 years from now, and whether any of it's affecting when you can stop working. That last one is the one people don't come in asking about, and it's often the one that really matters the most to them. That's four things, and they don't get answered one at a time. They're really all the same question. And that's the part that I don't think that most people have ever had done for them. And it's not because people have failed them. It's just not how the pieces are all set up. There's one more piece to all of this, and it's the one that I can't do anything about from where I'm sitting right now. You and your spouse have to look at the whole thing together. And I know how that sounds. It's the hardest thing I'll ask you to do today, and it doesn't cost you anything. A lot of couples have never done that, and I don't think it's avoidance. It just never came up as one conversation. Each of them knows maybe a piece of it. He knows the truck and the line of credit. She knows the credit cards because she's the one who opens that envelope. Or it's the other way around. It's never split evenly. And some of them have been married 40 years and have never once looked at the whole page at the same time. And I've been in conversations where I was the first person either of them had ever given the total to. And nobody gets angry. I don't know why people expect that they will, but they do. And what happens is not a fight. In all the years I've done this, I can count the arguments on one hand. So here's what I'd like you to do this week. And it's small. And I'm not going to ask you to build a budget. Most people quit by the 15th. Just get everything on one page. Every debt. What's owed. What the rate is. And whether there's an end date on it. Back of an envelope is fine. It doesn't have to be a spreadsheet. I'd almost rather it's not. If you don't know a rate, leave it blank. The blanks are the assignment. You can fill most of them in by using your statement. Or if you can't find it there, just one phone call. Give yourself an afternoon and you'll have the whole thing done. And that page is worth having whether you ever contact me or not. And then I want you to sit down and look at it. Both of you, if you're married, same page, same time, not one of you reporting on it to the other one later. The money doesn't change that night. And then there are three questions on the page that you probably can't answer by yourselves. Which piece should come off first? Where the money ought to come from? And whether any of this is holding up your retirement date? And if you can answer all three of those, you're in better shape than most people I talk to. Most people can figure out the first question. It's the other two where they get stuck. And if you got stuck on the second one or the third one, that's where almost everybody is. Those two are the ones that need somebody looking at them with you. So if you've got that page and you're stuck on those last two questions, then I want you to give me a call and let's take a look. And that number to call is 800-883-1518. Again, 800-883-1518. And I do it this week while the page is still in front of you. Now, when we come back, it's my favorite part of the hour. It's the mailbag. And there's a letter at the bottom of this week's stack that isn't really about money at all. And I'm going to save that one for last. So please stay with me. This is Retire Financially Fit, and I'm Barbara Switek.
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0: Welcome back. I'm Barbara Switek, and this is my favorite part of the show. This is the mailbag. And every week, I pull out a few letters that listeners have sent me, and I read all of them myself, so nobody hands me a short list. And if you'd like to send me a question, my email is barb@retirefinanciallyfit.com. Make sure to mention your first name and the town that you're listening from. And if I read your question on the air, then I'm going to send you a little something just to say thank you. One thing that I noticed about this week's stack of emails is 6 of the 7 apologized before they even got to the question. Sorry to bother you. Sorry, I know this is probably obvious. You don't have to do that here. And I really mean that. There's nothing in this stack that's obvious and nothing I haven't heard before. So feel free to ask your questions and I will try to get to them on the air for you. All right, here we go. Dean from Cimarron Hills, he writes, Barb, I co-signed a car loan for my son 2 years ago. He missed 3 payments this spring, and I found out from the bank, not from him. He's caught up now, and he's asking me to co-sign on a truck. What do I do? Well, Dean, I wouldn't, and I'm going to tell you why. But I think you already know that, or you wouldn't have written. When you co-sign, you're not vouching for somebody. You are borrowing the money. Generally speaking, that's your loan as much as it's his. It's on your credit. It counts against you if you ever need to borrow anything yourself. And if he stops paying, they call you, not him. And you already found out how that part can work. You've heard it from the bank, not from him. That's how it goes. They have your number as well. So you can still help him if you want to. Maybe help with a down payment, help him get in front of a credit union on his own. Those are things that you choose and they end when you say they end. A co-signature doesn't end until the loan does. And I'd tell him why, that this is not a punishment. He still has time to build his own credit. I would not put your retirement credit at risk for something like that. I have Verna. She's in Briargate. And she says, we took out a home equity line in 2019 for a bathroom and my knee surgery. We pay $214 every month like clockwork. My husband says we're paying it off, and I looked last week and the balance is almost exactly what it was. Am I losing my mind? Well, Verna, no, you're not losing your mind, and you can tell your husband that. What you're describing sounds like it may be an interest-only payment, and if it is, you're paying to keep the balance rather than paying it down. And you're both right, which is probably why this has gone on 6 years. He's right that you've never missed a payment. You're right that nothing is happening to the balance. So here's what I would do this week. Call the number on the statement and ask them 2 things. What is my interest rate today? And is it fixed or does it move? Those 2 short answers, and you'll have the answer in about 5 minutes. Home equity lines very often move. If yours has, your payment will tell you about it eventually. And then ask them what a payment would look like that actually finished in 5 years. Just get the number. You don't have to do anything yet. But once you've seen both, you're having a different conversation than the one you've been having for 6 years. Willard is from Woodland Park, and he writes, I keep getting mail about reverse mortgages. My daughter says they're a scam. I'm 74, and the house is paid off. Who's right? Well, Willard, I can tell you that your daughter loves you, and she's also repeating something that she's heard somewhere. In general terms, a reverse mortgage, it isn't a scam. It's a federally insured loan program, and there are people it genuinely fits. It's a loan that's against your house that you typically don't make monthly payments on while you're living in your home. But it is still a loan, and interest does continue to build. The balance grows instead of shrinks, and it comes due when you leave the home. And here's the part I want your daughter to know, because it's the one that really causes the trouble. You still have to pay the property taxes. You still have to carry homeowner's insurance and keep the place up. If you miss those, the loan can be called due, even though you never missed a mortgage payment. And that's where most of the bad stories come from. So whether it's right for anybody, it's really going to depend on what the money is for. And I can't tell that from this letter. I'd also want to know what your daughter is worried about. Often it isn't really the interest rate. Often it's the house and whether there'll be anything left of it. And that's a fair thing to really wonder about. If it's to cover the month of expenses, then that's an income conversation, and I'd want to start there. And if it's to pay off other debt, I'd want somebody looking at that with you before you decide anything. So give us a call and we can go through your situation. This isn't a decision to make off of a postcard. Okay, Verna's question really is about something that the debt chapter of my book, Retire Financially Fit, is about. After the show today, I want you to go to retirefinanciallyfit.com, or you can call 800-883-1518 and ask for a copy. It's complimentary. We're going to even pay the postage. All right, let's get back to our letters. I have Rosalie in Manitou Springs, and she says, I'm 66 and still working. I have $61,000 in parent loans from my daughter's degree. She was going to help pay them, and then she had twins. I don't want to be a burden, and I don't want to embarrass her. Can I retire? Rosalie, I can't tell you whether you can retire from right now what you're telling me, and I wouldn't really want to guess at it. But what I can tell you are two things to start on. First, on parent loans, the parent is generally the borrower, legally from the day they were signed. And that's not a criticism of your daughter at all. It means this is your plan to solve, and you don't have to wait on anybody. Second, the rules on these loans have been changing, and I want you to find out exactly where yours stands before you put a plan around this, what repayment plan you're on, what plans you're eligible for, and what the payment would be under each one. And that's a call to your loan servicer. Write down what they tell you, because the number you're planning around might not be the only number available to you. And I wouldn't want you making a retirement decision on the wrong one. And Rosalie, having these loans doesn't mean you're a burden, but those payments do need to be part of the decision about when you can retire. I have Clyde from Peyton, and he writes, I'm 70 years old. 18 months ago, I put $9,000 of fencing on a 0% card. I've got about $4,000 left, and the 0% runs out in March. My wife is not worried. Should she be? Clyde, I'm glad you wrote me before March instead of after. That's the whole difference on this one. Read the words on that offer carefully, because there are two different kinds, and they don't look different on the envelope. One kind is simple. The 0% ends, and whatever left starts collecting interest from that day forward. That one's more manageable. The other kind is called deferred interest, and that's one that's really been running the meter the whole 18 months. And if there's a dollar left on the day that it expires, some of those agreements charge you all of the interest going back to the day that you bought the fencing. 18 months of it on the whole 9,000, not on the four that you have left. And that's the part that people don't see coming, and why I wanted to really answer this one on air. And I don't know right now really which one you have, and I can't tell from what you sent, but you should know, and you should know the exact date it ends. Not the month, but the actual date. And if it's the second kind, I want you to know that well before March. Tell your wife I said it's worth one phone call to find out which one you have. Okay, we have Opal from Pueblo, and she writes, I have a hospital bill of $6,300 on a payment plan with no interest. My son says I should put it on a credit card so it's off my record. Should I? Opal, no. No. Don't do that. Speaking generally, I'd be very slow to trade a no interest payment plan for a credit card. 0% is about as good a borrowing you can get. A card is not going to be zero. unless you entry 0% card or something like that. On the credit report part, that's been in the news and the rules have moved around. There was a federal rule that would have kept medical debt off credit reports, and a court threw it out last year. The credit bureaus still have their own policies, and some states have their own laws. So it's going to depend on where you are and what the balance is. What I can tell you is that a bill you're paying on time on an agreed plan is not the same as one that's gone to collections. So I know your son, he means well, and I understand why he's thinking about this, but before you move that balance anywhere, I'd want to know what the interest rate on that card actually is. And if the payment is uncomfortable, call the billing office and ask them about it. Ask whether they have financial assistance programs. Many hospitals do, and people just don't know to ask. Okay, the last one, and I told you before the break that I was saving this one for last, and so here it is. It's from Marlon, and he's in Highland Ranch, and he writes, Barbara, I'm 68. I still owe about $22,000. Most of it is from a stretch when work dried up in 2016. I've never told my kids. They think I'm the one who has it all figured out. And I sat down to write out a will last month, and I couldn't do it, because then somebody would see. And I'm not asking for a plan. I guess I'm asking whether I'm a fraud. Marlon, no. You went through a hard year, and that doesn't make you a fraud. That happens to a lot of people, especially in 2016. And I doubt your kids think you're the person who has it all figured out because they've seen your balance sheet. You're their dad, and that's what matters to them. Now, about your will, I'd rather they hear it from you than find out later when you're not there to explain it. 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And I want you to call 800-883-1518 and ask about a discovery call. 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This is for folks who've saved for retirement. You're serious about protecting your retirement. You want to know if you can retire or if you're already retired. Is the money going to last? That's what that call is for. Now, I have one question that I want you to take with you this week. Not what you owe, where the money would come from. And I want you to sit with that one. If you can't answer it, then you've found the thing worth talking about. Send me your questions at barb@retirefinanciallyfit.com. 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And remember, you have worked too hard and for too long to leave your retirement to chance. That's our show for today. I'm Barbara Switek, and this has been Retire Financially Fit. 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
1: 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The information is not intended to be used as the sole basis for financial decisions, nor should it be construed as advice designed to meet the particular needs of an individual's situation.
3: Barbara Switek and SF Financial are not affiliated with or endorsed by the Social Security Administration or any other government agency.
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7: Fox News, I'm Roger Stern. Iran says it's standing firm against U.S. sanctions designed to ruin its economy, and the Trump administration wants to turn up the heat.
8: Treasury Secretary Scott Bessent will head to a G20 summit in Asheville, North Carolina next week, trying to appeal to those countries to join the U.S. sanctions program.
7: Fox's Jonathan Hunt in Tel Aviv. He says videos show a shortage of goods in Iran and long lines at gas stations. Mother Nature making it harder today to search for survivors in Nepal's killer flood.
9: It's monsoon season in the region, so search and rescue operations were temporarily suspended today because of rain and fog. But helicopters soon resumed.
7: 3,000 people are missing with more than 600 deaths. 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
10: From the Weather Center, tonight anticipate a chance of a thunderstorm in some areas early this evening, followed by mostly cloudy skies. The temperature will drop to 61. As for tomorrow, expect sunny skies with areas of high clouds in the morning, transitioning to mostly cloudy conditions in the afternoon with a chance of a thunderstorm in spots. Temperatures will reach a high of 86. Tomorrow night, there is a possibility of a thunderstorm in spots during the evening, then clouds will gradually break with a low of 62. I'm AccuWeather meteorologist Jason Caterina for AM 1460 and FM 101.1, The Answer.
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24: Foundations of Freedom, a look at America's founding principles and the leaders who shaped our nation.
25: Near the end of the Revolutionary War, George Washington received a letter from one of his own officers. Colonel Louis Nicola suggested that America might be better served by a monarchy, with Washington himself as king. Washington firmly rejected the idea. He had spent years leading Americans in a fight for independence from a monarchy. He would not see that victory end with America creating a king of its own. He understood that the cause of the revolution was greater than any one man. His example reminds us that power can be offered, earned, or taken. But character determines whether we use it for ourselves or remain faithful to something greater.
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4: The Alex Marlowe Show. I'm glad you're here. A lot to do today, as always. One senator called the illegal immigrant invasion fake. I'll play that cut for you in a little bit. Howard Lutnick's got a pretty good theory on why Canada is engaging in a trade war with the United States right now. I think is worthwhile. I've got some more jelly roll. I'm going to keep rolling with the jelly roll because that's been a popular part of the show lately. And a lot more. I've got a Bill Gates Epstein clip for you. So it's going to be packed. But I'm going to start with something semi-personal that's LA related. I got some kind of bad news this week that maybe my favorite LA restaurant is going out of business. A place called Boneyard Bistro in Ventura Boulevard. A place I've been going to for about 17, 18 years since I moved to Studio City after college. And it's been in business for 20 years. And it is one of the just best places in LA to eat, in my opinion. And I'll tell you who is an advocate for this place. One Alan Estrin, producer of the Dennis Prager Show, who I ran into at Boneyard one time at a very obscure time of day. So you know he is a hardcore. He was like 3-4 p.m. Place was empty at the time. So it's just a great spot with a great vibe. And not only does it have just some of the best beer taps, if you're into that sort of thing, a great spirit selection, but the single best bite of barbecue I've ever had in my life is when they would do the Brontosaurus bone, that bone-in, slow-cooked beef rib, the one with the giant bone sticking out where it looks like a Yabba Dabba Doo type situation. And the thing is kind of appalling to look at, but then you have a bite of it and you realize, oh, this is barbecue mecca. It's so much better than so many of the overhyped Michelin star stuff that you see on Instagram and stuff like that. It's just fantastic, just the best thing. And it's very upsetting for me to learn this place is going to close, and it's just a sign of how this city is going. I was actually down there at that exact neighborhood just last weekend at a place called the Sportsman's Lodge, which turned into a mall, and every other shop is out of business. It just, wherever you go to 3rd Street Promenade, iconic scenes in Los Angeles, the type of things that you've seen in so much B-roll and flyover shots for wherever's your sporting events when they're panning over LA. It just so much is just out of business. It's so difficult to run a business in the city. It's so difficult to live in this state because of the cost of living. And so this is some bad personal news. I felt compelled to bring it up on the show. But the thing is that this is very much related to the local politics. And there is a massive story that's going around. It's getting national attention. It's the lead story in the California Post today. We're covering it at Breitbart, of course. Is that Los Angeles Mayor Karen Bass has now directed the LAPD to stop issuing criminal citations to unpermitted street vendors. So the street vendors that operate on LA, in LA, and have to pay a permit of like, you know, it's like $30 or something for a permit. No sanitation. They don't have running water. They're not permitted. They're just camping out on the sidewalk. And they've been doing this, and they've become overnight a part of LA culture. And now both mayoral candidates in LA want to protect these things. At the same time that you can't operate a honest to goodness business in the city. And this is the lessons of communism, socialism. This is what happens, is that you end up having the establishment in politics see where is the biggest voter block, and the biggest voter block likes the street vendors all of a sudden. So they're going to make life more difficult for the taxpayers, for the businesses, for the people who are actually paying into the tax base, not the ones who are operating illegally, probably with illegal alien labor, and not paying their fair share. I thought you were supposed to pay your fair share. Wasn't that something that we've been hearing about? Am I taking crazy pills here? Weren't you supposed to pay your fair share? Nope, not anymore in Los Angeles, where both candidates, Karen Bass and Nitya Raman, I was tempted to play some Nitya Raman videos, but maybe I should. I probably should ask for this. She was at the street vendors cutting a campaign ad saying how much she loved the street vendors, and she said specifically they're an integral part of Los Angeles culture. I've lived in Los Angeles for, I guess it's over 30 years, I think. It's the 32 years or so. It is not an integral part of LA culture. It was nothing when I was growing up. High school, college, my 20s, I never once ate at a street vendor. I've never eaten at a street vendor. And I am someone who, if you get to know me, I will tell you the best hole-in-the-wall spots around town. Of course, I'm that guy. Never once went to a street vendor. I went to one taco truck that was popular for a while. But this is not an integral part of our culture. It's an integral part of their plan to get elected. And they're trying to get elected with illegal aliens who are here. They're trying to get elected with illegal voting. We know that. They're also trying to get elected with people who don't pay their fair share into the system while they put the honest-to-goodness businesses out of work. The New York Post article notes this. This is an unbelievable stat. There's an estimated 50,000 vendors operating in Los Angeles. Only 687 have active vending permits as of September 2024, including just 53 food vendors. So we went from 53 to 50,000. And not all these are going to be these sort of fly-by-night things. And some of this is going to be a fad or a trend that goes away. I don't want to oversell certain things, but what I want to warn you about is that the communists are never done. They never sleep. They never take a day off. And they're always pushing further and further in this direction. And they will not rest until they have serviced every sort of obscure, not civically engaged voter class so they can get them to vote, because they see them as that is their bread and butter right now. That's why I talked about earlier in the week the proposed rape rooms for the homeless people. So they can go in and do whatever they want to do in a government-funded sex facility that we pay for. And maybe if they like that sort of thing, they're going to vote for the people who put it in place. And so what they continue to do in the city is to enfranchise the criminals and disenfranchise the voters. It's not stopping. It's not slowing down. And a viral Spencer Pratt campaign is not going to stop this. And it's a shame, because this was the envy of the world, Los Angeles, California. And now we're watching this experiment in socialism and Marxism. It's just unreal. I also brought up earlier in the week how the high-speed rail is now projected to cost $127 billion and is not functional after 30 years of talk. And the guy who has championed it more than anyone else, the choo-choo train expert of our time, Gavin Newsom, is just running for president across the country, even though he's no record to stand on. So pretty remarkable, because it does not stop. I mentioned this cut. This is Senator Chris Murphy. Here's his take on the illegal immigrant invasion, cut 16.
6: The problem, according to the Trump administration, is a country that has been invaded, a country that is at risk physically because of the presence of people from other countries. That is a fake problem. That is not a real problem. Nobody likes to hear this, but immigrants, first-generation immigrants, and undocumented immigrants both commit crimes at rates lower than natural-born Americans.
4: Unreal stuff. So first of all, it's the criminals are better than Americans. Remember that. It's not just that the illegal alien invasion is not happening. Actually, the illegal aliens are better than you, and they're better than your kids. Your kids are criminals. You're a criminal. The illegal aliens, they're blessing us with their presence. And you should be grateful that an illegal alien has come in here and migrated to our country, maybe brought drugs, maybe he's going to drive up cost of rent, drive down wages for Americans. We're lucky to have all of them. It's not just that we accept it or we're going to ignore it. is that you're being lied to by people like me, people who are conservative Republicans, who are telling you we're being invaded. We have the weakest, most lax border in the entire country. And the more this guy talks like this, this is a huge political advantage for conservatives and Republicans. This was the animating issue for conservative Republican voters over the last decade plus. It certainly is our number one issue at Breitbart News, and it has been. It's part of why we're so prominent, is that we were the ones who pointed this out. Not to mention, all this does is service the cartels. He's doing a campaign ad for the cartels, who not only bring drugs, etc., up through our border, they smuggle human beings, young women. More young women will be raped because of this stuff. And so that, to me, is what is noteworthy, is that they are not reeling in woke one. Woke one was crazy, as AOC says. But actually, woke two is crazier. And to be in denial that we're being invaded right now by illegal aliens because we left the border open, is something that is so, it's a lie. He knows what's happening, and he's still willing to lie about it. Why? Because he wants to continue to service his voter base, what he believes is pro-illegal alien and thinks illegal aliens are better than Americans. All right, just 2 weeks before his tragic assassination on September the 10th, conservative leader and my personal friend, Charlie Kirk, sat down for one of his final interviews to wrestle with a timeless question. Does God still speak today? That conversation became the foundation for the powerful and provocative new documentary, Can You Hear Me Now? It explores prophecy, faith, scripture, history, and the role believers are called to play in our culture today. Follow director Matthew Thayer's investigation examining the evidence weighing today's most prominent prophetic voices against scripture, history, political, and scientific scrutiny. Rather than asking you what to think, the film invites you to examine the evidence. Consider the biblical foundations and reflect on what it all means for believers living in today's culture. If you appreciate thoughtful conversations about faith, history, and the public square, I know you're going to love this film. And if you pre-order it now, you actually get a free DVD. 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And if you get it now, you get that free DVD, which is very cool. I'm planning a bunch of Charlie Kirk tributes coming up for a couple of weeks. I will share some of that with you guys. I got a big speech that I'm giving on it, and we're going to have some of his closest friends on the podcast as well. Can't say enough about Charlie. CanYouHearMeNowFilm.com. Check it out.
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3: We've had so many stories this week where I can't totally tell if they're real or fake. Now, all of a sudden, both LA mayoral front-running candidates think that the businesses that are actually paying in the tax base, complying with code, do all the sanitation, comply with all of LA's enormous litany of regulations, they're the problem, and the good guys are the street vendors who are basically just stealing. That's happening in real life. We also had this story earlier in the week where we discussed that perhaps a sex room or a rape room for the homeless, that's in LA as well. We don't have to go too much further to get to the next story that I can't believe is real, but I have to play this. I have to show this, and I want to put this up on the screen so you guys see this is legit. This is from NBC News in San Diego, and I'm going to use the word fart here liberally in this section. I'm just saying this because, you know, those of you who are holdovers from Dennis Prager's audience when he was in this time slot, Dennis would always say toots because he didn't like to say farts. Remember that, John? You know that. He would say cow toots when we were talking about emissions for greenhouse gases. And I would always get confused. And then I would remember, oh, yeah, he doesn't like saying fart, so he says toot. So that's his thing. That's not my thing. So I want to say what this is. I'm reading this headline. A gas station for farts. This Georgia teacher says it's a classroom win-win. Okay, so it's Georgia. It was just in a San Diego newspaper. Why do I have this? Very strange. Okay, so this is Atlanta. Okay, so not all the crazy stuff is in LA. But a 36-year-old teacher named Candy Sydney Browning, okay, all right, interesting. She has now created a gas station, specifically a spot where her second-grade students can go relieve themselves. And she says this because she has a weak stomach and she cannot take it. And so she has now come up with a corner of the room where students can go over to a little area, just go get up, you go over there, you do your business, and then you come back, and that's just it. Guys, I don't know if our kids are in good hands. So this is one of these ones where I start going through a process, and she should go through this process. Now, why do you think of all the hundreds of millions of teachers on Earth that have ever lived have never tried such a thing? Do you think perhaps that it's, first of all, disgusting? Like little Billy just farted over there. So little Cindy's going to go over there and go stand in little Billy's fart and then do her own fart, which is just revolting. And every time the kid gets up to fart, all the other kids going to point and laugh because this is the second grade we're talking about. Hey, look, there's a farter right over there. He's going over there to fart. Do you think this could be more or less distracting? What do you do? Do you have to like turn? Are they going to have like a green, yellow, red system where it's clear over here? Like yellow, fart at your own risk. Red, do not. Someone just farted. Don't come over here, or you're going to be the one barfing like Miss Browning. I can't believe this is real life, but the thought process is really what is got me compelled about this story. Is that why wouldn't you think through? Could this possibly work? And why am I Miss Browning, the one who came up with this after millennia of educational, but by forefathers? I'm the one who came up with this idea. And so I just thought it felt worth mentioning because I do feel like we've all gone collectively nuts. And I think this is just the latest example. The other biggest example, the scarier example of us going collectively nuts is the Lindsay Clancy case, which the jury's been set, 9 women on the jury. So we'll be keeping an eye on that. And I had a lawyer friend reach out yesterday, and she gave me a pretty compelling case why she thinks Clancy could get off, specifically because of Massachusetts laws. I get into a lot of detail on this in my latest podcast with

Joe Morris, which will come out on Sunday. We spent a lot of time, but I'll give you a minute or two on it here. But it is very relevant that, first of all, she was not diagnosed with the postpartum psychosis. So all this chatter that she was not diagnosed, which means whatever med she was on, whatever drug she was getting, maybe there wasn't some sort of crazed doctor who prescribed all of it. So that's what's really interesting here, is that people wanted to blame the drugs, wanted to blame Big Pharma. I'm thinking of Candy Owens, among others. And maybe that wasn't it. Maybe it wasn't at all. First of all, she might have gotten all the drugs illegally and given them to herself. Who knows? But also, the fact of the matter is that she did not have this condition diagnosable. But all of that is probably irrelevant in the Massachusetts court she's in. So if they can demonstrate, her defense team can demonstrate that she was psychotic, even if it was undiagnosed, in a way that convinces the jury, then she could get a not guilty verdict. So there is so many elements here because of the nature of the legal system in Massachusetts that really could alleviate her from any sort of criminal responsibility for this. And it's very scary because it also will, I think, legitimize a lot of these lunatics that we're seeing online. And I'm running out of time, but I'll play a cut when we get back of a woman who goes completely nuts on GB News, which is the upstart, slightly right of center news organization in the UK. But I'm going to tell you her background in American politics when I play this crazy cut, and is not going to surprise you, but it will freak you out. Let's play. We'll, gotta take a break. We'll be right back.

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1: Fox News, I'm Roger Stern. Iran says it's standing firm against U.S. sanctions designed to ruin its economy, and the Trump administration wants to turn up the heat.
2: Treasury Secretary Scott Bessent will head to a G20 summit in Asheville, North Carolina next week, trying to appeal to those countries to join the U.S. sanctions program.
1: Fox's Jonathan Hunt in Tel Aviv. He says videos show a shortage of goods in Iran and long lines at gas stations. Mother Nature making it harder today to search for survivors in Nepal's killer flood.
3: It's monsoon season in the region, so search and rescue operations were temporarily suspended today because of rain and fog, but helicopters soon resumed.
1: 3,000 people are missing with more than 600 deaths. 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
5: From the Weather Center, tonight anticipate a chance of a thunderstorm in some areas early this evening, followed by mostly cloudy skies. The temperature will drop to 61. As for tomorrow, expect sunny skies with areas of high clouds in the morning, transitioning to mostly cloudy conditions in the afternoon with a chance of a thunderstorm in spots. Temperatures will reach a high of 86. Tomorrow night, there is a possibility of a thunderstorm in spots during the evening. Then clouds will gradually break with a low of 62. I'm AccuWeather meteorologist Jason Caterina for AM 1460 and FM 101.1, The Answer.
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14: On the show, I was watching a TikTok video of the second grade teacher, Miss Browning, and she apparently has a bunch of Febreze options for the kids for their fart quarters that she's established. Guys, we know this about Febreze, no disrespect for the great people at the Febreze company, but all we know that it just makes a parallel tract of smell. It doesn't cover up any of the smell. You just add the Febreze on top. It's layered on top. It doesn't eliminate whatever smell is there. So this is just one of the hoaxes of our time. I feel like this is well known at this point. The other thing is that thinking about that Chris Murphy clip that illegal aliens are not invading us and are actually better when they get here than Americans. They're less likely to commit crimes. The DOJ, as I was saying this, literally this is as of about 20 minutes ago, the FBI just arrested a anti-ICE agitator for voter fraud in, drumroll please, California. So we've got a guy who was agitating against ICE, also committing voter fraud, a Honduran national living in California's San Fernando Valley. I'll tell you, he's not going to be able to eat Boneyard anymore because that's going out of business. So arrested by the FBI on Friday for federal voter fraud charges, falsely claiming U.S. citizenship and fraudulently registering to vote. Okay, so he was previously arrested at an anti-ICE protest in Camarillo, California. So this is the thing. They're not better than us, the illegal aliens. They're worse, in fact, on average. So not all of them, but on average, they're worse. And if you want to act like voter fraud is not happening. Guys, do we have my Spanberger clip that I was trying to set aside here? Cut 20. Let's play cut 20. This is the governor of Virginia who, remember, ran as a moderate.
15: Virginia is among the plaintiffs in this specific case. How confident are you this latest ruling will hold up against potential challenge by the Trump administration?
16: Well, certainly I know that Virginia and so many other states are going to continue to challenge the president's effort to take away a trusted and safe mechanism for people to make their voices heard and for people to vote. In Virginia, we have a safe, a secure, and a strong vote by mail program. And certainly we also have 45 days of early in-person voting as well. The continued attacks that we're seeing from the Trump administration is really just an effort to get people fearful, to get people to stay home, and in many cases to eliminate what is a valid, safe, secure way for people to be able to make their voices heard and to vote.
14: She's just machine gunning words there, but did you catch that she said we have a 45-day window for in-person voting, which is trusted and safe? Is there a soul on earth who thinks it's trusted and safe to vote for 45 days? Do we think, this is the question, do you believe voting over a 45-day window makes it more or less likely there'll be election improprieties? Isn't that a simple question? Over, let's say, a one-day window, or maybe even a two-day window. What if we did 2 days? What do you think is more secure, one or two, or 45? The answer is not 45, and none of you actually believe that. And that's why, and when you talk about elections right now, and it's on everyone's mind, can the Republicans make a comeback because the stakes are so high? It's just going to be investigation bonanza one after the next. Friends and family are going to get roped into all sorts of investigation for all of you if we lose this midterm election. But this is one of the things that are on people's mind. We did not get the Save America Act or any sort of facsimile through. And so it shows a signal that maybe, perhaps, we could have done a little bit more with the power that we've had. And that is something the voters are not going to miss. Kamala Harris is also now all of a sudden on the voter fraud talking point train. Let's play this cut. This is from townhall.com when I saw this one. Do we have this cut now, guys? I don't know what it is on my sheet. 21.
17: Let's just go. This week, the United States Supreme Court backed up the president's agenda. He's trying to make it more difficult for you to vote by mail. By the way, he votes by mail from Mar-a-Lago, but he doesn't want you to vote by mail because he knows you're paying attention. Context is so important. Gas prices are up. Food prices are up. He got us in a war that the American people don't want, and he is worried he is going to lose the midterms. We are 2 months away from the midterms. Get out and vote. Let's get everyone out to vote. They are cheating. They are trying to cheat.
14: We're the cheaters. Okay. First of all, voting by mail because he's campaigning all over the country. There are some legitimate reasons. You know, who is so good on this was Hugh Hewitt. Hugh Hewitt 20 years ago was saying, if everyone's going to be voting by mail, we got to vote by mail. If people listened to Hugh 20 years ago, we would have had a much better mail-in voting apparatus built by Republicans. But we didn't. We insisted that, you know, well, we should go away from mail-in voting, which I agree with completely, but it doesn't mean we shouldn't build the infrastructure. I personally vote by mail because I'm in California. It's super easy to vote by mail. And the reason why I vote by mail is because I work a lot on election day and I love to go to the polls. It's fun. It's a privilege to exercise my right. But I end up using the time for work. And why? Because that's the system. But if that system changes and we don't vote by mail as easy as we do now, then I'll go to the polls and that'll be fine too. So it's just such an insane argument. But the good folks at Town Hall made a great observation in on X the Everything app. There's a 47-second long video, and those of you who only heard the audio, the visuals, 15 cuts. There are 15 cuts in the 47-second video. And I don't think it's for effect. I think that she just can't speak properly. I think that's her thing. And this definitely looks like she may have gotten into the rosé before this, but that's just always... Is she just one of those people who looks like she's always had a glass of rosé at lunch, or is she really buzzed? Okay, back on immigration for a second. ICE arrested several previously convicted non-citizens this week. Mark Wayne Mullen reached out to Breitbart News for this exclusive, and he labels some of these people, including Manuel Victoriz Alzola, convicted in Miami on 3 counts of sexual acts related to a child. Jeffrey Rivera Vargas, convicted of kidnapping and rape in Franklin County, Ohio. Diego Miguel Juan of Guatemala, convicted of distributing child pornography in Iowa. Vladimir Morel from the Dominican Republic, convicted of robbery, unlawful firearm use, and drug distribution in Pennsylvania. Ronald Alberto Aguiar Contreras of El Salvador, convicted of first-degree assault in Baltimore. So this is all across the country. We continue to round up the people who are not sending, they're not sending their best, and we're rounding them up. Now, do we want more? Do we want more deportations? Do we want to accelerate that? Of course we do. That would be great. But at least we have an administration that takes it seriously versus the alternative, which is literally saying the illegal aliens are better than Americans, which is what Chris Murphy says. They keep saying the quiet part out loud. This has been the big gift of the Hassan Piker news cycle, is they're finally starting to say what we all knew that they believed. I'll tell you, I've said this on the show many times, and I'll say it many more times. I tend to have a relatively calm demeanor relative to my space in conservative activism, talk radio, etc. But people would look at me like I was a lunatic when 10 years ago I was saying, I actually think the Democrats and the left hate this country. And I think that the stuff they're doing is because they really don't like the American value system and they don't like the American people. And then now I feel like that's the mainstream view of most conservative Americans. And it's because they're embracing people like Hassan Piker. And do we have this cut? I thought I had a good Piker. Here we go. Cut 14 from 2022, but it just resurfaced. Play it.
18: What I don't understand is why you claim you're brave. I say I hate America all the time. A lot of want to kill me over that take, but at least I say it with my fucking chest. People will be like, Hassan, you hate America. I'm like, yeah, I do. I do hate America. People will be like, Hassan, you hate cops. I say, yeah, I do. Why? I'm not a...
14: He hates America and he hates cops. Okay? So this is someone who's been embraced. This guy is running the Democrat Party right now. You know, there's this report. I didn't verify. It was too good to check, but like Chuck Schumer's like in Europe now. He's just gone. And so we got Mitch McConnell is in the hospital. He has to do the hostage video where he has literally has today's newspaper out. So he is proof of life. And then Chuck Schumer is out of the country completely. They are abdicating. They are allowing Hassan Piker and Abdul El-Sayed and Zohra Mamdani to take over their party. They're running their party and they don't like this country. And then you have Debbie Dingell, who's been in the Congress for 7 million years, if you include her husband. who won't distance herself from Piker and Syed. It's so scary. It's so scary. But perhaps we can use this as our advantage and fend off the left and have a historic midterm. I promised a Lindsey Clancy clip, and I like to keep my word to all of you. This is so wild. This is a Lindsey Clancy defender on GB News. Play cut 18, guys. Do we got a 18?
19: She had a nanny, and she's still complaining that she needed help. She could not have got more help from the system that she already had received. This is a murderer who strangled her children one by one. One of the boys ran away, and she chased him down and killed him.
20: What you just said was absolutely disgusting.
19: Thank
20: and you.
19: You
20: should be ashamed of yourself.
19: Thank you.
20: And you can hear that he's not. Do you know why the woman is in a wheelchair? Did you even notice that she's
19: couldn't
20: in a wheelchair?
19: Couldn't care less. She's a murderer.
20: Because she jumped out the window after this happened.
19: So she should have. I'd have pushed her.
20: Be quiet, please.
19: They didn't.
20: I've had it with you.
19: Oh, my God.
20: And you're
19: commended they didn't kill their children?
14: Not a good look. Not a good look. This is a person named Lori Watkins, and she is actually a Democrat strategist who worked for Barack Obama. So that's where we're at, guys. It's the, I got to say, I got my eye on you, millennial white women. Unbelievable. And I'm married to one, so I got credibility here. I've seen him up close, personal. I don't know what is going on here. The woman mechanically, methodologically, premeditatedly murdered her children in front of the other children. And these people can't get to TikTok fast enough. I play a cut on the Emma Jo Morris podcast that comes out Sunday of a woman who is just one of these in this latest series of people who set up their camera to record themselves having a meltdown. So they set up the camera, then they perform the meltdown. They post it to TikTok on behalf of Lindsey Clancy. Just remarkable. I can't believe this is actually what's happening in American life, and it is. I don't know. Maybe Chris Murphy's right. Maybe actually the illegal aliens are better. I take it back after watching this stuff. Another point that I made earlier in the week that I think is really important is that how we need to get really steer far away from the race stuff. We need to go really into lean heavily into American. An American is an American. And we need to drop the hyphenated American stuff, stop focusing on race so much. And I think this is backed up by this cut that I saw on Don Lemon's podcast, where Don Lemon feels unencumbered because he's been fired from CNN. And this is how he's talking these days. Cut 15.
21: I can say whatever the I want. I can say that. I could never say that. I could never do that in corporate media. I could never do what I did today in corporate media by saying, look, I'm going to tell you, I feel the spirit of Malcolm X coming over me. This issue is a white people problem right now. This is not just rich against poor, because most people who voted for Donald Trump are not rich. These are white people, co-opted, poor, and working class white people who put this man in office. And if I had said that, you know, on corporate media, oh my gosh, you're a race baiter. Anchors shouldn't be saying that. No, I say whatever I want, and I tell the truth. And that's how we got here, and that's why the Lemon Media Network, I believe, is growing.
14: The Lemon Media Network. Okay. It's growing because why? We're going to start the race war. There's a lot of white people in this country also, and I just like when they speak this plainly, though, because we know that there is this massive anti-white sentiment running through the Democrat Party. You can see it. You can see the people who are prioritizing their policies. You can see the way they talk about white people. But it's nice when you have these cuts, because then it makes me a white person when I say this thing, that I really think there's this huge anti-white bias here for half the country. And really, a lot of Republicans have been too tolerant of it as well. I think they've leaned into some of the DEI stuff that's gone on. And so when you see these cuts, you got to mark it down. You got to note this. They're being open about it. They don't like the whites. It's a white people problem. All right. The summer marks 3 years since the Dobbs decision. Since then, total number of abortions has gone up each year. Greater access to telehealth and abortion pills in the mail have made these avenues for abortion cheap and easy to get. And that's very scary. It's horrifying. Medication abortions account for more than 60% of abortions. 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
14: ...to the team. And that team is Greg Evan, Sean McConnell, Roger Wicker Jr., Rick Locke, Garrett Jolly, Matt Sybil, Ricky Lopez, Misty Callahan, John Cassio, and Daniel West. Cool show coming up on Monday. I'm going to be the RJC, Republican Jewish Coalition event. I'll be live there. My friend Scott Jennings will be there too, so we'll be seeing him. Scott's a great guy, by the way. I really enjoy Scott. He is a very efficient, effective communicator and worker, and I like being his colleague. And I will not tell you if we talked about whether or not he's going to be press secretary. I'm going to hold that back. Maybe in the coming days I'll share if I have any insight on that. Do we have the picture of Nichiraman's sidewalk of the crosswalk that she built? Because this is, okay, we got this. It's the Nichiraman, which does sound like a dish that you might get from one of her beloved street vendors. Oh man, I got to get that Nichiraman. Yeah, it's really good with the chili crisp on it. You see, that's what it sounds like. That's she's got a name that sounds like a dish of food that you would get. So in the Los Feliz neighborhood of LA, she is touting that, I'm going to read this tweet from the Everything app. Los Feliz Neighborhood Council alerted our office in late 2025 to the need for a crosswalk at Sunset Drive and Bates Street, which has just been completed. And this is a picture that we're showing on the screen. They painted the yellow lines on the street. So I will tell you that this was sent to me from an apocryphal account. So maybe there's something to this. This is like a burner account for her. This is not a real account. So maybe if this is wrong, please tell me. But this looks pretty official, and I got fooled if this is fake. But it looks like they spent a year painting some lines on a crosswalk. And it's got 3 million views on the Everything app, and it doesn't seem like anyone's objecting to it. So, but this is it. 1 year to paint the crosswalk yellow, and there's still cracks in the crosswalk. It looks like maybe they added a little new concrete, but maybe not new concrete. I think they power washed it and they added some paint, and this is what they're touting. And this is the person who could be in charge of Los Angeles coming up, or we're going to be stuck with Karen Bass, who let half the city burn down. So that is scary, scary stuff. All right, a couple of serious items. I'll throw one quick one out that I actually saw retweeted by my friend Scott from Bloomberg. Oil flows through the Strait of Hormuz have recovered to around 2/3 pre-war levels, limiting the Iran war's impact on global crude prices. And this is according to Goldman Sachs' data, which is fascinating, interesting to note. And the Iran war is, you know, not gone exactly according to plan, but I want to update you on positive developments in that regard. I mentioned earlier in the show I was going to share with you Howard Lutnick's theory about the Canada trade war, and I think this is really important, so I'm sharing it now. Cut 17, please.
1: And then you have Alberta has an independence resolution. These are elections in October. So he's making this a political thing for Canada, and my guess will be as soon as his elections are over, you're gonna see a plane full of Canadian negotiators flying down and go, come on, come on, we'll give it to you before your election. This, we're just being used by them, right? That's what happened. That's why it ended. It didn't happen for math. The math was sensational. It was a great deal that we shook hands on.
14: Well, that checks out, right? So Mark Carney's the all of a sudden the toughest anti-Trump force in the world, other than maybe Xi Jinping. And Lutnick's explanation is, yeah, he's trying to win their by-elections, which are their midterm elections, which are coming up in a month and a half. So that's it. That's what it's about. And that explains the Canada trade war and all the tough rhetoric that's going on. I don't have any flood updates today, but it's still devastating. Xi Jinping convened the Politburo for an emergency meeting in China to deal with the Tibet and Nepal flooding. I will tell you, Xi Jinping is horrific at damage control and crisis management. You guys might have heard of a little thing called the COVID-19 coronavirus pandemic. Xi Jinping did not handle that very well. And they're also lying about the death toll. Does that ring a bell? They're claiming, Chinese government is claiming that only a few people have died so far from the flood. Obviously not true. It's thousands of people. It'll be thousands more probably when this thing is all said and done, but still devastating there. But Xi Jinping is on the case. So if that is a comfort to some of you, then you and I do not share the same worldview. All right. And I will mention also CNN is taking some flack because they used a photo of a Dolly Parton impersonator instead of an actual photo of Dolly Parton in one of their tributes. I just find that to be unbelievable that the fake news media truly is the enemy of the people. And they even besmirched Dolly Parton. Okay, good. The guy's got the cut for me. This is just unbelievable. Clearly not her. And it just, I don't know how you fall for that stuff. I did not get to my jelly roll stuff. We're running out of time. And I had, let's play cut 19, Rosie Love and Jelly Roll. Let's see. Let's try this. Cut 19, guys.
3: I love this jelly roll guy. Little shout out to you. Back at you, Jelly. And you are killing it on this, mister. You could do this if you want. I know you got a big music thing going on and a lot in your life right now, but the door is open for you, Jelly Roll.
14: Yeah, we need more Jelly Roll. She got the exact opposite take of me. No, we need less Jelly Roll. It's funny. I watched a little bit of his monologue for his last Kimmel hosting gig, and he was making fun of the writing staff for being fascist and Antifa. Or, I'm sorry, not fascist. Being the Antifa types. All right, go in peace of love and serve the Lord.
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7: Near the end of the Revolutionary War, George Washington received a letter from one of his own officers. Colonel Louis Nicola suggested that America might be better served by a monarchy, with Washington himself as king. Washington firmly rejected the idea. He had spent years leading Americans in a fight for independence from a monarchy. He would not see that victory end with America creating a king of its own. He understood that the cause of the revolution was greater than any one man. His example reminds us that power can be offered, earned, or taken. But character determines whether we use it for ourselves or remain faithful to something greater.
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9: Fox News, I'm Carmen Roberts. Rescue crews are rushing to find survivors in Nepal and Tibet after Wednesday's catastrophic flash floods.
10: Search and rescue operations were temporarily suspended because of rain and heavy fog. Authorities are also monitoring two lakes upstream formed by the disaster, one of which was overflowing at times.
9: And that is Fox's Stephanie Bennett reporting from London. At least 676 people confirmed dead, nearly 3,000 missing, including 90 Americans. The Trump administration keeps up economic pressure on Iran as G20 economic leaders meet in North Carolina.
11: The challenge now for Treasury Secretary Scott Bessent as he heads to the summit in Asheville, North Carolina, is to get the rest of the world's big economies on board with that sanctions program. And the biggest target there is obviously China.
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